0: Dana Bay in 2024. The girl's mother and two others are serving life sentences after being found guilty of kidnapping and human trafficking related to her disappearance. Another IEC deadline has lapsed for political parties contesting this year's local government elections. Parties had until 5 p.m. on Friday to retain, remove or replace candidates they submitted last month to contest the November 4th municipal polls. This was particularly necessary in instances where candidates appeared on the lists of more than one political party or to contest more than one municipal council. The latest deadline is one in a series that political parties are expected to meet and which has given rise to the ANC approaching the electoral court over it missing the cut-off to register candidates in six municipalities. And most of the country can expect dry and warm conditions this weekend, but a powerful weather system is set to bring heavy rain, strong winds and potentially disruptive conditions to parts of the south from Sunday. The central and eastern provinces, including Limpopo, Gauteng, Mpumalanga, KwaZulu-Natal, the Free State and the northwest, are not expecting much rainfall from Friday into Saturday. But weather conditions are expected to change dramatically from Sunday as a cut-off low brings heavy downpours to the Western Cape, Eastern Cape and coastal parts of the Northern Cape. South African Weather Service senior forecaster Tukelo Chilwane says the system could bring hail, lightning, strong winds and localized flooding.
1: When you look at the coastal region, meaning that over your beach area, we're looking at strong damaging winds, gale force winds along the southwestern coast as well as rough seas. They're looking at waves above 4 meters in that region. So it's going to be a very chaotic day from Sunday into Monday.
0: Chilwane says the system will move inland from Monday, bringing a sharp drop in temperatures and some rain.
1: Now we are looking as well as Free State and some parts of KwaZulu-Natal as well as Northwest Province, where the temperatures are going to be significantly dropped. The strong winds are going to be there, but however, the rain for these provinces on Monday, at the moment, we are seeing it as 60% chance of showers and thunder showers. But we are not saying that the chaoticness of this system won't take them.
0: A look at your weather. A fine Saturday in store for Gauteng. Joburg will drop to overnight lows of 11 degrees and peak at highs of 25. Pretoria is at 12 and 27. Vereeniging is at 9 and 26 degrees. Cloudy skies with isolated showers and rain in the morning for Cape Town, along with strong southerly winds at a low of 17 and a high of 20 degrees. 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And that's a wrap of your Eyewitness News.
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4: We want to try and answer a listener's question that is very pertinent because it's all about carpooling, which I know many people are starting to consider as a way to manage down their fuel costs, sharing the ride, getting four of you driving together rather than four people in their individual four cars. But what are the legalities? What are the responsibilities borne by the driver of a carpool? And where does the line lie between a convenient ride share, shall we call it, between friends and colleagues and a professional lift service? The question Keith shared with me was as follows. With the fuel price going up, I'm thinking of carpooling, but must you have a special car insurance to do carpooling in case you're involved in a car accident, especially if you are the driver? Do you need a special license as well? Maybe somebody can provide us with the answer. We're happy to oblige Keith, and that somebody is Bobby Ramagwede, a CEO of the Automobile Association. Bobby, you're starting to become a regular fixture on the show. It's great to chat to you again.
5: Always a pleasure, Pippa. Thank you.
4: Thank you. Keith is not the only one suddenly contemplating this, Bobby. A lot of people are looking desperately for solutions, knowing what a significant increase we are facing. And of course, we don't know for how much longer we are going to be working in this very unstable environment with regards to oil prices. But let's start with the law around licenses and how the law looks at carpooling. What's the difference between a friend catching a lift to work with you and a more sort of formal commercial passenger? Is there a line in the sand as far as the law is concert?
5: Yeah, there is a line in the sand, and how you create distinction is whether or not you are charging for the fare. So the moment you start charging passengers for fare, you're running a commercial operation, and there's going to be an expectation of you there. A, you need to be licensed, i.e. in the form of a PDP, which gives you permission to operate that. But given the scale of your operation as well, you may face some some challenges with regards to insurance. Suddenly your car goes from being a personal vehicle

0: to a business, which would have to be insured accordingly.
1: And I will add to that list, the tax man might look at you differently and look more closely at your mileage logs, etc., if you are using your vehicle as a business in that way. So, Bobby, there's lots to think about. Now, let's split hairs a little bit. You said the minute you charge for the fare, is charging for the fare the same as saying, ach, won't you just give me a couple of, you know, hundreds of rand for petrol every second week and taking a bit of cash specifically for the petrol?
0: That is the ultimate grey area. So how we've advised people in the past is if you're going to have a rotation of vehicles, so let's say it's you and four friends, you cover your tank this week and you give us all a ride. Next week it's someone else covering their own tank and we're just passengers. Then you're on the safe side of it. The moment you start collecting money, it becomes grey and chances are it'll lean towards being recognised as a commercial operation.
1: Okay, so I'm thinking back to my school days and the idea of the Lyft Club, where each mom had a different day where she did transport duty and we were in her car on that morning and it was her petrol that was paid for. So that would be viewed as a Lyft Club between friends. But Bobby, had one of those moms said, okay, I'm also going to take 50 Rand petrol every week or 100 Rand, whatever, then you enter the legal grey zone. So thank you for clarifying that. So, okay, you mentioned the public professional driving permit becomes necessary the minute you are charging for the fare. But if you are just doing the Lyft Club thing, that four of you are sharing rides together and you alternate between each other's cars and no money changes hands, is a regular code, I think it's the code 5 driver's license, good enough?
0: Yeah, code 8, code 10 driver's license, both allow you to ferry yourself and passengers in that vehicle. The key here really is, are you taking a fare for those passengers?
1: Okay, so Keith, if it's the four of you with your own cars, not charging each other for anything, you're fine with just your regular, sorry, code 8 is what I was thinking of, or code 10 license. What about what happens in the event of an accident in such circumstances? Bobby, again, if you are the driver and it's just four of you, you know, who switch cars every week and you're not changing any money, etc. Are there any additional implications in terms of the duty of care to passengers or the responsibilities of the driver in the event of an accident?
0: No unique exclusions come to play here. So this is no different to you transporting your family, your friends, in the normal course of driving your vehicle.
1: Okay. That's good to know. So again, it comes down to whether money is changing hands per se. Obviously, you're going to want to be mindful of the care and well-being of the passengers in your car. Regardless, one hopes whether you're driving family or friends at any time. But if you're not charging money for the service, again, it's the regular requirements as you would be if you were transporting your own children. Okay, I know you're not a tax expert, Bobby, so I won't ask you to comment on how the tax man would view the mileage, other than to say, please, if you are contemplating this, have a conversation with your accountant or do some research online to find out about the tax implications, because there will be tax implications if you are now earning income off the use of your vehicle that definitely need to be taken into consideration. We have no idea when this is all going to end. There certainly isn't any hope of an end in sight anytime soon. So it's a big chunk of the average family's disposable income that is suddenly going to be eaten into by the fuel price hike. Is there anything the AA would like to say to encourage better behavior on the roads or savvy use and sharing of cars to reduce the impact of those increases?
0: Look, hopefully we don't get to the point where we have these really onerous increases. It's still speculation right now. We are in talks with various departments within the government with the hopes that they'll pull all available levers to soften the blow, if at all, for the consumer. But to the extent that we find ourselves with a dramatic increase, my only word of encouragement to the motorist is drive as little as you can and keep it within the realm of affordability. We will continue to do what we do best as the AA and have these prices reset to levels that are affordable. But in the event that you find yourself in a situation where the price is really unaffordable, don't put yourself in debt over it.
1: Yeah, that's really important advice. Bobby, I don't know how much you can say. We are coming up against the clock here because the increases should kick in on Wednesday. And if conversations are still ongoing, it must be a quite difficult room to be in right now. But can you just expand for us a little bit on the kinds of tweaks and adjustments that you think might be able to make a difference that you are asking government to consider?
0: So it's all hinged on whether or not the state's reserves are in fact where they are suggested to be. So should we find ourselves in a situation where we've got adequate reserves, we should not anticipate an onerous increase. And if we find that we don't have suitable reserves to shelter the blow, The lever available to the state is to revise the current taxes and levies that constitute half of the petrol price.
1: Mm. Okay, so the road accident fund levy and the like, potentially, I don't know, what are you asking for those to be reduced or suspended for the time being?
0: Correct. So whether the state wants to reduce or suspend, either way, our position has been don't make the consumer pay the price for poor decisions of the past.
1: Mm. Sure, that's such an important point, yeah. Bobby, but I mean, it is us who will literally be paying the price at the tanks if we don't get this right. Thank you for what you guys are doing to try and lobby for some cushioning impact. And I think we better let you get back to those conversations, which are more important than updating us, Bobby, because we really hope they will bear fruit within the next 24 hours or so. Thanks for taking the time to update us today.
0: Thanks for having me.
1: Keep well. Bobby Ramagwede is the CEO of the Automobile Association. So just to circle back to where we started with Keith's question. Keith, if your carpooling idea is you and a couple of friends or colleagues taking it in turns to use your own vehicles to share rides into work or share rides to the school for neighbors, etc., and you're not changing money, you are simply rotating the duties and each taking the blow of the tank of petrol the week that you are in charge, then you're fine. You don't need a special license, you don't need to change your insurance, and you don't really need to think too much about the tax implications as well. But the minute you are charging for fuel, or certainly if you are charging an actual fare to say, I will happily give you a lift to work every day, but it's going to cost you XYZ, then you're into completely different territory as far as the law is concerned. You would then be viewed as a formal commercial passenger, and all of the other things kick into space then, into play then, including the need for a professional driver's permit. That's the other question to ask. What works and what doesn't work? What are the inconveniences that come with doing it this way? And is it worth that inconvenience because of the money that you save?
2: When the convo is heating up in your town, community, or around your dinner table,
3: the Cape wants to hear all about it too.
4: There is a Spring Day celebration where people get splashed with water. 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Instead, we are going to be highly in debt as South African and as municipalities.
2: Your opinion matters.
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3: And join the conversation.
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7: The book review. The thing I'm most excited about is the book that I haven't begun to read yet. And I needed to finish reading the book about Carlos Alcaraz so I could do the interview. But it is the new Mick Herron, the new in the Slow Horses series, that is waiting for me at home, and I will be reporting back on that next week. But somebody else whose new books I always look forward to with enormous enthusiasm and anticipation is by the veteran thriller writer from America, James Lee Burke. He has a new one called Don't Forget Me, Little Bessie. Most of James Lee Burke's books have featured Dave Robichaud, an investigator in the sort of area around New Orleans. But he also has a series featuring the Holland family of Texas, and he's written several books about a Texas marshal called Hackberry Holland. And this, the new book, Forget Me Not, Don't Forget Me Little Bessie, is a Holland book, but it's not about Hackberry Holland really. It's more about his daughter, Bessie, who doesn't have a mother. It's Texas at the turn of the 20th century, Bessie is born in 1900, and so when the main action of the novel takes place, she's 14, it's 1914. Her former Texas Ranger father, Hackberry Holland, is now an alcoholic, and she's really struggling as a 14-year-old to understand what is happening in the new century, which is this explosion of oil and the war coming up and all that sort of thing. She knows that her family has a history of violence. She's scared that it might be buried in her and not too deep. She wants to stay away from violence, but guess what? She can't. There's something at school that happens, which starts a chain of events, and at the end of that chain, she shoots a man to save her father. And one of the other things she tries to do is stand up for her teacher, who is a suffragette. And a suffragette in Texas in 1914, not terribly popular. That doesn't work as well. So she heads off to New York, and she falls in there with some of the notorious gangsters of that period in New York, like Mayor Lansky. And then she goes back to Texas. And it is such an atmospheric story. And like increasingly has been happening in James Lee Burke, there is a sense of the supernatural. So this friend of hers, Slick, is Slick real, or is Slick an occasional visitation from another world? And James Lee Burke has been eviscerating American history for centuries, and even not for centuries, he's only been writing for about 60 years, but in those 60 years he's been eviscerating American history over the last couple of centuries, and he tells stories. He has a wonderful narrative drive. He has an extraordinary ability with language, and he builds powerful and interesting and flawed characters. But he also keeps reminding us, again, not sermonizing, but building it into the narrative. He reminds us that America's material prosperity is built on the bodies of others, the dispossessed, the dead, indigenous people, African Americans, industrial workers, immigrants, women. They are unremembered. They are forgotten. They have been abused. And it is on their work, their efforts, that the people live in the antebellum mansions in the South. So another extremely strong, it's too strong for some people. You have to acknowledge that. There's too much emotion. There's too much size in these books for some people, but I love them. James Lee Burke, Don't Forget Me, Little Bessie. And then I really took a long time to pick up Watching Over Her by Jean-Baptiste Andrea. And the reason, one of several reasons why I struggled to pick it up, one is the size of it. It's over 500 pages, and I really prefer my books to be under 350, and around 270 pages or so is my kind of optimum length. And then it's got this really sort of gaudy orange and red cover, the sort of cover that goes, oh no, not for me. And then it's a saga. And I don't like sagas. But I kept going back to it because on the page it says, on the front it says, the international bestseller, winner of the Prix Goncourt. And that is the French Literary Prize. That is the prize that the French give to the best literary fiction in France, if you like. It's their version of the Booker Prize. So I said, eventually, you know, I've got to give it a go. And it's fabulous. It's absolutely fabulous. There are a lot of characters. There's a very complicated plot. The main character, one of the main characters, is Mimmo Vitaliani. His parents named him Michelangelo, but he didn't want to take on that name. He's 4'6". He's enormously talented as an artist, but there are aspects of his personality and, of course, his lack of height that put him into difficult positions. And the book starts in a remote monastery perched on the top of the hill in Piedmont in Italy. And Mimmo is dying. He's lived amongst the monks at that monastery for 40 years. And they don't know why he's been there. They don't know what brought him there. And they do know that he didn't come alone, but he brought with him a statue which is kept under lock and key in the very depths of this monastery. And the book tells how Mimi got to the monastery, why he took refuge there. And it is a tale of the early of the first half of the 20th century. It's a tale of the rise of fascism, of Mussolini, and there is a secondary character whose name is Viola Orsini, which has Shakespearean, the Duke of Orsino, Viola of Twelfth Night, and she is somebody who wants to be a woman of the world. She wants to be an intellectual, a professional, but her family, her aristocratic family, want her to stay at home and produce aristocratic babies. And she meets up with Mimi and Mimmo, and they have something, and then they don't anymore. And so there's so many strands to this book, strands which are all fascinating, and the story is told with a kind of literary tautness. It's enjoyable and gripping in a way that you don't often get in literary novels. Watching Over Her by Jean-Baptiste Andrea. And then a very quick shout-out to a book that I should have read when I first got it about a month, 6 weeks ago, The Shadow State, Why Babita Diokaran Had to Die, by Jeff Wicks of News 24's investigative unit. I mean, we all know the broad outlines of the story, but Jeff obviously goes into a lot more detail in this book, and his research is utterly impeccable. The arguments he makes are really hard to refute, and the way he writes about it, he writes with passion and conviction and a belief in a better life for South Africa, a life for this country and its people, which isn't benighted with the levels of corruption and crime that do beset us. It's a really good book, The Shadow State by Jeff Wicks.
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8: And today we're joined by award-winning actress, cultural curator, and entrepreneur, and somebody that I am such a huge, huge fan of, Standiwe Khoroge. All I have to do is this. All the flowers, oh, all man. Of the everything. Thank you for coming.
9: Thank you. I've been wanting to come, but I said, let's wait.
8: Why were you something... dodging me? Let's start
9: no,
8: there.
9: No, my friend, I said, let's wait for a beautiful
8: moment.
9: Project. Yeah. Right?
8: No, and I believe in timing. Right. That's why whenever, you know, the team knows, whenever they say, this person wants to come, I said, no, when the time is right,
9: absolutely,
8: they will come and all shall be aligned. You have to tell us, because we've been wondering for years, us millennials, where's your twin sister you've been hiding? No, I need to know, because I've never asked you myself.
9: Maybe
8: you'll tell me the truth. Where's this twin sister you are hiding?
9: I even wish I had a sister in real life. I even just wish I had a sister.
8: You don't even have a sister.
9: Yes, I'm the only girl. I have three brothers. So no wonder I could play a twin sister.
8: Nah.
9: If you grow up as an only girl, you would know. You talk to yourself so much. You're an only girl.
8: Yeah.
9: Oh, what?
8: My first cousin, as in my mom's sister's daughter, she's like my sister because we were, you know, the matching outfits.
9: Yes.
8: All of that.
9: Yeah,
8: that's how we were raised.
9: Yeah.
8: But for certain periods, I was just the only girl at home.
9: Mm, that's me. My brothers would always have their own life. So obviously, I think then the world of make-believe started.
8: Did they also not want to play with you?
9: No. They were like, stay. You're a girl.
8: So when I would report them, because I was the one who I would report them.
9: Yeah, report.
8: I was like, yeah, mama.
9: Yeah.
8: I was EWN then. I was like, they don't want to play with me. And you know what they would do? Let's say they were doing, we'd play baseball at my grandmother's place, Kiaba Paisa. And they would, their strategy was just hurt her. Like, you know, I had a gunga. That's the only way they'd get me to not play. And I was
9: still. You see?
8: Yes.
9: You see who you say we should play with.
8: You're a girl, Wabon. So how do you think that impacted you? Like you say that you were more of, I don't want to say a loner because it can have negative connotations, but you were comfortable in your own company.
9: Absolutely. And I didn't know it until I think once I grew up. This comfort of me being by myself and the world of make-believe and storytelling started at that time. Then, obviously, I just felt like, wow, these guys don't want me to be... And I probably had a crush on all their friends. So I was just embarrassing them. Stay at home.
8: Because
9: you know, like,
8: now you have a crush on your big brother's friends.
9: Exactly.
8: We've been there.
9: We've been there. If it has...
8: How did the part of the make-believe become something that you're like, I actually want this to be my life? And what were you exposed to that was even a possibility?
9: I think for me, a lot of people who are pastors' kids would relate to this. My dad was a Lutheran pastor. Mm. So,
8: Lutherans, but strict.
9: Yeah, but strict.
8: Strict.
9: And lots of traveling because my dad took a more academic route in terms of theology.
8: Yes.
9: And then that, I think, growing up in Canada in my formative years, then I was exposed to the world of stage, the world of theatre and television quite early, because I think in South Africa at that time, when we came back in the 80s, it was still, you know, TV was still being watched, Kwamkize.
8: Yes.
9: In our area, yes. It was that thing.
8: That I'm like, person. That
9: in
8: you
9: Canada, have... we have a TV. Manje, nyoibukela Kwamkize.
8: But I have to say, there are parts of me that miss that communal watching thing, right? Where everybody, if you were the ones, we were the ones, but Big House with the TV.
9: Oh, you like
8: Bona. Yes. When VH1 first came, we would be watching the same music videos over and over because it was just the getting together of and just sitting, and you didn't know what's coming because there wasn't a TV guide.
9: Yeah.
8: So you're like, how?
9: Sure. Did you make people pay?
8: We didn't. I should have. Clearly, I'm not that great of an entrepreneur because I didn't make people pay. I should have. Did you pay?
9: Yes.
8: 10 cents.
9: Yes. 10 cents. Oh, these little people. Dusty, I think it was a way of trying to clear the crowds.
8: Yes.
9: So, Kanti will all come with the 10 cent from our parents and say, yeah.
8: Oh, my goodness.
9: We'll get that talk, that colorful cylinder until the news came on. Hey, guys, we've been here.
8: So, how old were you when you returned to South Africa?
9: I think 12.
8: Okay, so 12, you were just becoming a teenager.
9: Yes, absolutely.
8: Né? What was that like? Mm. I mean, I've had conversations with individuals like Lebo Mashile who grew up in the US and how, what's the word I'm looking for? It's not daunting, but it's almost like slaps you in the face.
9: Yes.
8: The part of your expectations versus the reality when you come back home and kind of understanding what's happening in the country, but not really understanding.
9: Yeah.
8: And then you have the reference of what's happening from where you were. What was that whole experience like?
9: So first, I was born in the States. I was born in Ohio.
8: Mm.
9: But when we came back to live Kwamaphumulo, when I was 3,
8: yes,
9: barely remember anything about Ohio. I was, you know, a baby. And then, so what I do remember, obviously, is Canada. Because being exposed to ice hockey, to, you know, to all these, to snow and all these worlds, and then immediately Sibuyela kwaMaphumulo because that's where my dad was teaching at the Lutheran Seminary in Phumulo. You can just imagine, it was just a cultural shock. I remember going up to this little girl, ngimbone egqoke izinto ze gymnastics, I think. And I said, oh, I also did gymnastics when I lived in Canada. Yo, ubaba wakhe grabbed the poor kid out because I just thought, oh, here's a friend.
8: Yes.
9: You know, I think that was my first wake up call. Look, okay, things are different here. You don't just go up and talk to, you know, now I was aware, oh, it's a little white girl.
8: Yes.
9: You know, because I just thought, oh, here's someone who looks like Kim or someone that I grew up with. Pelile lokho, none of that.
8: But also, you can't necessarily talk to your own people about gymnastics and ice hockey because what are you talking about?
9: What are you talking about?
8: Ibile uamaga, you're lying.
9: Oh, my gosh. There was a lot of that. It's in Namanga.
8: They said
9: no to
8: Zimbabwe.
9: Yes, yes. I was like, oh, ngikhala every day. I was like,
8: I'm sorry, that is the funniest thing I've heard. Because there was that time where coming from Zim was like a diss.
9: Not even a diss. More like that time, you know, a lot of academics, some would go to Zimbabwe, some would go to Swaziland, obviously, you know, in terms of the whether it was political movement or just academic movement.
8: Or Lesotho, Botswana.
9: Or Lesotho, Botswana, obviously, and the UK. So I think this girl just thought that I, Wenuvela Angela, Bulawayo, please.
8: Don't tell us about this nonsense.
9: What Canada, what Edmonton are you talking about? I know.
8: How did you express those feelings with your parents of a very real but super unique reality, especially from the perspective of being a girl child? Uh-huh. Because that's the time where puberty is probably trapping you a little bit. Adoli.
9: Yes.
8: Yago trapa. Yago trapa.
9: Yes.
8: And now you're in this heat when you've got accustomed to the freezing cold.
9: Yeah. And Canada, if you know that side of Canada, Edmonton, it's one of the coldest areas of Canada. A lot of people know your Montreal, your, you know, British Columbia side.
8: And Toronto.
9: And Toronto for the Toronto Film Festival and stuff. Also cold, but Edmonton is cold, right? So everything was, it's a physical reaction to a new area, which is Mkulele Kona. So suddenly, it's a cultural shock. It's a physical reaction shock, if there's even a word like that. But everything was different. My brothers, because they were older than me, they responded in a... They didn't really adjust easily. They took time.
8: Really?
9: Yeah. No, but they were really settled. They had friends. Mm. They were in hockey leagues and stuff. Me, it was always just like, oh, okay, we live here now. Make new friends. We live here now. Make new friends. And I guess because of being an only girl again, so it was easier for me.
8: Did you come back with an accent?
9: I came back with an accent, an American accent.
8: An American accent.
9: And the Canadian accent is different from the American
8: slightly
9: accent.
8: Slightly. Yeah.
9: There's a lot of rrr. Yapela. Yapela e accent. Yapela accent. What happened to that?
8: But you should have said, I was in Zim, y'all. This is how we talk.
9: And I think even the accent Lambe Ukpelawayo was because I wanted to adjust.
8: Mm.
9: Yeah, but we wanted to fit in and just look at try. Hey, niya rola, nina, niya rola. And even look rola when, you know. So, yeah, hey, man, growing up was beautiful.
8: Looking back at what you experienced and having sat in the chair of a producer's eye, what do you think about it now, looking back with all the knowledge you have today?
9: What, the not paying or...?
8: The entire experience, because sometimes you walk out of experience and feel like it could have been better, be it money, be it the whole thing, versus now, like... For me, in the producer role, there's certain things I'm like, oh, now I understand why that was like that, because now you see the whole picture.
9: Yeah. I think, obviously, in terms of if I have to think of it as a producer or director of a show, I wouldn't go there. I would just be like, this is extra work for this person. Yes. So that would not even be a fight.
8: Yes.
9: There's no way that would have been a fight. I would really have said, let's look at the contract.
8: Yes.
9: The contract says it's written for one character. We introduced the second load of work, so let's pay her. So in terms of me as an actress, though, I really appreciate that opportunity because I really think it trained my mind. I can be on a phone call. Tony's talking to someone.
8: Yes.
9: I'll be like, so he'll be like, how did you hear? But because my mind is constantly, you literally operate in twos because that's how we did it. The whole time, I've got an earpiece speaking back in terms of what we shot already as Zinzi. So I'm hearing back myself back. And I'm responding to that. So your mind just literally learns to shut out the noise and just hear what it has to hear.
8: And I mean, when you think about how intense it is, because when you are learning dialogues, you will always learn it as cues. But now you're not learning cues. You are the whole thing.
9: You're the page.
8: Because you guys had scenes where it was just the two of you.
9: Yes, a lot. And then we'll have, obviously, a stand-in in terms of heights.
8: Yes.
9: So my eyes are not wandering. We always needed a stand-in. And those people are still my best friends because I had three stand-ins over time. Yes. Or when you would leave. I mean, the same, you often pressure.
8: Yes.
9: Now we have to find someone else who sort of go back. Sometimes people would say, because I can't hug myself.
8: Yes.
9: So we needed someone, at least in terms of who sort of looks like me.
8: Similar
9: on
8: skin tone.
9: Skin
8: yes.
9: tone, height. Yeah.
8: Okay, so I'm just imagining the audition being like, we're auditioning for a stand-in. We're not going to see your face, but we need you. We need to see the curves.
9: Yeah.
8: They match,
9: Moping,
8: the build, the height, and everything.
9: Yeah. It literally, initially felt like, okay, this is just another acting role. Mm-hmm. And it got serious in terms of, Aibo, siyasebenza. Yabo. But again, I really thank my parents because they guided me in terms of studies. If I had just taken drama kuphela, you know, full on and gone to maybe Westville, where I wanted to go so bad, or DUT, I wouldn't have had that opportunity to say, Konje, what else can I do? So I can work in government, I can work for a research company, I can work, I can be a lecturer, and all because of my studies. So, yeah.
8: How annoying was it when you started and people were like, ah, Zoleka!
9: They didn't, actually. I'm so surprised. No, they didn't. But I, you know, there'll be those odd people who are like, so much, I was like, eight. Sinawela. Yes.
8: The sentences that start with so.
9: Yeah, so manju sula.
8: You're one of us.
9: Yes.
8: Oh my, and what would you say to that?
9: I'll be like, no, because I'm ilengilana manju.
8: I'm just trying to imagine that the change of pace, because we know government can be very slow.
9: Yeah.
8: And the culture is Oscar Papa.
9: Hey.
8: Ideas, but relax.
9: Yeah.
8: Because now you want to come and shake things up. How did you adjust to that?
9: Our team was amazing. I won't lie. Our team was amazing. And I think there was just that sense of, okay, you come from industry. Where are the loopholes? What are we missing out? But obviously, it can't just be from the ministry pela that would make change. There still has to be all these other paths that include and that are inclusive of what makes up governance. So I think that would frustrate me a bit because I'm like, but here's the problem. I know, give a corner, this is where the problem is. But everything has to be submitted.
8: It has to go processes. Yes. You're one of the reasons that SABC is going through the things that it's going through.
9: Can we please
8: save that piece? Ne? What do you think the solve is? What the solve is to fix our national broadcaster?
9: Maybe open it up in terms of just not make it necessarily officials in terms of the direction. Maybe open it up to an Indaba or an Imbizo in terms of creative input. We have so, you know, creativity is about problem solving. And I think maybe if you brought in certain minds to just say, look, let's solve this. How can we do this? I don't know if making it go gutibe, like privatize is the way, but please, can we just solve? Can we save the
8: our also baby? I'm not sure, like you say, that privatization is the solve, but I sometimes also think there's certain red tape that there should be a way to bypass, of course, with protecting taxpayers' funds.
9: Sure.
8: But there is something that is missing in the system. It doesn't fit in 2026 anymore, what was happening 30 years ago.
9: Yes, new ways of doing things, new thoughts. And there's always think tanks that are available. And people love that. If you invite people to say, look, we're putting together a think tank of Save the SABC, for instance, and various creatives. And abanye are not necessarily creatives in the sense of maybe performing. Kondabantu who are creatives in terms of who are writers, who are strategists, who could put together and form this.
8: Even schedulers are so good at figuring
9: problem
8: out.
9: Problem solving.
8: Yes.
9: Absolutely.
8: And line producers.
9: Absolutely.
8: That already will say, okay, if this is the budget, which is so little, this is the time, what else are you working on? Because I know you're always cooking something.
9: Oh, another movie that we shot a few years ago. is coming out. It's called Dear Sister Oli.
8: Oh.
9: Yes. So anyone who knows the Drum Days in terms of writing. No, I can't give it away, but I'm not.
8: Okay, we're looking out for the trailer.
9: Yes.
8: Yeah. Okay. Yes. And in closing, and I know I could keep you here forever, what is the greatest lesson that you've learned about failure?
9: About failure. It's matured me.
8: Mm.
9: About everyone. And again, just knowing, Guti, it's not just happening to you. Because I think when you're going through something and you're failing at something, you're calling it failure. Mm. You know, God has forgotten about me. Hey, and Wonkumuntu has turned their back. It's not just happening to you. It happens to all of us at different times. So when you see someone else winning and, they're on the upside of it, your upside will come. So Wonkumuntu's upside will come.
8: You know, now we have to add it as a tagline to the whole show of upside or failure. Mm. Your upside will come.
9: Oh, yeah.
8: As per
9: you won't stay in the tunnel forever.
8: Oh, man. Yeah. I absolutely love that. Thank you for coming.
9: Thank you.
8: This is so special for me. Full circle. I love you, love you.
3: More of the best of talk
2: on Cape Talk.
10: We're talking about body dysmorphia, body dysmorphia disorder, which is a mental health condition that disrupts how you see and feel about your body and appearance. But we've got a guest who knows more about it, who's going to chat to us. And as we try and understand more what it is and how to deal with it, and Batseba Motua is a clinical psychologist who's going to guide us through this chat. Batseba, thank you for making time.
11: Thank you very much for inviting me.
10: So what exactly is body dysmorphia disorder, or BDD, as some say?
11: So BDD, in psychiatry, we have like umbrellas of disorders, like your mood, your cognitive. So this is actually a disorder that falls under the obsessive compulsive related disorder. We know usually loosely talk about a person being OCD. So because it falls under this category, this is a category that is related with, you know, rituals and these intrusive thoughts and, you know, one's need to control, you know, these thoughts. So meaning that BDD is also, as much as the person is obsessed with their features, being obsessed with their features, feeling like they look ugly, even though the other person, you know, people around would give them feedback to say, but you look okay. But this concern is not just enough. It has to be followed by, you know, the behaviors that they will perform to looking at themselves at the mirror, always checking themselves and making sure that they look okay and presentable.
10: Mm-hmm. Okay. How is it different, though, from just, you know, when I'm just unhappy with how I look?
11: Okay. So it's different because, you know, when you're unhappy, we have to look at the language that the person uses. So it's not just feeling unhappy, it's the irrational perception. Because everybody else, when they look at this person, they look okay. So there is an element of exaggerating whatever deformity, you know, that they might actually be observing in themselves. So it's the irrational thoughts of this perception of themselves. Because when you really look at them, there's really nothing wrong. They look normal. But to them, they don't look okay. They look ugly.
10: Mm-hmm.
11: A typical example would be the Picasso. You know, there's a nice picture of the Picasso where you see this distorted feature. And they look at themselves. That's what they see.
10: Mm. Okay.
11: Yeah.
10: And what are some of the common signs, though, because some people may probably are listening to us and thinking, okay, I do have those moments where I really don't like how I look, or I think I'm ugly, or I think, you know, this part of the body could look better, but I don't know whether that is extreme or I've gotten to that extreme level. So what are some of the common signs or symptoms that someone might actually be struggling with body dysmorphia and they might want to take that seriously? And it's not just a matter of, I don't like this look, or yes, some people tell me I look fine, but this is what I see. What should we look out for?
11: What is it that they're unhappy about? Is it just one thing? It's my nose, I don't like it. Or is it just my eyes? What we've seen with body dysmorphic disorder is that the preoccupation is not just with one part of the body. You know, it would be at least you know, 1 to 7 parts of their bodies, mostly the face, but it will go down to other parts of the body. So if this person, you know, what we look at is, fine, you are complaining about this appearance that you're not happy about. How is it affecting your day-to-day? How is it affecting your relationships? So a person that we need to worry about is a person who starts now avoiding social, you know, settings, avoiding going out. It might look like a bit of social anxiety, but this is different. It's because they're worried that when they go out, the people are going to look at them and then they're going to judge them according to their looks. And the people, mostly they're depressed. You know, there could be an element of depression because literature tells us that most people who suffer from body dysmorphic disorder, they also have depression. So you will pick up on elements of low self-esteem, poor confidence, which we normally see, you know, as a symptom of depression. But this could be worse because it could be worsened with suicidality. So the problem with suicidal ideation is that sometimes people might not, you know, necessarily mention that actually I am thinking about death. But the content about the future, are they hopeless? You know, are they feeling, you know, when they talk about the future, you know, are they talking about it in a positive manner?
10: Yeah. So in your experience, is it mostly young people who suffer from this? Because I'm just thinking about, for instance, like look at social media and the role that it may play in just exacerbating this. You know, where social media and beauty standards, I imagine they play a role in body dysmorphia, particularly among young South Africans. So in your experience, are there more adults? Is it more young people who are mostly on social media who often get affected?
11: You know what, Clement? Clinically, it's very rare to come across this case, right? But I would say that with the amount of, the body, in terms of representing the body in a certain way, in terms of beauty, that does play a role in terms of, you know, affecting, I would say most young people get depressed because of this. So the most time, literature tells us, most time that we would actually find these people is when they come for surgery. When they do seek plastic surgery, that's when you will sort of like find maybe around 5% of people who end up there. That's when you will pick them up, or if they go to the dermatologist, because they will go there to actually fix these features. But the fixation around beauty standards and what is acceptable, what is, you know, what makes you feel good in terms of, you know, the way it's being portrayed by the media, it does have a great influence, because people feel if I don't look this way, then I'm not acceptable. So it can actually influence some of these symptoms, because we tend to, it's called modeling. So now, as a young person, who do I look up to? So celebrities are the people that, you know, are the young people who look up to. So they, when they look at themselves, they will actually think, you know, they would use that as a value system for themselves. And we know that adolescence, it's a very fragile state. That's when, you know, the sense of being is actually built. So I think social media does play a role. And even in terms of onset, we can see that most cases are shown to actually start around, they're more prevalent around the adolescent age. And then we'll see them mostly, you know, later on in life. And I think it's because then people are older, people have access to money, they have access to certain services. They can try and do something about these features, and that's when they can actually be diagnosed.
10: Let's go to your WhatsApps.
12: Hi, Clement and the team. Sheesh, I think I'm someone who definitely suffers from body dysmorphia. I think they call it BDD. Ever since I was told that, oh my gosh, you've gained weight, back when I was in grade 8, I think. Ever since then, it's probably been a roller coaster ride of, you know, going through, food problems, bulimia, anorexia, weight gain, gaining weight and whatnot. And you just never think you're beautiful enough, no matter how many times you're told you're beautiful. How I overcame it is, oh, let's just make sure I eat healthy, work out, try to listen to a lot of, you know, good mental awareness thoughts. Yeah, I don't want to waste too much time saying.
13: I really need help. I think the topic of today really targets me. I've been suffering from this thing of believing and trusting that I have bad breath. So now if I date a person, I will just keep my distance. Kissing is a no-no. At work, I cannot perform well because some people will ask, why can't you open your mouth? Why can't you do this? So it's my belief. But then it gets deep because I feel like people are lying to me. So meaning I have it, but nobody's able to confront me to say, okay, you actually have it. I went to the dentist. The dentist, they says there's nothing there. But I still feel like I do have it. Every time when I see people on TV, like actors talking next to each other, I always think to myself, can they smell their own breath? Like, how bad is it? Is it like I fear? I don't talk to people who are close to me. So I keep a safe following distance before I can open my mouth. I've been suffering from this and I'm still looking for help even today. Thank you.
14: Hello, this is Ben from Heart of Beersports. I'm a philosopher of medicine. I'm curious whether your guest has any insights on why BDD is considered a mental disorder, but gender dysphoria isn't. When actually, from what I understand from the conversation, the two conditions seem very similar, except insofar as one specifically relates to gender. And the other relates to sometimes maybe identifying as being disabled when you're not, something along those lines.
10: Mm. Oh, thank you. Thank you for the questions. Batseba?
15: Hi, how are you?
10: Yeah, you can go ahead.
15: Yes. Okay. So where do you start now, Clement? Daddy.
10: So you can start with the other one was talking about bad breath and how they need help. Okay. They're concerned about they often don't want to speak very close to people because they feel like their breath smells. And they're saying they've had this for many, many, many, many years. So she says she needs help. Any advice on what she needs to do? And is that considered a body dysmorphia?
15: You know what? That was a very interesting one, actually, the way she actually described it. So already we can see in this case, she has been to the dentist. She's doing everything. That actually, it's confirming the opposite. It's not confirming that there actually is a bad breath. So you can see there is an element of delusion. So I would actually say that I would advise the person, because then we cannot really diagnose the person here. You know, I would really advise them to go see, you know, like a psychiatrist or a psychologist where they can be assessed properly, because you can see that there is a bit of delusion there. Where there is that false belief, even though the person, there is evidence that shows otherwise, the person is still obsessed to say, but I do have a bad breath, and it really is affecting, because remember I said there has to be an interference into their day-to-day. So if you cannot open your mouth and you are at work, so how are you going to be, you know, effective in your work, in your relationships? You have to, you know, actually have conversations with people. And so you can see that already, her life is affected because she has to talk, but she's not talking to people. It can even be considered as rude. So the fact that there is an interference, we can see that there is a clinical element to it.
10: Okay. And
15: And the difference between this and the explanation to the other lady, I'm glad that actually she raised something very important. So when we diagnosed body dysmorphic disorder, there shouldn't be an eating disorder. And I think she did explain utter something around bulimia. So if there is some sort of eating disorder, bulimia, obviously people will throw up to try and, you know, make sure that they don't gain weight, and the others will starve themselves. And we also have something like pica, where people would be eating non-food elements. So okay. I think in that case, the person rather goes to a professional, they deal with the eating disorder, because there could be other underlying issues then that, you know, they could actually see an improvement.
10: Okay, the difference then between body dysmorphia, someone asked about gender dysphoria, why is that not considered a mental illness?
15: Okay, so I think now we're stepping into, because remember I said we work with umbrellas.
10: Yeah.
15: So I think we're moving more into, what are we talking about? So we're moving more into the space of somatoform.
10: Uh-huh.
15: So yes. So I think if you've checked, but gender, actually, it is considered a mental illness. I think the debate around it,
10: dysphoria.
15: So if you look at it at the moment, which I think the challenge is the statistical manual that we're using.
10: Yeah.
15: The one that actually put the different categories.
10: Okay.
15: But we're sort of like moving into a thin line, because I think the DSM-4, we are currently on DSM-5,
10: yeah.
15: Revised one.
10: Okay. What we'll do then is maybe next time focus a lot on gender dysphoria as well, just to get more understanding on that. Batsiba Mutua, clinical psychologist, thanks for making time for us.
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17: With the wrap of the Eyewitness News, I'm Mikey Malapo. President Cyril Ramaphosa says the formation of the BRICS Business Forum was in recognition that economic prosperity cannot be the responsibility of government alone. The president was speaking at a forum in New Delhi on Friday ahead of Saturday's summit. Ramaphosa says the business councils were established in 2013 in recognition of the important role the private sector plays in driving economic growth. He says businesses should look beyond their home markets and seek opportunities to produce and invest in other countries. Speaking on global disruptions caused by conflicts, Ramaphosa says South Africa and its partners have shown that adversity can also create opportunities.
18: As BRICS, we find ourselves at an inflection point as the global economy is reshaped, as trade patterns shift and climate pressures increase. Countries and companies are compelled to reconsider where they source and produce and invest.
17: Meanwhile, International Relations Minister Ronald Lamola says the expansion of BRICS could help strengthen consensus on key global issues, despite making agreement more difficult. Lamola says the grouping now has more countries and, as a result, more voices can help advance the interests of developing countries. Lamola says members have broadly agreed on priorities, including reforming the global financial architecture, reform of the UN Security Council, and climate change adaptation. Staying with the summit, India's Prime Minister Narendra Modi has met with Russian President Vladimir Putin on the sidelines of the 18th BRICS summit in New Delhi. The two leaders reviewed progress on bilateral cooperation, including trade, defense, energy and skills mobility. Modi and Putin discussed India-Russia cooperation within BRICS, as well as regional conflicts in West Asia and the Black Sea region. In the courts, the Johannesburg High Court has found convicted murderer Bafana Mahungela guilty of attempting to rape Sandton teacher Kirsten Klates. The court found Mahungela intended to rape Klates, but for reasons that remain unknown, did not complete the act. He was also found guilty of robbery with aggravating circumstances and defeating the ends of justice in connection with Klates' murder in October 2023. The Delta Park High School teacher's body was discovered along a jogging trail in George Lee Park in Sandton after she took part in a local sporting event. Sentencing proceedings are set to begin on October 27th. The corruption case against alleged underworld figure Vusmusiket Matlala has been postponed to September 25th. The matter in the Pretoria Specialized Commercial Crimes Court relates to his alleged medical tender corruption. It's linked to the alleged irregular awarding of a multi-million rand healthcare services tender to Matlala's companies by high-ranking SAPS officials. Matlala is the first accused in the matter alongside two of his companies and at least 14 other suspects. He intended to enter into a plea deal with the state in this matter, but that fell apart after the court rejected the proposed sentence. Matlala will now be rejoined in the case with his co-accused. Staying in the courts, the fraud case of National Coloured Congress leader and Member of Parliament Fadil Adams has been postponed to October. Adams made a brief appearance in the Pinetown Magistrates Court on Friday. He's charged with 3 counts of fraud and 2 counts of defeating the ends of justice. It's alleged in November 2024 and January last year, Adams unlawfully visited 2 awaiting trial inmates in Westville Prison and conducted audio-recorded interviews with them without authorization from prison officials. He's expected back in court on the 16th of October for a pre-trial conference. Western Cape Police say the Joshlin Smith investigation remains an active missing persons case. Community activists have this week claimed new evidence linked to the case was found in Saldanha Bay. Joshlin was trafficked from her middle boss home in Saldanha Bay in 2024. The girl's mother and 2 others are serving life sentences after being found guilty of kidnapping and human trafficking related to her disappearance. Another IEC deadline has lapsed for political parties contesting this year's local government elections. Parties had until 5 p.m. on Friday to retain

0: mostly disruptive conditions to parts of the south from Sunday. The central and eastern provinces, including Limpopo, Gauteng, Mpumalanga, KwaZulu-Natal, the Free State and the northwest, are not expecting much rainfall from Friday into Saturday. But weather conditions are expected to change dramatically from Sunday as a cut-off low brings heavy downpours to the Western Cape, Eastern Cape and coastal parts of the Northern Cape. South African Weather Service senior forecaster Tukelo Chilwane says the system could bring hail, lightning, strong winds and localized flooding.
1: When you look at the coastal regions, meaning that over your beach area, we are looking at strong damaging winds, gale force winds along the southwestern coast as well as rough seas. We are looking at waves above 4 meters in that region. So it's going to be a very chaotic day from Sunday into Monday.
0: Chilwane says the system will move inland from Monday, bringing a sharp drop in temperatures and some rain.
1: Now we are looking as well as Free State and some parts of KwaZulu-Natal as well as Northwest Province, where the temperatures are going to be significantly dropped. The strong winds are going to be there. But however, the rain for these provinces on Monday, at the moment, we are seeing it as 60% chance of showers and thunder showers. But we are not saying that the chaoticness of this system won't.
0: A look at your weather. A fine Saturday in store for Gauteng. Joburg will drop to overnight lows of 11 degrees and peak at highs of 25. Pretoria is at 12 and 27. Vereeniging is at 9 and 26 degrees. Cloudy skies with isolated showers and rain in the morning for Cape Town, along with strong southerly winds at a low of 17 and a high of 20 degrees. 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
4: Today, we are discussing adult acne on our health and wellness feature. We often dismiss it as something that we leave behind in our teenage years, right? But for many adults, that's far from the reality. More and more people are dealing with persistent breakouts well into their 20s, 30s, even in their 40s. And it can be both confusing and frustrating, right? Unlike teenage acne, adult acne often shows up differently. It tends to linger longer, and it can really be more difficult to treat. So we have invited Dr. Ishad Isaac joining us now on the line, who is a board-certified dermatologist. Thank you so much, Dr. Isaac, for making time for us.
5: Thank you for having me back on your show.
4: So, Dr. Isaac, when we talk about adult acne, what exactly is it, and how different is it from, like, acne that we experience when we are teenagers?
5: Thanks, Clement, for the opportunity. I think it's very, very important to understand, and as you alluded to in your introduction, acne can plague people in their teens and in their 20s, but can also have a significant impact going further on in their lives in their fifth, sixth decade as well. But I think that the concept of adult acne is mainly one that the media tends to put. But you can look at acne as being a chronic disorder. And what the media describes as being adult acne is actually a continuum of the acne that actually starts in your teenagehood or your early 20s. Previously, it used to be quite preposterous for you to think that acne was would affect somebody in their late 20s going on into their 30s. But our mentality has changed from about the late 2000s, whereby we begin to see acne as being a chronic disorder, because it has got many features of being a chronic disorder. And one of these features is that it's chronic and repetitive, relapsing, persistent type of behavior in some patients. So yes, whilst the majority of patients would experience acne initially in their late teens and in their 20s, it is not inconceivable for you to get acne in your late 40s, sometimes to a worse extent than you had in your 20s. So most patients will forget that I had a few pimples earlier on, but it may not have been significant. But the severity of disease then may hit you later on in your 40s. And that's when you think that the onset was then, when in fact the onset may have been 20 years prior.
4: Okay. So how do, like, diet and lifestyle choices impact?

0: impact acne? Are there any specific foods that people should avoid? What can you advise us?
1: So until recently, there was a lot of anecdotal evidence that certain types of food types, for example, caffeine, chocolates, sugary foods, tends to worsen the acne. However, in more recent times, there's been a few case studies that suggest that high glycemic foods, like those that are very high in carbohydrates and sugars, may be pro-inflammatory, and by virtue of them being pro-inflammatory, actually drive the acne. In some instances, certain types of gym supplements may have similar pro-inflammatory properties that also drive the acne. More and more data is becoming evident, but our advice generally to patients is that if you are spotting something in your diet that tends to worsen the problem, it would be best for you to actually rather stay clear of it.
0: Okay. And then what about makeup? Because it's a question we get sort of regularly. Does it worsen acne, or is that outdated advice?
1: No, I don't think it's outdated advice. I think it's very, very important when you look at the quality of the makeup. Mm. So yes, I do understand that, especially when you've got active acne and you've got scarring and you've got blemishes from the complications of the acne, it is very reasonable to expect somebody to want to use makeup, especially foundations and base, to try to camouflage it. I understand that. However, the quality of the makeup is exceptionally important. I think when somebody goes off to a store to be able to buy makeup, they ask for or are conscious about the fact that the makeup should preferably be of a type that is non-comedogenic. So a comedo basically is the very, very first stage of acne, what the general population will term as being your whiteheads and blackheads. So non-comedogenic would be makeup that does not promote the first lesions of acne, for example, clogging the pores and allowing sebum to become entrapped within the sebaceous gland itself, because that can certainly drive acne. Mm. So we're not saying don't use makeup. We understand why you need to use makeup, but be very cautious about the choices of the makeup. And my general advice to my patients as well is, if you have to use makeup, if you are in a work customer interactive environment, whether it's for school, you don't want your peers to be able to see the activity of your acne, try to use the makeup firstly for as short periods as possible and as infrequently as possible. And when you do get home in the evening, is to remove the makeup as soon as possible. It's criminal for somebody to actually sleep with their makeup on at night.
0: Oh dear. And I mean, there are sheets. I feel sorry for those sheets, because, I mean, if you're sleeping with makeup, that's going to just make a mess as well, not only on your face, but on your sheets as well. What's the biggest mistake, Dr. Isaac, the biggest mistake that adults make when trying to treat their acne? Because there's a lot of conflicting information out there about diet, skincare routines, and so-called miracle treatments, and that really makes it hard to know what exactly works and what doesn't.
1: So I'm going to simplify this for you in the interest of time. I think the biggest mistake that most people are making at the moment is listening to people who are unqualified to be able to provide skincare advice. And the problem arises mainly on social media. It's these fads, it's these trends, which do not really have any basis in science or in evidence-based medicine. So that's the first thing. Always look at what are the credentials of the poster or the profile you're actually following. Who is actually giving you advice? That's the first thing. The second thing is that because there's this push and there's this FOMO about you needing to use an entire skincare routine or regime, I think these days a lot of dermatologists worldwide, and if you're following the right protocols and the right profiles, you'll notice that there's this resurgence in trying to educate patients to be able to use less. Less is more in this particular case. Many companies do have a variety of products in their ranges that are targeted for acne, but that does not necessarily mean that you are entitled to or are requiring every particular product in that particular acne range. There are different instances where they would be appropriate, and us as usually board certified dermatologists, we actually interact with the cosmetic companies, and we advise them and we help them to develop these ranges. But our intention is not to have every product sold in that acne range to every acne sufferer. So we tend to know the ingredients, how these particular cleansers, moisturizers, serums, lotions, creams, we understand the ingredients and the products. And when we advise our patients, we choose the minimalistic approach in order to ensure the best clinical outcome thereafter. Because a lot of people also forget that we are also prescribing certain types of prescription medication that has to be compatible with that particular skincare regime. So my advice, or the biggest mistake that people are actually making, is there's this FOMO about me needing 5 or 6 products in my skincare regime. Keep it simple. You are going to be far better off. Sometimes less is better in this case.
0: Mm-hmm. We're talking about adult acne on our health and wellness feature. And I want to go to some of your WhatsApps that have come through on 072-702-1702. I've got texts here as well. I'll get to them in a moment, but let's start here.
2: Good morning, Clement. This is Selma from Roodepoort. My son suffered with a lot of acne. And even when he was at university, and what happened was I took him to the doctor and he said, well, there is something called Accutane. And it is actually, the ingredient is isotretinoin. And what it does have in it is a huge amount of vitamin A. And that medication that you had to drink actually cured it. The only problem is it can cause birth defects. Therefore, when you buy the stuff, you have to sign a declaration that you promise that you will not become pregnant if you're a woman, or cause a pregnancy if you're a man, because the child might have birth defects. Thanks for a lovely show. Bye.
0: Oh, thank you, Selma. Dr. Isaac, is that the answer? Is that Accutane that she mentioned?
1: So Accutane's active ingredient is actually isotretinoin. And Accutane is one of the trade names. In South Africa, we have a whole host of companies that actually manufacture isotretinoin under different trade names. But essentially, the active ingredient is isotretinoin. There are many truths in what the caller has just basically pointed out. Yes, it's probably one of the most potent drugs that is still currently on the market. In fact, isotretinoin was FDA approved in around 1981. So we have ourselves almost about a 45 or 46 year track record of what the drug can and what the drug cannot do. And how we used to use Accutane from the time that I first started doing dermatology more than 20 years ago, and how we are using isotretinoin now, there are different protocols in which we actually use the drug. So parents who may have used the drug a long time ago, it's different how we are going to be administering the drug to their children. But yes, isotretinoin is one of the most potent drugs available. It is a vitamin A analog or derivative, as the caller mentioned. Regarding the birth defects issue, that is absolutely true. The drug does cross the placenta and can give rise to certain types of birth defects in a female patient. However, the washout period for the drug across most manufacturers is about 4 to 6 weeks. So contrary to popular belief, the drug doesn't linger around in the bloodstream or in the tissues for long enough to be able to cause any major long-term side effects. So if patients can avoid a pregnancy for, and in most cases I tell my patients, 2 months after the last dose, you should be fairly safe. That's in female patients. And with regards to male patients, you can actually father a normal child whilst on the drug if the partner is not taking isotretinoin. So I think it's very important that these issues get discussed with your board-certified dermatologist in order for them to explain to you the risks, the benefits, and the side effects, especially in terms of pregnancy and family planning goes forward.
0: Okay.
3: Hi, this is B, 47-year-old in perimenopause and having hormonal breakouts, particularly on the cheeks and on the chin. Seems like all the products that I tried don't work. I tried to minimize on makeup, and yeah, I would love to hear what other options there are in helping this. Skincare treatments are extremely expensive and you get recommended about many things, but not sure which direction to go to. Thanks so much, Dr. Isaac. I would love to hear your feedback.
0: Yeah, thank you. Dr. Isaac?
1: Okay, so my first advice would be that it sounds as if you haven't been using anything that may be in the medical arena right now in terms of prescription items, my first suggestion here would be certainly consult with a board-certified dermatologist. That's the first thing. But just reading between the lines, it sounds as if you've kind of reached the end of the efficacy of your over-the-counter items. In terms of what can be done for you, if you're talking about hormonal acne, after having taken a proper gynecological history from your family planning and other related past medical history from you, some things that could be considered are certain types of hormonal treatments in the estrogen category or in the anti-androgen category. So androgens basically are male-like hormones. So anti-androgens are anti-male-like hormones, but not quite the same a category as estrogens. But yes, those can be tried for you depending on your background profile.
0: Okay.
1: Antibiotics. Isotretinoin can also be an option for you. So there are things that can be done, but I think everything needs to be considered. 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You need to see someone who can assist you from a prescription point of view.
0: All right. Dr. Irshad Isaac, thank you for joining us, board-certified dermatologist.
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4: Now, in our gardening segment today, I want to tip you off about the most extraordinarily beautiful new gardening guide which has been published and which I think every serious gardener is going to want to add to their bookshelf. Having said that, I hope you have a very big and sturdy bookshelf because this is a whopper of a book. I can only pick it up with two hands. It's called The South African Indigenous Garden Plants, The Gardener's Guide. And it is a huge, beautiful 600 plus pages compendium showcasing our indigenous plants, looking at their use in different garden styles, offering advice on where they do best and how they need feeding and where to plant them, etc. It's just packed full of such a wealth of information and such a wealth of photographic talent as well. This book is published by Strike Nature and it contains well over 3,000 color photographs. It's been compiled by an expert team of three. Now, Elsa Pooley is an acclaimed landscaper and botanical artist. Jeff Nichols, an award-winning horticulturist and natural historian. Andrew Hanke is a specialist horticulturist at the glorious Walter Sisulu National Botanical Gardens in Johannesburg. And I'm absolutely delighted to have both Andrew and Jeff with us on the line to tell us about the making of this book. Andrew, Jeff, welcome. It's great to have you with us today.
9: Hi, thanks very much, Pippa.
4: Let me start with you. Andrew, this must have taken years of work to complete. It is a real labor of love and expertise. Tell us about the putting together of this book and who you hope is going to use it in what way.
9: Sure. But the book took us in excess of 10 years to put together. But the three of us have individually been working in the field for a lot longer than that.
4: Mm-hmm.
9: And we all had our own databases and lists and everything that we had been working with. The book will be hopefully be appeal to mostly gardeners, but it's going to find an appeal, find an audience with students, especially horticulture, botany, landscaping, landscape architect, and professionals, professional landscapers, landscape architects. You know, any one of us, when you're doing a landscape design or you're doing a planting plan, you need a list to refer to, because your brain just doesn't have the capacity to just sprout forth all the. So you need to go through a list, and as you go through a list, now we've published all of those lists in the book, so you've got photographs with each species, and then also at the back there's a plant selector, which is just lists, which is going to be so useful for that type of application.
4: Okay, as you say, I mean, as a resource, you couldn't possibly contain all of the information in this book in one human mind. So I absolutely take your point that as a reference piece, even for professionals working in the industry, it's going to be absolutely invaluable. Jeff, let's talk about the need for it, though, for the ordinary gardener. I mean, we are so blessed with massive diversity of plant life in South Africa, and yet many people, when they are choosing plants to put into their garden, default to exotics because either they aspire to a particular look, or it's just what they've known growing up, and perhaps just don't realize that there is such a variety of alternatives that are indigenous that they could be using instead. Do you want to elaborate a little bit for our listeners on why it's so important to embrace indigenous over exotic?
9: It's an interesting one. The book itself is divided into chapters looking at trees, shrubs, fynbos plants, and especially for people down here, there's 13 chapters altogether. I'm not going to go through them all, but they come in all the different ways. But the fynbos section is probably the most important one, and even the succulent section down here in the Western Cape, because you have these very dry summers and then very wet winters, and the plants need to survive those conditions, and most of the local plants down here have adapted to that.
4: Yeah.
9: So succulents are relatively easy to cultivate, the common ones. There's a whole bunch of genera. And again, if you look at those lists that Andrew and Elsa took so many years to compile, those are really very useful as a quick guide. Mm-hmm. And then with all the pictures, you get to see the plants that you like. So and the fynbos again is split into proteas, ericas, and the proteaceae is a huge family, not just proteas. There's cone bushes, there's pagoda bushes, you name it, and then the ericas as well. Then you get the other big group is the restios, and some succulents scattered in amongst that, not just in the succulents. So they're all well adapted to down here. So that to me is why, if you're a gardener down here and you're serious about trying to start a local or an indigenous garden, then look at that book. If you can't afford it, go into a library. I'm sure they'll be having them fairly soon.
4: Jeff, I mean, you've said the million dollar phrase there, well adapted to the local conditions. If you plant according to the locale, you're going to spend a lot less time fighting nature to have your garden look the way you want it to. If you're planting an inappropriate plant, you're going to have to spend resources and time struggling to get it to thrive in a place that it really wasn't meant to be in the first place. And that's the thing, to choose appropriately for the conditions you have. Now, that's something that this book does very well. It's very clear on saying these ones love full shade, these ones want sunshine at this point, this needs to be planted in this kind of soil, etc. So to help you really specifically choose for your microclimate, as it were, of your individual garden. What about those, though, who don't have the luxury of a large garden to plant, or who have a very small, perhaps, container garden on the balcony of a flat? I just want to make the point that there is certainly advice in this book for them as well. Andrew, it's possible to have a lot of fun as a gardener, even if you are constrained in that way, isn't it?
9: Totally. I've seen people with you know, patio gardens up in blocks of flats, and their patio is just packed full of containers and pots, and there's no limit. You must remember, South Africa is blessed with a wealth of succulent plants, so a lot of succulents will do exceptionally well in pots. But if you really wanted to test your skills, one could, you know, go for for fynbos things in pots. A lot of ericas grow well in pots. But there's plenty of plants that do exceptionally well in containers.
4: And I see we've already got a question in about one of those. I'll get to that in just a second, if you don't mind, to the person sending it. I just want to ask Jeff one thing specifically, because Jeff, I know, or I'm told that you were the person who started the very first medicinal plant nursery in South Africa. Is there space to reflect that in this book, plants that you can flag which have outstanding medicinal value?
9: Correct. In the descriptions, Pippa, we've put in whether it is used medicinally, and we don't specify any sort of cures or solutions. If you've got a medical problem, go to your doctor first. But if you want to grow plants that have, what should we say, simple medical potential, then the book will tell you about that. And it varies. It's right across. We did a book in Natal with 450 different plants that could be used and were sold in the medicinal plant trade in Natal. And that's, you know, 450 is a big number.
4: Yeah. Okay, I think we perhaps need to schedule a second conversation just on the subject of medicinal plants at a later date. Let's go to that question that came through, and maybe I can direct this one to you, Andrew, if I may. Somebody's asking, they are living in an apartment, saying they have a small but lovely sun-drenched balcony. Can you recommend a good indigenous creeper that I could grow from a pot to trail along one side of that balcony?
9: Sure, just... There are a number. I mean, I don't have a list in front of me right now. But there are some succulent species, for example. There's even a succulent pelargonium called Pelargonium tetragonum that will do very well in a pot and can be trained along a railing, you know, if you want to train it along a railing. It's got beautiful flowers. And also Pelargonium peltatum, the ivy leaf geranium, also a very good one for that kind of situation.
4: Okay, thank you very much for that, Anonymous. I hope that's helpful for you as a starting point. And then Maria writing in saying, I always used to love the yellow arum lilies which grew on the high veld. Is it possible to grow them successfully in Cape Town? She says, since I moved here, I know the white ones do very well, but I haven't been aware of any yellow ones.
9: Are you asking me?
4: Okay. Apologies. I should have directed that to one of you. Jeff, do you want to take a stab at it?
9: Yeah. Look, they are summer rainfall plants, and I always say when you're using local plants, love the one you're with. In other words, use the plants that are grown in your climatic region. And down here we winter rainfall, so the white one is far better suited to down here. But the yellow one will work. But what you might have to do, if you get very wet and if your soil gets very damp, they like damp soil, but this thing is a grassland species. And it likes wetland soil, so keep it drier in the winter, which is quite, it's better to have it in a pot or a container. And then shift it into, I dry off some of my bulbs here that grow, they flower for 2 weeks in the year, they have leaves for the next 3 or 4 months, and then they're dormant for six months in the year. And they don't get any water at all. They sit on a bench under the eaves of my roof. And then when winter comes, I push them out. Or on the other side, if there's summer rainfall, when summer comes, I push them out to get the rain. And the rain in this instance down here is with a hose pipe out of a water tank.
4: Okay. Jeff, thanks. But to your point, I love that saying, love the one you're with. Exactly to the point about why plant indigenous and sort of on a local level indigenous. Maria, there it is, because the white ones are going to need considerably less TLC to do their thing because they're meant to do their thing right here, whereas the yellow ones are going to need a lot more help to replicate what would be their natural growth conditions. So appreciate the clarity, Jeff. Thank you. Before we run out of time, Andrew, I want to mention one of the things I loved most about this book, which is that there is quite extensive input on what you can do to make your garden attractive to wildlife. And I don't mean encouraging caracals or anything that dramatic, but the butterflies, the birds, the insects, and yes, some of the bigger ones, including the monkeys and the like. But let's talk a little bit about some of the steps that individual gardeners can take to try and make their gardens a little bit more appealing to attract the creepy crawlies and the bees and the butterflies, for example. Any hints for us there?
9: But the thing about wildlife gardening is you just got to think about it from the wildlife's perspective, and start creating habitat for the wildlife. So we're all very quick to start putting out bird seed and putting out fruit, but it creates, and that's great. I'm not against that, but it creates an artificial situation where the birds will come because there's food. We need to look at our garden more holistically and try and look at the habitat that we're offering them. And so we need to look at what do they need from our, Jeff always says, nesting, resting, feeding and breeding. You need to look at those aspects and say, okay, well, how are we going to, because feeding is just one aspect. They're just going to come and feed and then leave. We need to provide water. We need to provide nesting opportunity. We need to provide nesting materials. Mm. And we need to provide safety, because they're not going to breed if they don't feel safe. There's a dog or a cat chasing them all the time. They're not going to come and take up residence in our garden. They're just going to come for the food and leave. It's like a fast food. So we need to look at our garden more holistically.
4: Okay.
9: And you know, trying to provide the requirements that they need.
4: Thanks for that. And just to say, an entire section of this book looking at what that might mean for different kinds of birds and insects and how you can work with them to make your wildlife a suitable habitat for them. We've just scratched the surface of an absolutely mammoth undertaking of a book. Andrew and Jeff, to you and to your fellow author, Elsa, thank you for the work that has been poured into this, because it is going to be, I think, a reference book that is going to be called upon for years to come by anybody who is serious about their gardening. Thank you for the work it took to create it, and thanks for making time to chat to us.
9: Thank you very much, Papa.
4: Good to have you with
10: us. Thank you. Yes, absolute pleasure.
4: Thank you. You too. Jeff Nichols and Andrew Hanke, who along with Elsa Pooley have written this magnificent book. It's called South African Indigenous Garden Plants, The Gardener's Guide. It's published by Strake Nature. It is a big, heavy, beautiful hardcover book. It runs to over 600 pages. It's got the most incredible glossary of plants with detailed information on how to get the best out of them. It costs 850 Rand. It is a substantial purchase, but if you are a serious gardener, I would view this as an investment purchase, certainly one that you will keep on referring back to in many years to come.
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11: Our guest is Dr. Bev Ruys-Miller. She sent us a message. Maybe I'm going to turn to you, Doctor. I'm going to ask you to recount that message for everybody.
12: Well, I heard about AI being, you know, a wonderful tool for finding out information. And I write books on South African history primarily. I'm writing one at the moment on the apartheid years. my previous one was on the Gugulethu 7, you know, the assassinations of the Gugulethu 7. And I have had real problems with AI. And there's no point in us saying there's a problem. We've got to find a solution to the problem. One of the things that I found was when I fact-checked something, which I do all the time, what comes up first on Google is an AI, I haven't asked for this, an AI summary of two lines giving a really inconclusive, incomplete, sometimes completely wrong generation of what I've asked. And then underneath it says, see more.
11: Yes.
12: Now, the problem is that nobody has time to see more, unless you're me, and, you know, you have to see more. And that's life. People are in a hurry. So they read the first couple of lines, think, oh, well, that's the fact, and yes, off they go. And that's really problematic for me. And I wanted to talk about a particular example of Sharpeville, which I mentioned to you.
11: Yes.
12: If I may.
11: No, you're welcome.
12: So one of the many things that I'm writing about, because I was a journalist in the bad old days as well as a lecturer at UCT, was I'm writing about Sharpeville and the Langa March in both in 1960.
11: Yes.
12: And so I, just to kind of check what's on the internet about it, I put in Sharpeville. And what comes up in the first two lines is, yes, Sharpeville, 1960. And there the accuracy stops, because it's still saying after 65 years that 69 people were killed and something like 180 were killed, injured. And we know that's not true. At least 91 people, were killed, and well over 200 men, women, and children were shot. Why isn't that in the first two lines?
11: Yeah. And again, you're interacting with AI on Google, are you?
12: Yes.
11: You're not interacting on Gemini.
12: No, I'm on Google.
11: Okay, so let me put that very same question that you stuck into Google onto Gemini. Gemini is the AI machine of Google, and that would essentially feed the two lines that you're referring to. So what is the question that I should put in?
12: I just put in, you know, Sharpeville, 1960.
11: Sharpeville, 1960. Okay, let's see what it says. And it is there. And it is a lot more than two lines. Now, what does it say about how many people killed? 69 people were killed, 108 wounded. But more recent research suggests at least 91 people were killed and over 238 wounded.
12: But my point is this. How many people actually look at the Seymour? They look at the first two lines that pop up. And why is that still in the first two lines when we know it's wrong?
11: Sure. However, people are migrating from Google to Gemini, which is, and this is the free model that I have here as well. So if you did exactly the same thing on the Google AI 2 Gemini, it would give you a more expanded kind of approach to it. The issue there is Google would direct you to websites for the answers, or choice of websites for you to make. You decide which one you trust more. But if you go directly into the AI models, it gives you substantive information.
12: It gives you some information, but it tends to be incomplete, inconclusive, and sometimes actually wrong, because if they're the same name that you put in, which is somewhere else in the world, sometimes that will pop up. So you've got to do deep research.
11: Absolutely.
12: And the problem with AI that I worry about as a former academic, as a writer, is that it introduces what is called lazy thinking. That people will say, okay, I'll just find it out, and I won't do my own research. And you've got to to really dig in. Because remember, Sophocles said, no enemy is worse than bad advice. And this is really, as a researcher, I'm starting to find on AI.
11: Well, you are the monster, Dr. Bev Roisman. You've contributed to AI. You have contributed to the body of knowledge. It owns all of your knowledge.
12: It does. But why doesn't it come up? If you Google 87, you'll still find out that it was they're called terrorists when they weren't.
11: I'm gonna doctor.
12: Yeah.
11: Bev.
12: Okay. In the meantime, while you're Googling it, I just wanted to say that when I was teaching first year university students, the first lesson I taught them was that not all sources are equal. You have to know what sources you're looking to, and you have to do your own digging. Otherwise, you're a lazy student, and you're never going to be able to think.
11: Do you know what Gemini says about you?
12: Can I read it? Me?
11: Yes, about you.
12: Oh dear.
11: You worried?
12: Yes, I'm very worried.
11: To make the front page in the newspaper. Dr. Bev Roisman is a prominent figure in South African journalism, broadcasting and academia, with a deep-seated connection to the country's anti-apartheid struggle. Her work on the Google Layer 27 is particularly significant because she has dedicated decades to uncovering the truth behind the assassinations and has recently published a book on the subject. Here's what Dr. Bev Roisman says and contributes regarding the Google Layer 27. Her book, Hunting the Seven, How the Google Layer 27 Assassins Were Exposed, this is a most significant contribution to the narrative of the Google Layer 27. In this book, she delves into the complex and often shrouded history of the 1986 killings of seven young men by apartheid police in Google Layer 2 Cape Town. The book reveals her own decades-long connection to the case and a relentless search for the truth.
12: I am stunned.
11: Yeah, you're not doing the deep dive.
12: I'm not doing the deep dive.
11: I think it's luring you in on Google, so it does give you that AI synopsis. But if you find Gemini and you put in exactly the same things, you're going to get a more...
12: Yeah.
11: So it says a whole lot about you and the extent that you went to
12: okay,
11: uncover.
12: Okay, so I'm not, you know, really, I'm not the point. What I'm trying to say is, don't stop at the first pick that you're given. Go down and start looking at authenticated sources. You know, really, for example, you mentioned that your sister was talking to AI the other day as a friend, you know, sort of this very intimate conversation. I listen to you every morning. And a Stanford study has shown that one of the things that AI is really bad at is picking up, not in your sister's case, but picking up when people have real emotional disturbances, including suicidal tendencies. So they're really good at information. giving some information, but hard at being able to fathom human emotion. And that's very troubling. Because people turn to them and think, oh, you know, this is my friend, and they might actually be getting bad advice. And then there's the other thing that I'm concerned about is what John Oliver, the famous late night show host who did a program on this, talks about AI slop, which I love the term, which is the AI-generated material, particularly visual material of all sorts of lovely, pretty, you know, birds sitting on wires and in different patterns and so on. And it's all AI-generated. And increasingly, people don't understand that that is what it is.
11: Yeah.
12: So that the gap between actuality and you know, AI generated, is becoming wider, and people don't have the tools to understand that. That's what I'm worried about.
11: I think it's something that you can teach yourself, but maybe not everybody can teach themselves to spot something that is AI generated. John Matham was saying that he can spot it nearly. The interview earlier related an account of a judge spotting, a case that was constituted by AI. Thank goodness the judge BDI nipped that mischief in the bud. Teachers need to spot it. Lecturers need to spot it because it's being presented in examination papers as well. And I don't necessarily know if I can trust all the BDIs.
12: Well, I was, as I was talking to Barbara Friedman outside, whom I've known for a long time, saying to him, what happens when all of us old farts die with our institutional knowledge and there's no one around to say, actually, that's not what happened because I was there?
11: You know, and this, I think, is the issue. I think that you, the authority on the Google Layer 2.7, and I think honing the issues a little differently to the way they were sketched back in the day, you need to be credited when AI regurgitates the information that you have deposited into our body of knowledge. And I think that's where it's lacking. We do not have sight of where it is drawing its rationale from, and I think that would assist us greatly.
12: And, you know, even more, look at creators, people who create music and art and literature and so on. They're not being credited either, and they're losing income because of this.
11: Okay, Richard wants to take us to AI and Shopful on Grok, on an alternative AI site. You may want to put on your headphones and take a listen to what Richard says. Let's take a listen, Joe.
13: AI and Sharpful as being discussed now. I did the same, put the same words in Sharpful 1960 into Grok 3.0. They had the wrong figures, so I corrected them, and they thanked me very much, and they said they would update the figures to 91 dead and 281 injured. I think that's correct. Anyway, Grok will update their information as per UCT researcher.
11: Thank you very much for that, Richard. And thank you to you, Barbara. Bev, why am I calling you Barbara? Barbara Friedman, you've been talking to Barbara. But Dr. Bev Ruiz-Miller is my guest, a historian and a journalist, lecturer at UCT. S writes on the WhatsApp line, your prompt is very important. The more detailed your prompt, the better your output. A two-worded prompt is not enough, and I think that should guide all of us in terms of how we interact with AI. We can put to it what our objective is, and it may give us a means to that end, but I think every part of that journey still needs to be corroborated, interrogated. Don't take it for granted, and certainly not verbatim. I think that is the challenge, and people are going to be lazy enough to take it verbatim.
12: It's about sources. We don't know who's generating the AI. I mean, obviously, it's coming from a wide number of sources. But at least if I go to, say, Stanford or John Hopkins University or wherever, I know where that information is coming from. And I know it's probably pretty reliable if you do a deep dive.
11: Yeah.
12: So take time to just go through the reliable sources and check.
11: Absolutely.
12: I know not everyone's going to do this, but I worry about...
11: And that's it. It's ultimately about integrity. Not everybody's going to
12: do it. I worry about the kids. You know, today, I mean, try telling any parent to get their kid off a screen. to start off with, because it, you know, so enchanting with all these lovely little fuzzy animals, etc., on it. What they're doing at universities now is using ChatGPT and AI to write their essays, and some of the lecturers are saying, well, it actually makes things easier.
11: Absolutely.
12: It's worrying.
11: It must guide us.
12: Yeah.
11: AI can be a wonderful guide.
12: Yeah, can be.
11: However, it's amazing how the old values are timeless. Again, deep I come back thinking. To integrity.
12: And deep thinking, yeah.
11: Yeah. Mm. Okay. I wanna wrap up with what AI, the dirt it's gotten. Don't worry, Bev, don't worry.
12: There's probably lots of it.
11: It says, in essence, Dr. Bev Ruess-Miller's work on the Google Air 27 aims to correct the historical record, bring closure to the victims' families, and highlight the lengths to which the apartheid state would go to eliminate its opponents and then cover up its crimes. The book is a significant historical account and a powerful reminder of the importance of investigative journalism and the pursuit of justice. You won't find any issues with that conclusion.
12: I don't even recognize that person.
11: It is you, and it's such a privilege to sit in your company. Thank you for coming in. And I think it is something that all of us must explore a little further, a little deeper. There's a lot of benefit we can derive from AI, regardless of our age.
12: Yes.
11: Thank you for your time.
12: And it's lovely to meet you.
11: And I love you very much. Thank you for the work that you've done.
12: And I love
11: Thank
12: you.
11: Thank you for the contribution to the body of knowledge.
12: Thank you.
11: And that's where we're going to greet you.
5: You loved this conversation when it first happened.
8: Here's a chance to catch it again.
5: You're listening to the Best of Talk.
14: There was a bit of a faux pas which has massive implications. The fact that they erroneously identified witness A and witness B. And this raises a question, along with this alleged hit on Brown Mokgosi last night about witness protection when it comes to the Madlanga Commission and the erosion of witness trust, which really does reveal a deeper crisis in our criminal justice system. Somebody who's been outspoken about this is Professor Andre Divenhager, a political analyst from Northwest University, who joins us now. Prof, thanks very much for your time. So this issue that's happened now at the Madlanga Commission, where it seems that they've erroneously identified witness A and witness B, I mean, that really speaks to what your concerns are.
15: Absolutely. There's no doubt, Mandy, that this is very, very serious. I am not sure what precisely happened to Brown Mokgosi, if it was a stage thing or it was the real McCoy, but the fact of the matter is there are dangerous forces at work that are able to stop witnesses. And that this is a typical pattern where the criminal justice system is falling apart. We have many examples in this regard in Latin America, and South Africa is becoming a classical case in this regard. And the outcome of this is very easy, that people will be afraid in order to testify. And we must always take into consideration both the Ad Hoc Commission and the Madlanga Commission. They are gathering information. These information still must go to court. It needs to be verified through legal and other processes. So these witnesses may come in play yet again. And I think South Africa is one of the most dangerous places on earth for any whistleblower. And I believe that witness A and witness B is in serious trouble at the moment.
14: The situation with Brown Mokgosi could very well be somebody trying to silence him, because there is an expectation he could give evidence. We heard a report that Kat Matlala could potentially turn state witness. So this could be somebody trying to clean a house before people take the stand.
15: There's no doubt that this can go anyway. And as I mentioned at one point in time, that South Africa is becoming more and more a classical example of what we refer to as a mafia state. And the key characteristic there is the link between politicians and criminal world. And then the people that are establishing these connections. These are the Kat Maklalas, the Brown Mokgosis, and so on. And they are linking on influential politicians with heavy power bases access to power, access to money, making them extremely dangerous. And they can really activate these elements. And if you look at the works of R.W. Johnson, he's arguing, and that's part of the bigger concept of a failed state, which is part of this mafia state, where you have strong men developing their own, let's say, military capabilities. And they can use it for whatever purpose they want to. And this is becoming a feudal type of structure. You have the kingpin on top, but you have, on a second level, another leader. He has his own capacity to act. And now we have a situation where these structures are being activated in some ways, and that must be concerning.
14: And Prof, of course, we rely on the police to protect the witnesses, but the police itself is the subject of the commission.
15: Well, absolutely. And that is a contradiction in terminis, that you have these Madlanla Commission basically reporting to President Ramaphosa, who was in some ways also implicated, maybe through Zenzo Mchunu, CR17, there were a number of connections, but he's going to receive the report. And then we have people implicated that is also part of the ad hoc committee, because there are huge party influences there in some way. And this is testing the independence of both of these investigations. And this must be a real concern to people, because there's a lot of time, money going into it. Are we going to see the action? Are we going to see the implementation? That's the main question.
14: Prof, thank you so much. Professor André Duvenach, a political analyst, speaking to us there about witness protection.
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1: With the wrap of your Eyewitness News, I'm Mikey Malapo. President Cyril Ramaphosa says the formation of the BRICS Business Forum was in recognition that economic prosperity cannot be the responsibility of government alone. The president was speaking at a forum in New Delhi on Friday ahead of Saturday's summit. Ramaphosa says the business councils were established in 2013 in recognition of the important role the private sector plays in driving economic growth. He says businesses should look beyond their home markets and seek opportunities to produce and invest in other countries. Speaking on global disruptions caused by conflicts, Ramaphosa says South Africa and its partners have shown that adversity can also create opportunities.
2: As BRICS, we find ourselves at an inflection point as the global economy is reshaped, as trade patterns shift and climate pressures increase. Countries and companies are compelled to reconsider where they source and produce and invest.
1: Meanwhile, International Relations Minister Ronald Lamola says the expansion of BRICS could help strengthen consensus on key global issues despite making agreement more difficult. Lamola says the grouping now has more countries and, as a result, more voices can help advance the interests of developing countries. Lamola says members have broadly agreed on priorities, including reforming the global financial architecture, reform of the UN Security Council, and climate change adaptation. Staying with the summit, India's Prime Minister Narendra Modi has met with Russian President Vladimir Putin on the sidelines of the 18th BRICS summit in New Delhi. The two leaders reviewed progress on bilateral cooperation, including trade, defense, energy and skills mobility. Modi and Putin discussed India-Russia cooperation within BRICS, as well as regional conflicts in West Asia and the Black Sea region. In the courts, the Johannesburg High Court has found convicted murderer Bafana Mahungela guilty of attempting to rape Sandton teacher Kirsten Klaits. The court found Mahungela intended to rape Klaits, but for reasons that remain unknown, did not complete the act. He was also found guilty of robbery with aggravating circumstances and defeating the ends of justice in connection with Klaits' murder in October 2023. The Delta Park High School teacher's body was discovered along a jogging trail in George Lee Park in Sandton after she took part in a local sporting event. Sentencing proceedings are set to begin on October 27th. The corruption case against alleged underworld figure Vusmusiket Matlala has been postponed to September 25th. The matter in the Pretoria Specialized Commercial Crimes Court relates to his alleged medical tender corruption. It's linked to the alleged irregular awarding of a multi-million rand healthcare services tender to Matlala's companies by high-ranking SAPS officials. Matlala is the first accused in the matter alongside two of his companies and at least 14 other suspects. He intended to enter into a plea deal with the state in this matter, but that fell apart after the court rejected the proposed sentence. Matlala will now be rejoined in the case with his co-accused. Staying in the courts, the fraud case of National Coloured Congress leader and Member of Parliament Fadil Adams has been postponed to October. Adams made a brief appearance in the Pinetown Magistrates Court on Friday. He's charged with 3 counts of fraud and 2 counts of defeating the ends of justice. It's alleged in November 2024 and January last year, Adams unlawfully visited 2 awaiting trial inmates in Westville Prison and conducted audio-recorded interviews with them without authorization from prison officials. He's expected back in court on the 16th of October for a pre-trial conference. Western Cape Police say the Jocelyn Smith investigation remains an active missing persons case. Community activists have this week claimed new evidence linked to the case was found in Saldanha Bay. Jocelyn was trafficked from her middle boss home in Saldanha Bay in 2024. The girl's mother and 2 others are serving life sentences after being found guilty of kidnapping and human trafficking related to her disappearance. Another IEC deadline has lapsed for political parties contesting this year's local government elections. Parties had until 5 p.m. on Friday to retain, remove or replace candidates they submitted last month to contest the November 4th municipal polls. This was particularly necessary in instances where candidates appeared on the lists of more than one political party or to contest more than one municipal council. The latest deadline is one in a series that political parties are expected to meet and which has given rise to the ANC approaching the electoral court over it missing the cut-off to register candidates in 6 municipalities. And most of the country can expect dry and warm conditions this weekend, but a powerful weather system is set to bring heavy rain, strong winds and potentially disruptive conditions to parts of the south from Sunday. The central and eastern provinces

0: says the system will move inland from Monday, bringing a sharp drop in temperatures and some rain.
1: Now we are looking as well as Free State and some parts of KwaZulu-Natal as well as Northwest Province, where the temperatures are going to be significantly dropped. The strong winds are going to be there, but however, the rain for these provinces on Monday, at the moment, we are seeing it as 60% chance of showers and thunder showers. But we are not saying that the chaoticness of this system won't affect them.
0: A look at your weather. A fine Saturday in store for Gauteng. Joburg will drop to overnight lows of 11 degrees and peak at highs of 25. Pretoria is at 12 and 27. Vereeniging is at 9 and 26 degrees. Cloudy skies with isolated showers and rain in the morning for Cape Town, along with strong southerly winds at a low of 17 and a high of 20 degrees. 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
4: Time for us to talk well-being. And this week, I found an interesting TikTok where I think it was a nutritionist, was talking about the very big importance, the huge role that fiber can play. And I mean, we always get told about the importance of eating a varied diet. It should include fiber. It's good for your gut health. But apparently, there's also benefits in terms of cancer risk, a reduction in cancer risk. For our well-being conversation, we're looking at the benefits of dietary fiber and how it can assist in the reduction of the risk of certain illnesses. We're joined by clinical nutritional therapist and the founder of Reinvent Health, Nikki Robertson. Nikki joins us via Zoom. So we often hear about the importance of fiber, and usually the emphasis is on gut health. But it seems that fiber has benefits for other parts of our general health. But before we get into those, let's talk about the different kinds of fiber, because there's different types of fiber, right?
5: Yes, and I think that's really important, because when we think of fiber, you think something like all bran flakes or whole wheat bread, and there's so much more to fiber than just, you know, grains. So you get, what's really important to think about is it's not just the amount of fiber that we need. We need a fair amount, and most people don't get that. But what we look for is diversity. And fiber. So there are all kinds of gut bacteria. So we have a microbiome, which is a colony, massive colony of bacteria in the gut. And there are different kinds of bacteria that are really good for us, that help our bodies function well. And they all like different foods, like all of us. They have preferences. Mm-hmm. So to get fiber from different sources is really, really important to keep these guys happy and doing their jobs. And that means we have to get them from all kinds and sources of plant material. And that includes fruit, vegetables, nuts, legumes, raw, cooked. So the more variety we can get, the better. And because when we're focusing on getting variety and a wide spectrum, we're also going to get a wide variety of something called phytochemicals into the body. And these phytochemicals actually protect our cells against cancer.
4: Mm-hmm. And so also we hear about, in addition to, you know, the importance of having fiber or roughage in our diet is to know what kinds of fiber they are. So soluble and insoluble, and both playing very different roles in the body. Tell us about the role that water plays in terms of how fiber works in the body.
5: Okay, so you've got, like you said, your insoluble fiber and soluble fiber. One is solid, one is becomes like a jelly, and they both perform different tasks. So your insoluble fiber will move through your intestine basically whole. So if you think about it as like a brush or a broom or a mop that goes through whole and cleans all the hard matter or the solid matter out of the colon. So when somebody's battling with constipation, very often it's a case that they're not getting enough soluble fiber in their diet. They actually need something to come in and clean out the tubes. And it sounds so basic, but that's exactly what going on there. And also water, like you mentioned. So when we're getting enough water, not too much, not too little, the fiber swells up, so it absorbs the water and it can do its job more readily. So, you know, what you're saying here is we need to eat healthy. We need a diverse diet. We need to think about colors. We need to think about getting a range of foods, and we need to get water. So all these components of a healthy diet really move to protect the body from

0: from long-term harm, but also clean out the system. And people are so focused on doing detoxes and things like that, where actually if you just take care of the basics, like the water and a range, a wide range of different kinds of foods, you're letting your body do the most natural kind of detox it would. It's so equipped well to do anyway.
1: Yeah. So you mentioned that, for instance, you know, our microbiome, particularly in our gut, really does benefit from fiber and taking in enough fiber. Firstly, what is enough fiber, and how does our gut benefit when we do ensure that there's enough of it in our bodies?
0: Okay, so enough is around 20 to 30 grams of fiber a day. So that would look like, if you had to think about it in real terms, you could do avocado toast in the morning, an apple at lunchtime, a handful of berries at some point. And funny enough, avocado is one of the foods with the highest fiber amount. And we don't think of things, soft foods, in terms of having fiber. So just a couple of handfuls of fruit and vegetables through the day, a small bowl of, say, chickpeas with your poke bowl, you know, at dinner time, that is more than, it's actually more fiber than most people get in a day, because so many people are dependent on takeouts and not what we call not real foods, so not whole foods. So it doesn't take a lot of work or expense, mind you, to make sure that you get enough fiber in your diet. A couple of cucumber sticks also count. So it's a really good exercise, especially with kids, is to try and get as many whole foods into your diet. And I always say to kids, try and eat rainbows, because the more color you get, the more fiber you're going to get in your diet. So that's really what it looks like. It's very difficult for the average person to know what 20 to 30 grams of fiber looks like, because it's not sort of worked out on dead weight, but more case of make sure that in every meal, and if you're eating hopefully three meals a day, you get just a little bit of something fresh in there, something crunchy. And crunchy is actually the key to knowing that you've got fiber in your diet.
1: Yeah. So there are benefits to your guts. There's also benefits for glucose management,
0: yes,
1: especially if you're someone with diabetes. Tell us about that.
0: Yes. So there's certain kinds of fiber that are known as resistant starch, and you find them in potato. You find them also in pap, fun enough, because when pap cools down, that starch digests a lot slower, and that moderates the glucose and insulin expression in the blood, which is good for people who are pre-diabetic or who have diabetes. So the thinking is that many people who are diabetic, they don't want to eat any carbs, which is not possible. Most people need carbohydrate to some extent, but to be very mindful that those carbs come from whole food sources, that they are slower on the digestion. So when you eat pure sugar, you go and you put 2 teaspoons or 3 teaspoons of sugar in your coffee, that's going to cause a glucose spike in your body, and it's going to make your pancreas produce insulin really, really quickly. And eventually, over time, a lot of sugar every day, right through the day, will lead to things like insulin resistance and diabetes. So making sure that your carbs contain a lot of fiber and they come from whole food sources does help when we are trying to treat someone who is diabetic, and also for heart health. So there are many beneficial compounds in fiber, in whole food sources, that regulate cholesterol expression and have shown to be very beneficial for brain health. So the benefits are more than just the gut.
1: And so the other benefits, which for me were very interesting to learn about this week, is the role that fiber can play with regards to reducing risk of certain cancers. Can you tell us about that?
0: Yeah. So when you have, so let's put it this way, gut fiber increases motility, which means that you have bowel movements more frequently. And you'd be amazed to know, I mean, I'm sure just the whoever's listening, I would say 2 out of 3 people have a problem with IBS or constipation or diarrhea. So there's most people have some kind of gut dysbiosis. But when we are having regular healthy bowel movements, harmful waste products, so exogenous hormones, hormones from the environment, chemicals that we take into the body, bind to the fiber and can be removed really effectively. So if we're not harboring harmful chemicals, that can cause cancer and can cause all sorts of other kinds of diseases in the long term and get them out of the system, then we're less likely to get these diseases. So when bacteria, also our healthy bacteria in the comes into contact with fiber. It also makes a chemical called butyrate, and that also helps to maintain cell health in the bowel and reduces the chances of tumor growth. And funnily enough, you find butyrate in clean, in pure butter. So, you know, nature had its way and knows exactly what to do. We've just got to feed our bodies exactly what we should be and sort of steer away less from processed food or ultra processed food and make a point of eating real food. And then the system is really clever. It knows how to get rid of the bad guys.
1: Yeah. I've been seeing quite a lot, certainly on TikTok and various social media platforms, people supplementing their fiber with certain powders, with certain supplements. So instead of, for instance, an avocado, like you were saying, or some cereal or oats or a piece of whole wheat bread, they are making sure they're getting that 20 to 30 grams a day through certain powders. Is that, you know, if you can't get it through diet, are those powders great? And I imagine they're different kinds of powders.
0: They are. There are so many different kinds. And the answer is yes and no. So a lot of people really battle to process and digest raw vegetables. They get stomach aches and IBS just from raw food, which means that to get their fiber in, they need to cook their food. And for many people, this is very time consuming. They just don't get around to it. And yes, there are certain products out there that are very helpful, but there's also certain products out there that cause problems as well. So it's not, you know, when we don't really know what's going on in the inside and we rush off and we buy something based on a promise that we've seen on social media, it's a 50-50 that it's going to work for you. Most of the time, they're harmless. They're not going to cause a problem. They're not going to cause a big issue, and it's worth trying if you're battling. But in my opinion, the first thing we really have to do, and it is easy when you try, when you put your mind to it, is to try and get solutions from real food, because less is going to go wrong and it's going to cost you less in the long term. That's really it.
1: Is it possible to take in too much fiber? Is there such a thing? And if you do, is your body able to, because I mean, like you were saying, our bodies are pretty smart. They're able to, you know, sort of regulate itself. So if you are taking in too much, is your body then able to, I guess, then pass that through like it would do, for instance, if you're taking in too much vitamin C?
0: Yeah. So what happens when we take in too much fiber and it gets blocked? It can cause an obstruction. It can cause pain. And very often, this is a case of not getting in enough water as well. So if you're going to get a lot of fiber, especially a lot of dry fiber in, and, you know, for example, if you're going to go and make some amazing homemade whole wheat bread and you're going to eat that three times a day, but you're not getting enough fluid in, eventually everything's going to back up. So we need a bit of a balance. So it is possible to get too much, but it's very unusual. And usually the hack for that is to make sure you're getting in enough fluids to keep things moving. And the body will get rid of it. You know, it's very good at getting these things passed through. But it's, funnily enough, now that you mention it, it's more common than we realize that people suffer with constipation, pain, fiber blockages. And it really is a case of not getting in enough hydration.
1: And what about parents of very young kids, especially if, you know, it can be very difficult to get kids to eat the rainbow, as you were saying, so eat a variety of foods. Many kids and parents go through the beige phase where it's like chicken nuggets, potatoes. The food is just very, very beige and it's the only thing kids will eat. So how can parents be creative about helping kids eat more of the rainbow, especially if they are in, you know, the beige phase?
0: Yes, no, it is. And it's such a problem because kids really do go through this picky phase and it is so frustrating as a parent. But in my experience, the best way through that is to get kids to interact, is to get them to choose. So, and it sounds so fussy, but if you put a plate out and there's a whole lot of different colors and you say to them, well, you don't eat everything. You can choose what appeals to you. You can smell the food, feel the food, taste the food, and almost make it their choice. When we give kids a little bit more choice, they tend to try new things. It's when things are forced upon them that they resist. And that's goes for all of us. You know, if somebody says you have to have something, we're going to backtrack a little bit. So it is about getting kids involved and giving them choices. And you don't have to worry if your kid doesn't eat everything, you know, they don't have to eat the carrots and the cucumber and the tomato and the strawberries. Even if they just choose one or two things, just be happy with that. Because as the brain starts to experiment and broaden its sort of palate, kids will get more experimental, but they don't have to eat everything the family's eating. Just as long as, you know, probably weekly, they're trying something new that is fresh and whole food based, you will still succeed.
1: Nikki, thank you so much for making time for us. It's been great having you on the show.
0: Thank you so much.
1: That is Nikki Robertson. She's a clinical nutritional therapist and the founder of Reinvent Health, joining us for our well-being conversation.
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9: Very special guest at a time when we've identified the challenge as significant, not just in South Africa, but in the world. Technology actually got us into this problem that we have at this moment in time. But technology may be able to get us out of the problem that we have. Africa's gaming market is growing, and managing risks brings complexity. So our guest is Ricky Emma in a recent panel conversation. In fact, Ricky is a leading voice in the AI for good, that space in Africa where it's necessary, specifically as the regional director for SAMSUB, North and West Africa. He's recently been vocal about how 2026 is a tipping point for the continent's gaming industry. He joins us via Zoom. Welcome, Ricky. Great to have you.
10: Hi, Clarence. Nice to have you too. Thank you for having me.
9: Yeah, I think the gambling industry has seen really significant exponential growth. You are now threatening that growth. Are they working with you? Do they love you or not?
10: Yeah, we are not threatening the growth, but we are what we are advocating for is an environment where players, you know, safetiness is at paramount, you know, level. And there, you know, the scale of online gambling, especially if we're talking about in South Africa, is increasingly, of course, across Africa, it's no longer just growing. It has reached a level where I believe regulators, banks, and the public health bodies are, you know, starting to treat it as a systemic risk issue, not just an entertainment sector. And for that reason, you know, even if we look, when we look at their, you know, statistics from example, Statistics Africa, STASTA, it clearly shows an increase in gambling participation and spending. And of course, reflecting, on a broader, you know, shift towards more, accessible mobile driven, engagement, it is very important that, we safeguard the players, the environment, and advocate for responsible gambling.
9: I get that. And for the very first time, in fact, my guest, Ricky Emma's core thesis is around predictive prevention. So proaction, of course, it replaces the old reactive models where you've got to call in and say, I have a problem. And by that time, there's probably a lot of water
4: down, you know, under the bridge. So let's understand, you've mentioned 2026. It marks that shift from reactive to predictive prevention. Walk us through those behavioral red flags that your AI can now spot before a player even realizes they're a problem.
10: Right. You see, traditionally, you know, maybe I would start with saying that when we say the industry has been reactive for so long, it actually means that operators typically and act only after a problem has been has already occurred, you know, rather than preventing it early. And we love, I love to say this, this quote that prevention is always better than cure. And historically, responsible gaming has been reactive, as I already mentioned, meaning operators intervene once a clear signs of harm have already occurred. But with the use of AI and behavioral risk analysis, the monitoring of players' behavior real-time reporting, we are now shifting from reactive to preventive, meaning we can identify a risky signal based on the behavior of the player, based on historical data of the player, the frequency of the depositing, loss chasing, which pretty much is a significant, you know, behavior or, you know, fight against direct compliance. The challenge is that by this stage, you know, the damage has already been done. So you have a player that maybe lost money and then, you know, go into that loss chasing. And for that reason, we can, with an, you know, help of an AI, we can pretty much detect all these signals beforehand, and you can build a robust system internally that will trigger whenever these signals are being, you know, put into practice, and then the system can then, for example, maybe softly remind the player to maybe back down a little bit, maybe take a break. Maybe need someone to talk to. So you can build those system in places. The bottom line is not always to kind of put the player in a tight corner where you control them, but rather to make them feel safe. And this is something that I talk about in Nigeria also. I think it's very important for operators to educate players of the measures, reason behind the measures that have been put in place. It's not to restrict, to control, but rather to give them that safe environment where they can gamble or bait, but at the same time not exceed, not go outside of the limit, allowed limit, right? For example, you know, it's emotional. You know, players play, maybe they lose a bait or whatever the case may be, they become emotional and they start baiting just to make sure they can maybe gain back the money that they have lost. So we have to be able to control those kind of occurrences and tell the player, look, we are here for you. We know that you've just lost, in a very soft, kind of a soft personalized approach. And then the player, you know, have that kind of sense of, yeah, someone cares about me. It's not just about restricting me from playing, but rather really cares about me. And we can really achieve this with the use of an AI.
4: So while you logged on and locked on, maybe not knowing where the world is at, this serves as a bit of a reminder about the world out there. I get that. Let's just understand that. We're talking about an AI arms race as well. We're talking about deep fake linked fraud. We're talking about synthetic identity. So at the same time, fraudsters are trying to exploit the system. You, on the other hand, are trying to remind the people. Just maybe tell us about AI that to what extent can it protect vulnerable players while the fraudsters are looking to exploit the system?
10: Right. My father used to say, in order to catch a wolf, you need to be a wolf. and we've seen the pros and cons of AI in our society. You know, AI enables continuous behavioral analysis rather than relying on isolated events. And early indicators can help operators increase deposit frequency, loss chasing patterns, spikes in season intensity, And all the signal is a weeks long before it escalates, right? So when we, how we can use AI here, we can use AI to set up different risk metrics or parameters within certain ecosystem where the system would be able to identify those signals that we call them risky signals, either for loss chasing patterns, either for, you know, increase in deposit frequency, either for multi-accounting. So all this thing can be, AI can really, really help operators to target this in real time and prevent and put the necessary measures also to prevent this kind of thing from happening once it happens. I mean, it will always happen, but the key thing is how to prevent it, because I believe prevention is always better than cure. If we can prevent it, we're already winning. So AI can really, really facilitate and intervene in a much faster pace compared to the current processes that we currently have.
4: I really can't see how the operator can differentiate between a high-value player and a problem gambler. I'm sure the algorithm is maybe going to arrive in the same form. But I want you to talk about your advocacy, your know your customer kind of advocacy as the foundation for everything. Because only if you know your customer would you be able to differentiate. An algorithm is not going to help much, will it?
10: Yeah. So, you know, when we talk about KYC, you know your customer, we take it to heart. It's just not about there's ticking the box anymore. It's actually a complete risk assessment of the player at the very beginning of the player's journey on the operator's platform. So here you have tons of different metrics that would allow you to identify a risky player from the very ongoing, right? And here again, there's always a thin line between what's possible to do and what's not possible to do, right? And with the help of AI, if we go back again, it will definitely allow the operators to move from a static to reactive models to continuous monitoring. Because the key thing is not about player onboarding, it's about continuous monitoring, right? This will definitely, in our advocacy, and what I really, really stand for is the fact that the continuous monitoring would allow operators to have that early signal and be more, you know, proportionate, have more proportionate intervention, making it possible to address risky behavior, which is, again, part of the continuous monitoring, before it becomes harmful. In practice, this significantly improves the ability to reduce long-term risk. And most importantly, you know who your players are when you have a proper KYC process in place. And we've seen that with a market like South Africa. South Africa is doing an amazing job, but nevertheless, when it rains, it pours, right? The more the growth, the more the risk. So we have to make sure that we put a mechanism in place that target those, that make sure that there's a balance between who we can onboard and how we can continuously monitor them and minimize the potential risk from happening.
4: Mm-hmm. Allegis, because you're looking at a continent-wide challenge and a growing one as such on the continent of Africa. We also know that the continent is not necessarily monolithic. Do you perceive problem gambling differently in different African kind of regions?
10: Yes, absolutely. I mean, the African market is a huge market. So every single jurisdiction has its own specifics, has its own challenges, right? So we have to, that's why when we talk about SAMSUB and there, it's a very interesting thing to know that every single country has its own way of onboarding players. There are different regulatory requirements per country. And it is a paramount thing for any vendor out there that is supporting the operators to be able to facilitate those different requirements per country, because we're not building a one system fit all. That is absolutely out of the, you know, something that is not discussable at all, right? So we have to build unique solutions per country, pay requirements, pay players' behavior.
4: Can I just in this case understand? So would your service, your AI, would you avail it to the regulator? Is that where you see it best positioned?
10: Definitely. We have to be completely aligned with what regulators want. And by so doing, we will be able to address the problem gambling properly in line with regulatory requirements. Right. And I think it's a three-way partnership.
4: You can monitor both.
10: Yeah.
4: Including responsibility of the operator. To what extent?
10: Exactly.
4: To what extent do you think the operators are not ethical?
10: Well, I think operators sometimes, I mean, I might be maybe a little bit subjective here, but I think I think operators in most of the cases are pretty much laid back in the sense that, there are things that the market is growing rapidly, but when it comes to how the regulations are being implemented or the guidelines being implemented,
4: they do the least that is necessary. I got you.
10: Yeah. It doesn't align with the market growth.
4: We've got to wrap it up. I'm sorry. That's why I'm bombarding you with so many questions and thoughts. But Ricky, Emma, thank you very much for bringing to our attention what you are doing.
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11: 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I don't know what we voted for. 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And there's no consequence for any wrongdoing.
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14: I mean, it's good news. Cape Town wants to attract more business, of course, investment and jobs, and it's taking that message beyond the city. Recently been to Johannesburg and Durban as part of a new campaign to get investors looking here. I'm delighted to be joined on the line by Alderman James Voss, the city's mayoral committee member for economic growth. It's very prudent he joins me on the line now, because when I saw him the other day in an event, I actually gave him quite a hard time about not ever joining me on air. So what I imagine happened is that he quickly shuffled out a press release to remedy that. Alderman James Voss, how are you?
15: No, I'm very well, thank you.
14: Good. Listen, you've taken Cape Town's investment campaign to Joburg and Durban. What is the message then that you are taking to businesses and to investors?
15: Well, firstly, thank you very much for that wonderful introduction. And so let me start with a bigger picture, because I think it's important.
14: Yeah.
15: When we talk about attracting investment to Cape Town, we are not doing it in isolation from the rest of South Africa. And I genuinely believe that stronger cities make a stronger South Africa. And that was really the thinking behind our recent investment roadshow to Johannesburg and Durban as part of our new global campaign called Cape Town Built for Business. Now, you said it at the start, because it's not what we are saying around Cape Town versus Johannesburg or Cape Town versus Durban. We are saying it's Cape Town and Johannesburg, Cape Town and Durban, because ultimately our cities have different strengths, but our economic futures are connected. And so when investment comes to South Africa, South Africans benefit. So for me, it was about not competing or comparing. It was basically complementing our value proposition in the way that we position Cape Town as a gateway into Africa. And so I had the privilege of opening the Johannesburg Stock Exchange trading floor and sounding the opening horn. And I have to say that was a pretty special moment for me. standing there looking across that trading floor, one is reminded of the scale of capital that moves through our economy and the role investment plays in creating that growth. And so, Sarah Jane, for me, it was also a significant moment because that was basically saying to the world, what comes next? And so we were there to have real conversations with investors, business leaders, and industry partners about Cape Town, about what we offer, and importantly, about what businesses need from us if they're going to invest and expand and create jobs.
14: James, where do you see the biggest opportunities for Cape Town to work, I suppose also with other South African cities, to grow the national economy? What would be those touch points for you?
15: That's a wonderful question, and I often say that you cannot understand the economy sitting behind a desk, and that's why I spend so much time getting out of the office, going into boardrooms, walking through factories, and meeting entrepreneurs and talking to businesses, because I want to hear directly from them what is working, what isn't working, and what is holding you back, and what we can do differently. And in your introduction, you spoke of sectors. Now, I'm a very big believer in private-public partnerships, because no government can do it alone. And that's why I surround myself with the right people and expertise that understand their industries inside out. And in Cape Town, we have a very sector-focused economic growth strategy. They are sectors that are creating real jobs. And what are those sectors? Well, we have technology, business process outsourcing, essentially call centers. We have manufacturing, we have tourism, we have the green economy and renewable energy, and we have the blue economy like boat building, marine manufacturing, and then we've got those creative industries. And these aren't just sectors that look good on a brochure. They are sectors creating real jobs. For example, our business process outsourcing sector created around 11,500 jobs, taking employment in this sector to more than 100,000 people. And so as the city government, we fund and deploy these special purpose vehicles, industry bodies, into high growth sectors to do two things, namely workforce development, so that we can build a skills pipeline from clothing production to boat building, manufacturing, to the creative industries, to tourism. So it's not training for training's sake, it's training young Cape Townians with the skills that will set them up for success in these high growth sectors. And then secondly, it is landing more investments in those sectors. So helping existing businesses expand their base from Cape Town with real practical interventions, not just nice to have things. It is logistics, productivity, efficiency, skills development, because we want those businesses to grow their businesses from here and export more and produce more. So it's doing tangible things on the ground. And then, by way of an example, through our partnerships with private sector industry bodies, we have helped facilitate more than 18.9 billion rand of new investments into Cape Town. So these are the partnerships that work. That's why you must be sector focused, industry driven, so that it's not just a nice to have. It must be things in those sectors that can help them grow, export more. And that was the message to companies at the Johannesburg Stock Exchange and at the Dubai Trade Port in Durban, that we are serious about Cape Town's value proposition. We have 33 industrial areas in Cape Town, Sarah Jane, and these are very important manufacturing hubs across our city. And that's why we've developed a manufacturing support policy focusing on all 33 of those industrial areas: Atlantis, Epping, Bellville, Blackheath, Montague Gardens. And the focus is simple: logistics support, energy reliability, production support, export facilitation, and targeted incentives so that we can grow more exports from Cape Town and produce more products for shop shelves around the world.
14: James, talk to me a little bit about Maya or Maya. This is you're bringing AI into this campaign.
15: Yes, absolutely. So we are obsessed with getting the basics right. I want to make it as easy as possible for businesses to set up shop, scale their productions and get more people employed. And it comes down to the ease of doing business index. So a few years ago, we have developed our own ease of doing business index in Cape Town. It was previously managed by the World Bank. And so when the World Bank stopped their index, we didn't step back, we stepped in, because we cannot improve what we can't measure. So we've built our own ease of doing business index, tracking real friction points like building plan approvals, business licenses, construction permits, electricity connections, etc. And so it's a live system built directly from business feedback. And we don't mark our own homework. We listen, we measure, we fix. And that's why we've also introduced our business satisfaction survey, so that we can constantly monitor and improve the those business-facing indicators. Now, what was next was for us to help businesses navigate municipal processes and connect with the right people and incentives, etc. And that's why I've got a simple philosophy. Innovation in government doesn't need to be complicated. And we should make it easier to do business. And so I've asked my team to think differently about how we support investors. I didn't want another web page. I didn't want another PDF sitting somewhere on a website. I wanted something practical. And so the team embraced that challenge, and we've spent months developing and refining that concept. And then we've launched Maya. And Maya is our Invest Cape Town AI-powered investment concierge. So whether someone wants to understand a municipal process or explore investment opportunity, learn about support programs that we put onto our business hub platform, or speak to the right people, Maya will help them through that Cape Town investment ecosystem. Now, you'll ask about the name Maya. So we spent quite a bit of time thinking about that name, because for me, names matter. So the name was inspired from Greek mythology, who became associated with growth and new beginnings. And that's why we've called this investment concierge Maya, because across a number of other cultures, the name also means prosperity, possibility. So we thought that was rather fitting, because every investment starts with an idea.
14: Yeah.
15: And so I'm encouraging businesses listening to this conversation, or entrepreneurs wanting to access our support services, to go onto the investcapetown.com website, and you'll find Maya there that will help you navigate municipal processes or connect with the right people in the investment ecosystem.
14: James, just finally, the thing that may have made the ears prick up of our listeners is talk of creation of jobs, of course, which is enormously enormously important. Have you set a target for the number of jobs that you'd like to create?
15: So, you know, what was really cool, when we looked at this term in office, what did we achieve in terms of job numbers? And I'm careful to be not so fixated on numbers, only because behind those numbers are real people, you know, for whom these jobs give dignity and hope. And that was always for me the philosophy in my department. What programs do we put in place to make that unemployment queue shorter? So it must be initiatives that really can move the dial. And so this term in office, we've created with the help of private sector more than 418,000 jobs. And those are jobs in high growth sectors, from clothing to boats to technology and so on. So it's not just short-term jobs, it's jobs that pay well, that give people a step up and form careers in the long term. And that came to about 5.5% of reduction in unemployment over this term. So I know that we still have a lot of work ahead of us. We can celebrate these numbers only for now, and then tomorrow we must look at how we build on those numbers by doing things that's practical, that's solution-driven. So answering your question in terms of a new target, the target for me was always to get to that 10% reduction in unemployment when you compare it maybe to other metropolitan cities. But I'm also not so in the comparing business. I really want to just do what I can here back home. So I think if we can push that even further into the single digits, that's where I want to get to. And that means working with private sector, with investors, so that we can build more, export more, and employ more. So that is the name of the game. It must make that unemployment queue shorter, so that we don't waste the time, because Sarah Jane, companies and businesses are sport for choice. People aren't choose cities based on geography. They're choosing places where they know they can connect well, get going, because for business, time is money. And that's really our approach, our economic growth mission. Unlocking those sectors, building workforce development that is capable. Look at tourism, for example. Next month, we are celebrating Tourism Month.
14: Mm.
15: And in tourism, it's a sector that's now employing nearly 7% of Cape Town's workforce. That's 106,000 people working in tourism. That number, I want to double. How do we double it? Landing more flights, docking more cruise liners, hosting more events and conferences, and helping small businesses become tourism ready. Because when visitors stay longer, they spend more. And so it's for me all about practical things in communities and doing much more on a geographic spread, so that communities across Cape Town can feel the impact of the visitor economy by doing real things in communities around our cuisine, our culture, our communities, our crafts. Last night I was at the Silver Scarum Festival at the CTICC, celebrating our film productions, our theatres. And it's great because it tells South African stories, because it's not only about the people in front of the camera, it's also about the people behind the camera. And as the city of Cape Town, last year we have supported more than 980 events permits across Cape Town, because events support small businesses in those value chains, in those supply chains rather. And so it's about doing things that bring the best out of Cape Town's economic value proposition.
14: Cape Town built for business. Alderman James Voss, we appreciate your time. Thank you very much indeed for joining us. Mayoral Committee Member for Economic Growth at the City of Cape Town, talking to us about that campaign, Cape Town Built for Business, the city taking its investment story beyond just...
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16: Would you be prepared to lose some democratic dispensations, the right to say what you want, when you want, how you want, and a couple of others, in order to feel safer, to walk the streets of Cape Town the way people can apparently still walk the streets of Kigali? And I've been surprised, well, perhaps I shouldn't have been surprised, but a number of people say, yes, a dictatorship that works is better than a democracy that doesn't. Dr. Ross Harvey has written about this, Director of Research Good Governance Africa. Hello, Ross.
17: Hi, John.
16: Is there a case, a sensible, meritorious case to be made for a functioning autocracy is better than a dysfunctional democracy?
17: John, I would begin by saying that one can understand the sentiment, but I think that what often happens in conversations like this is that the temptation to sacrifice voice or civil liberties for the sake of a better apparently governed state comes at the expense of long-term thinking. In other words, I think people don't often think through the long-term implications of sacrificing hard-fought-for rights. And yes, you can't eat right, which is the typical retort. But at the same time, once you've lost those rights, they're incredibly difficult to get them back. And the long run performance of any kind of dictatorship globally is pretty poor.
16: I wonder who is in the population that's saying, let's have benevolent autocracy. I mean, it's very seldom the people who need economic growth the most. It seems to me that the call comes loudest from those groups who would benefit from being associated with the benevolent dictator.
17: Yeah, it's an interesting point. And I think this is part of the difficulty in the data, actually. If you look at the Afrobarometer survey, round 9, for instance, from last year, 72% of South African respondents indicated that they would be willing to forego their right to vote for the sake of more security and material well-being, you know, that you mentioned right at the beginning. But we don't know exactly what the profile of those respondents looks like. We can dig deeper into the data, and we're yet to do that. But yes, like you say, it is often those who would stand to benefit, a little bit like Machiavelli suggesting to the prince that, you know, he should do things his way in order to curry favor with the prince. So that might be a dynamic at play. There have been very well-meaning people who have gone to Kigali, for instance, and said, look, it's clean and everything works and the bureaucracy is actually meritorious and corruption isn't tolerated and so forth. But I think that appearances can be extremely deceiving. And again, the question is, how long does that kind of thing last, and how reliable is the data? Yes, it's one thing to be clean and secure, but that comes at a significant regional cost as well, which I think a lot of people don't necessarily factor into the equation.
16: You see, if you are going to argue that democracy is not producing the goods being economic benefits, which spread through the population, and autocracy gives you a better chance of doing that, I'm not sure that, because you need more democracy to make that happen, not less. Surely the evidence, or is the evidence not as clear as I think it is, that if you have something which is akin to a democracy and it's not working terribly well economically, then you need more democracy, not less.
17: Yes, I absolutely agree with you. And in fact, that is what the data bears out. So I think it's important in these conversations to differentiate between weaker and stronger democracies. And the evidence is clearly in favor of the line that consolidating democracy, in other words, strengthening the institutions associated with democracy that do actually generate accountability, is the key ingredient to generating long-term growth that does actually create broad-based development. To sacrifice that is actually birthed, I think, out of a false dichotomy that says, well, democracy doesn't appear to be working, therefore let's cut democracy. And I think you're dead right, and it's a good way of phrasing it. So the answer is actually more democracy. And what we mean by more democracy is engagement beyond the ballot box actually producing meaningful change, which means we as citizens need to ensure that the voice we have at the ballot box extends to other means of engagement between elections, in which we actually don't take no for an answer. You know, we insist that we don't just have a Zonder commission, for instance, but we actually have prosecutions and orange overalls that result from the clear evidence on the table of wrongdoing. But having said all of that, John, you know, there is grand corruption in benevolent dictatorships too, and of course you'd never hear about it. So I think that those who are quick to say, well, you know, I'd give up some voice for the sake of a clean and well-run country, that they often forget that you know they might be the next victim of repression, which is in part funded by corrupt acts. And what I mean by that explicitly is consider Kagame's activities of supporting the M23 in the Eastern DRC for the sake of extracting mineral rents. That's very explicit and well known. And I think the fact that people are willing to overlook that or not necessarily engage with that shows that we need to have a conversation about thinking with long-run impacts in mind.
16: Yeah, I mean, one of the issues, I've traveled to Rwanda fairly often, and I am impressed by the things that people generally are impressed by. But you know, I know that I couldn't say the things about Paul Kagame that I can say about Cyril Ramaphosa and Jacob Zuma and others, and because I'm benefiting from this dysfunctional democracy of ours, it's kind of easy for me to say, oh, don't be careful what you wish for. But I look at some of the stuff. Rwanda has a youth population bulge, as many developing countries do.
17: Yeah.
16: And you know, what Kagame is doing is saying, right, first three kids that you have, you get free education or nearly free education and nearly free health. Fourth, fifth, sixth children, you pay a lot for. And it's stuff like that. And you go, There's some merit in that approach, but how do we adapt that approach to the democratic environment?
18: This is EWN.
19: With our public eyewitness news, I'm Mikey Malapo. President Cyril Ramaphosa says the formation of the BRICS Business Forum was in recognition that economic prosperity cannot be the responsibility of government alone. The president was speaking at a forum in New Delhi on Friday ahead of Saturday's summit. Ramaphosa says the business councils were established in 2013 in recognition of the important role the private sector plays in driving economic growth. He says businesses should look beyond their home markets and seek opportunities to produce and invest in other countries. Speaking on global disruptions caused by conflicts, Ramaphosa says South Africa and its partners have shown that adversity can also create opportunities.
20: As BRICS, we find ourselves at an inflection point as the global economy is reshaped, as trade patterns shift and climate pressures increase. Countries and companies are compelled to reconsider where they source and produce and invest.
19: Meanwhile, International Relations Minister Ronald Lamola says the expansion of BRICS could help strengthen consensus on key global issues, despite making agreement more difficult. Lamola says the grouping now has more countries and, as a result, more voices can help advance the interests of developing countries. Lamola says members have broadly agreed on priorities, including reforming the global financial architecture, reform of the UN Security Council, and climate change adaptation. Staying with the summit, India's Prime Minister Narendra Modi has met with Russian President Vladimir Putin on the sidelines of the 18th BRICS summit in New Delhi. The two leaders reviewed progress on bilateral cooperation, including trade, defense, energy and skills mobility. Modi and Putin discussed India-Russia cooperation within BRICS, as well as regional conflicts in West Asia and the Black Sea region. In the courts, the Johannesburg High Court has found convicted murderer Bafana Mahungela guilty of attempting to rape Sandton teacher Kirsten Klates. The court found Mahungela intended to rape Klates, but for reasons that remain unknown, did not complete the act. He was also found guilty of robbery with aggravating circumstances and defeating the ends of justice in connection with Klates' murder in October 2023. The Delta Park High School teacher's body was discovered along a jogging trail in George Lee Park in Sandton after she took part in a local sporting event. Sentencing proceedings are set to begin on October 27th. The corruption case against alleged underworld figure Vusmusiket Matlala has been postponed to September 25th. The matter in the Pretoria Specialized Commercial Crimes Court relates to his alleged medical tender corruption. It's linked to the alleged irregular awarding of a multi-million rand healthcare services tender to Matlala's companies by high-ranking SAPS officials. Matlala is the first accused in the matter alongside two of his companies and at least 14 other suspects. He intended to enter into a plea deal with the state in this matter, but that fell apart after the court rejected the proposed sentence. Matlala will now be rejoined in the case with his co-accused. Staying in the courts, the fraud case of National Coloured Congress leader and Member of Parliament Fadil Adams has been postponed to October. Adams made a brief appearance in the Pinetown Magistrates Court on Friday. He's charged with 3 counts of fraud and 2 counts of defeating the ends of justice. It's alleged in November 2024 and January last year, Adams unlawfully visited 2 awaiting trial inmates in Westville Prison and conducted audio-recorded interviews with them without authorization from prison officials. He's expected back in court on the 16th of October for a pre-trial conference. Western Cape Police say the Jocelyn Smith investigation remains an active missing persons case. Community activists have this week claimed new evidence linked to the case was found in Saldanha Bay. Jocelyn was trafficked from her middle boss home in Saldanha Bay in 2024. The girl's mother and 2 others are serving life sentences after being found guilty of kidnapping and human trafficking related to her disappearance. Another IEC deadline has lapsed for political parties contesting this year's local government elections. Parties had until 5 p.m. on Friday to retain, remove or replace candidates they submitted last month to contest the November 4th municipal polls. This was particularly necessary in instances where candidates appeared on the lists of more than one political party or to contest more than one municipal council. The latest deadline is one in a series that political parties are expected to meet and which has given rise to the ANC approaching the electoral court over it missing the cut-off to register candidates in 6 municipalities. And most of the country can expect dry and warm conditions this weekend, but a powerful weather system is set to bring heavy rain, strong winds and potentially disruptive conditions to parts of the south from Sunday. The central and eastern provinces, including Limpopo, Gauteng, Mpumalanga, KwaZulu-Natal, the Free State and the Northwest, are not expecting much rainfall from Friday into Saturday. But weather conditions are expected to change dramatically from Sunday as a cut-off low brings heavy downpours to the Western Cape, Eastern Cape and coastal parts of the Northern Cape. South African Weather Service senior forecaster Tukelo Chilwane says the system could bring hail, lightning, strong winds and localized flooding.
0: When you look at the coastal region, meaning that over your beach area, we are looking at strong damaging winds, gale force winds along the southwestern coast as well as rough seas. They're looking at waves above 4 meters in that region. So it's going to be a very chaotic day

0: Town, along with strong southerly winds at a low of 17 and a high of 20 degrees. For these and other stories, visit ewn.co.za. 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
3: Now, in our health and wellness segment today, we want to focus on a rare disease, which I have to confess I had never even heard of before patients started lobbying for greater public awareness of the condition. It's called Gaucher disease, and it's an inherited condition which can affect multiple organs in the body and which appears to present very differently in different people, making it difficult to diagnose and often overlooked as a diagnosis. And as is so often the case, an early diagnosis can be a real game changer in terms of getting access to treatment and managing the symptoms of this disease. So I'm really looking forward to our conversation with two guests who are going to discuss it with us today. One of them is a representative of Rare Diseases South Africa. Her name is Missy Hayes. She's their marketing and communications manager. The other is somebody living with Gaucher disease, Amy Kate Bosch, who is a speech and language and feeding therapist based in Somerset West, who has been living with this condition since her early childhood. And between them, they're going to explain to us a little bit more about what it is, how many people it affects in South Africa, and particularly in Amy's case, what it is like to live with this condition. First, let me say a very warm welcome to Missy Hayes, the Marketing and Communications Manager for Rare Diseases SA. Missy, it's great to have you with us. Welcome.
4: Thank you so much, Pippa, and thank you for taking the time to talk with us.
3: It's a pleasure. Before we talk to Amy about the patient experience, Missy, let's start with the bigger question of where you fit in here, what Rare Diseases is. I think most people would leap to the conclusion that you represent South Africans living with Rare Diseases, but can you tell us a little bit more about what your role is?
4: Yes, so I am the Communications and Marketing Manager for Rare Diseases, but as a whole, we are a non-profit company, and essentially we work to provide people living with rare diseases and congenital disorders in South Africa with a better quality of life, as well as support and access to healthcare that they need and deserve. As you can understand, in South Africa, there's a finite amount of resources, so more often than not, there's a battle to access treatment, and that's where we come in to try and make the process as easy as possible for our patients.
3: Okay, thank you for that. Now, as far as you know, how many South Africans live with this rare disease, Missy?
4: With Gaucher, not very many. We currently have 15 patients who are on state treatment and about 10 or so who are in private healthcare. So it is extremely rare.
3: Gosh, okay, so we really do mean it when you say it's a rare condition. Missy, having said that, that's the patients who know that they have it. One of the big challenges, I understand, is actually getting to a diagnosis. Is it possible that there are more South Africans out there who just don't know that this is what they actually have?
4: Oh, absolutely. And that doesn't just go for Gaucher. That's all rare diseases and congenital disorders. It is extremely difficult to get a diagnosis, and it's a big part of the work that we do is trying to find the correct diagnosis for our patients.
3: Thank you for that introduction, Missy, and we'll come back to you a little bit later in the conversation. At this point, though, let me bring in Amy Kate Bosch, who is somebody who knows very well what it is like to live with this disease. And I want to explain that Amy Kate is not just a patient. She is one of the foremost patient advocates in South Africa. She represents this country at the International Gaucher Alliance as a patient representative and as a member of the board of directors there. And that means that she is regularly attending international conferences and is up to speed with the very latest developments in knowledge and understanding and treatment of this condition, as well as having a very personal experience. Amy Kate, welcome to the show.
4: Thank you so much.
3: Can you tell us a little bit more about the condition and what it actually is?
4: So Gaucher's disease is a lysosomal storage disorder. So what that means is that our bodies don't produce enough or any enzyme called glucocerebrosidase. And glucocerebrosidase is responsible for breaking down a fatty chemical or deposit that accumulates in our liver, our spleen, and our bone marrow. So patients that have Gaucher's disease, they get this accumulation, and that causes an enlarged spleen and brittle bones, as well as an enlarged liver.
3: And Amy Kate, I understand there's three different

0: types of gauchers based on how sort of severe the disease is and to what extent the nervous system is involved. Is that correct?
1: Yes. So there's type 1, which is the most common form of Gaucher's disease, and that affects your liver, your spleen, and your bone marrow. Then you get type 2, which is the most rare form of the disease. And unfortunately, this has severe neurological implications. And unfortunately, most patients don't survive longer than 2 years. There's also no treatment available for this this type of disease.
0: Gosh.
1: And then in type 3, it's the same as type 1, except it has neurological involvement as well. And those patients, they are normal treatment, the same as the Gaucher type 1. However, there's nothing yet that is able to pass the blood-brain barrier. So the treatment doesn't affect the neurological symptoms.
0: Okay, let's talk a little bit about the symptoms. Amy, how does this disease present?
1: So most people usually present to their doctor if they are diagnosed in childhood with a swollen belly because of the size of the spleen. They generally have brittle bones, so there's often fractures that are present or bone pain, and anemia as well. So that's why sometimes it is difficult to diagnose this disease, because it can almost present as other more typical diseases such as leukemia.
0: So in your case, I believe you were diagnosed at the age of 5 already. Amy Kate, you're quite lucky to have had a diagnosis pinpointed that early, aren't you?
1: I am. However, for me, I was also, leukemia was suspected.
0: Okay.
1: So I had all of the symptoms, and it only came up when they did a bone marrow biopsy.
0: Okay, and it was discovered. Now, being discovered and being recognized is, I understand, not always a given. Amy Kate, is there a lot of, are there gaps in medical knowledge and awareness of this condition, particularly given that I would guess that most doctors will go through their whole working life without ever encountering a case?
1: Yes, well, it is like any other rare disease, where doctors sometimes, when they're at university, they touch on a certain disease, but there's no emphasis on it. So when they are presented with a disease in the clinical field, they panic. So, for example, when I was diagnosed, my parents were shown a single paragraph in a textbook, and that's all the information available. And those are the days without internet and resources like we have today.
0: So what has changed in the intervening years in terms of awareness of the condition and ability to get to diagnosis?
1: I think with our resources such as internet and everything, there's a lot more marketing in terms of what the disease is, and awareness being raised by organizations such as Rare Diseases South Africa and the International Gaucher Alliance. And these organizations are also assisting with training medical professionals all over the world in collaboration with pharmaceutical companies and with other training programs. So we are focusing a lot on young doctor training so that they are aware of how to diagnose, but also aware of the treatment options available.
0: Which are what, Amy Kate?
1: So Gaucher disease is most commonly treated through enzyme replacement therapy. So earlier I explained that the body doesn't produce a certain enzyme, so they simply just replace it synthetically. And this is the most common form and what is currently being done in South Africa. But there's also substrate reduction therapy, which is similar principle. It just changes a little bit the way the molecules work. That is not so readily available yet in South Africa. However, many patients do desire this treatment because it is a tablet form, where enzyme replacement therapy has to be given intravenously through an IV drip every second week, which can impact patients' lives, its logistics, it's all of that, and it's not pleasant. So those are the two options available, and currently they are busy researching and doing clinical trials for gene therapy, which is very exciting.
0: So talk to me about your experience as a patient and how this condition has impacted your quality of life. So do you have to go for an intravenous treatment every fortnight?
1: Yes. So most people do have their treatments every fortnight. It becomes your way of life. And fortunately, you grow up knowing that that's what you do every second week. It's hard, I think, especially as a child and in your teenage years. As an adult, you can understand things better and you kind of just go with it. But as a child, it was difficult because it affects your routine and your friends don't understand. And you can't always participate in the more sporty events. When there's play dates on a Friday, you're busy going for treatment.
0: Yeah.
1: So it's those sort of things. You know, at the age of 5, to understand why you have to get hurt every second week with a needle is very, very difficult.
0: Having said that, though, I mean, what impact does that treatment have on managing your systems? Amy Kate, are you allowed to and able to live a pretty normal life in between because
1: of it? So patients that are on treatment can live a relatively normal life. Look, there are patients that have other comorbidities that can be associated with the disease and other factors that may influence their quality of life. But for the majority of patients, if you are on treatment, you can live a relatively normal life.
0: Just for those who might have joined us late to the conversation, we are discussing Gaucher disease, a very rare inherited disease which can affect multiple organs in the body and comes in three different types of differing severity. On the line with me right now, Amy Kate Bosch, who is a patient who has been living with this condition her whole life. We'll go back in a minute to Rare Diseases SA, whose spokesperson, Mossy Hayes, is also with us on the line. Amy Kate, the one thing we haven't spoken about is what causes it. We've mentioned it's an inherited disease, so I assume there is a genetic component here, but do we know anything more about why somebody develops it?
1: So it's purely down to genetics. Both parents have to be carriers, and if both parents are carriers, there's a 50% chance that they can have a child that has Gaucher's disease. In my family, we're very lucky because both my parents are carriers, yet I'm the only child out of four that has the disease. But I know of families where all the children have the disease as well as the parents. So it's quite a complicated genetic system in terms of how they work out if you get it or not.
0: Okay. And you've mentioned the lifestyle impact of having treatment as often as you have to. Amy Kate, what about the financial impact? I mean, are these treatments covered by medical aids? Are they available in the state system for those who don't have medical aid?
1: So as Missy previously mentioned, there are some patients accessing the treatment via the state in South Africa, and there are some of us that are doing it privately. It is extremely expensive. It's also dependent on your dosage. So people are on different dosages because of their weight and their height. But it is extremely, to give you a rough estimate, you're looking at around 300,000 to 400,000 rand a month, if not more. So it all depends on the rand dollar because it's imported. So it is extremely expensive. And of course, because it's so expensive, there's constant motivating that has to be done to medical aids and to the health insurances to explain the necessity because, it's challenging. But so far in South Africa, there are medical aids covering it. But like I say, it's always a challenge.
0: And I can just imagine the mountain of red tape that must be involved in getting all of those approvals and authorizations. That alone is probably another half day out of your month every month. I mean, Kate, exactly. I mean, thank you. As I said at the start of the interview, I had literally never, ever heard of this condition, and I'm sure I'm not alone in that position. You obviously believe very strongly in advocating for patients and raising awareness of this disease. Just before we hand back to Missy, won't you tell us in closing what it is that you do to sort of lobby for patients and your work with the International Alliance?
1: So with the International Gaucher Alliance, we are purely there for patient advocacy and awareness. So basically, the aim there is to educate professionals, but also to educate our patients to know as much about their condition as possible, because it's not just trying to get funding for your medication. It's about speaking to governments to allow the medication into their countries. There is so much red tape around it. So our pure aim is just to advocate as much as possible. And we do this through hosting webinars. We do this through various awareness campaigns. And so far our work has gained access to treatment for many, many patients around the world. And it's just purely rewarding to see, because you can see children that were severely affected. You can see through their bellies how swollen their spleens are. And within a few months, they look so much better.
0: Well, I think it has to be said congratulations to you, and thank you for the work that you're doing. Amy Kate, you've got so much to deal with managing this personally. It's wonderful that you find the time and energy to think of the other patients out there who you would like to have access to the same treatment options that you've had. So well done to you, and thank you so much for doing such a wonderful job of explaining it in layman's terms for us today. We really appreciate your time.
1: It's a pleasure.
0: Amy Kate Bosch on the line to us from Somerset West. Just to wrap up the conversation, we come back to Missy Hayes, the Marketing and Communications Manager with Rare Diseases SA. Missy, a fascinating conversation with Amy, and one that I'm guessing of the kind you hear all the time, because Gaucher's disease is just one of many rare diseases affecting just a handful of people in South Africa. There must be many more, I'd imagine.
1: Yes, so in what we actually know is there are 7,000 diseases, rare diseases, that affect the population. And actually in South Africa, 1 in 15 people are affected by a rare disease or congenital disorder.
0: Really?
1: Which is a lot more than you would think. And yeah, it's actually the equivalent of one player in every rugby team, which is a good analogy for yeah, South Africans. Yes, so it is a lot more common than you think.
0: How rare does a disease have to be classified as a rare disease? That's a clumsy question, but you know what I mean.
1: Yes, yes. No, I understand. So it needs to affect 1 in 200,000 people. So that's when it's classified as a rare disease. And of course, with people being newly diagnosed, the rare disease list changes quite often, but it's around 7,000 different rare diseases.
0: Missy Hayes, thank you so much for your time. Marketing Communications Manager with Rare Diseases SA. Once again, that website, rarediseases.co.za.
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9: Here's a question for you. When did our ancestors start to eat meat regularly? And I'm not just talking about your grandparents and your great-grandparents, but we're going back many, many thousands of years. And crucially, why is this question important? Something I read today, I read it on the website, The Conversation, and I found it really interesting, and we thought let's chat about it with one of the authors of the article and one of the two people involved in the study. Professor Dominic Stratford is Professor of Archaeology at the University of the Witwatersrand. Why is this question important, and what changed, in fact, when we began eating meat and doing so on a regular basis?
10: Thanks for inviting me to talk to you about this really interesting research. The question about how and when we started eating meat is an important one because it changes the way in which we interact with the environment. So, for instance, instead of being a prey species, or instead of potentially scavenging little bits and pieces of meat, it's always been a question as to when we started eating meat habitually and ingesting protein and more accessible nutrients more regularly. So when you start doing that habitually, then it provides you various opportunities to maybe range further, be able to exploit different resources on the landscape, and generally be a little bit more efficient in your survival. And so eating meat is a really interesting change. And we see changes happening in things like the structure and size of the brain.
9: Yes.
10: Emerging as we start to see hominins starting to eat meat.
9: Yeah, I was about to ask you, so the physiological changes are not just, you know, for example, greater muscle strength or perhaps average height and weight, but you're saying it had neurological implications as well.
10: Yeah, so the current theory is that there's two sort of changes. One is to the brain, because you are ingesting more accessible proteins, amino acids, and sort of nutrients than are available in uncooked plant material. So this is well before sort of we think of our ancestors preparing plants and foods and cooking them. And cooking them often breaks down fibers and makes things more nutritious, things like tomatoes and stuff like this, or potatoes. Before that, meat holds greater nutritional value. And so the exploitation of that meat may have provided the impetus for brain growth, restructuring of the brains, but also the gut's changing as well. So your stomach and how that processes food as well starts to change, and it changes the shape of your abdomen.
9: So, Prof, you have looked at tools, for example, which would indicate that these tools were used to either butcher meat or to kill animals or whatever. But now I understand you are studying tooth enamel. Tell us why you're doing that and, crucially, what it's telling you.
10: Yeah, so it's very difficult in the fossil record to find out what these fossils ate. It's really tough, but so especially when it comes to meat eating. So as you said, we've got evidence for hominins, the sort of human ancestors, making stone tools, and we've got evidence of cut marks on bones, but it's really difficult for us to understand which of these human ancestors were making the stone tools and butchering animals. So this provides the first evidence of actually sampling the teeth of the animals that were eating meat or not eating meat, as far back as 3 to 3.4 million years ago. And they come from a site called the Serpentine Caves in the cradle of humankind, just outside Joburg. The reason why this is quite an interesting advance is because we've never been able to sample and test nitrogen. Nitrogen isotopes are interesting because they're ingested and sort of held in your body. And most of the time, they're held in most of your bones. And the bones, unfortunately, they decay very quickly. And nitrogen also is then released from your bones. In enamel, because it's so hard and because it forms in your teeth, and it's because it survives the fossilization process, there's more chance of capturing that nitrogen. And the nitrogen tells us a little bit about what those animals, what the fossil ancestors were eating.
9: Thank you very much. It's intriguing stuff. When did our ancestors start eating meat, and why do we need to know this? Professor Dominic Stratford is co-author of this article. He's professor of archaeology at the University of Witwatersrand. Also involved Tina Ludeker from the Max Planck Institute for Chemistry.
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4: Time for us to wrap up the show, and we do that by hanging out in the literature corner. And we are talking about a book called Corporate Rebel. It is the work of award-winning South African marketing executive, author, and corporate governance leader, Sadika Fakir. And Sadika joins us to talk to us about her new book. Tell us where the idea for Corporate Rebel came from. Because there's always like a big idea that kind of doesn't leave you with a book. Where did your book come from? Why this book?
5: I have to look at it at 21 years.
4: Okay.
5: This book's been in the making.
4: Wow.
5: If you have to look at my experience, I have gone from industry to industry. I have gone from agency, working with yourselves. A lot.
4: Yeah.
5: But the thing here is it's about 21 years of lessons
4: okay.
5: that I've come to learn. And I really wanted to debunk it. I looked at the book, if the 21-year-old, so I'm giving my age away, in me wanted a manual to get through the next 20 years of her life, what might she get? And right. that was an important component. The Corporate Rebel came about of I don't want to actually show you how to climb the corporate ladder. You're going to define that on your own way. There are multiple leadership podcasts, podcasts, and books, and great speakers out there. The differentiation of the Corporate Rebel is actually all about making sure you don't lose yourself whilst climbing the corporate ladder.
4: Right.
5: It's about being authentically you. It's about embracing your personal brand. And it's also, I'm going to land it. There is no perfect plan. Mm-hmm. I have had failures. I still fail daily, but I fail forward.
4: Right.
5: I've had breaks. I've been broken. I've had terrible toxic line managers. I've had terrible teams. Do you know what I mean? I've had amazing teams. I've had great mentors. I've had sponsors. I wanted the world to know that it's not a picture perfect plan, but there's a lesson in every brokenness.
4: Yeah. I think it's fascinating that you say this book is not about showing you how to climb the corporate ladder. And someone might think, oh, this is, you know, this is someone who has experience, like you say, 21 years. You've done your 10,000 hours, right? And someone might think, oh, I'm going to pick up this book because, you know, it's going to help me figure out the corporate ladder. And also because self-help books do incredibly well in South Africa. We love a self-help book. Why is that not part of your mission? That, you know, you're not about, well, this is how I did it and I think you should do it this way. Why was that such an important part of how and why you've written this book?
5: I believe the book is a landing of a movement for all of us as humans. Women. Because I wrote it from a woman perspective. And then the second is for people to become better people within themselves. Everyone has a unique path and a purpose and a plan. Mine completely different to yours. So when you are flipping through these pages of the book, you're going to resonate, of course, but you're going to realize how uniquely different you are. The Corporate Rebel is going to give you permission.
4: Okay.
5: Permission to stop pretending. Stop pretending that everything's okay. It's going to give you permission to break your own boundaries. And that's the biggest thing. Sometimes we say it's that person or it's this person. In fact, we have set our own boundaries and we haven't realized we have.
4: Right.
5: And the Corporate Rebel is going to give you permission to design your career your wealth generation, your purpose, your plan in your own unique way.
4: Mm. And so you say it gives you permission to stop pretending, which, you know, especially if we're thinking of kind of a corporate environment, so much of it is around uniformity. It is about compliance, because that's kind of how you get things done, right? Yes. You kind of need a sort of sameness in a corporate environment. And many of us then hide bits of ourselves because it's too much. You're abrasive and you're not a team player, especially for women, right? And so how do you then balance, you know, you want to get ahead, and sometimes that requires you to shrink yourself, hide yourself, but also you want to stop pretending. You want to be yourself. And, you know, like you were saying, build your own personal brand, which requires authenticity. It requires you to be true to yourself. So how do you, I guess, balance that? And how, what was the lesson for you? Because I imagine when you started at 21, you were, you know, fitting in the box you were given, you know, kind of hiding bits of yourself. And now you're saying, maybe stop pretending. So how do those work?
5: I think first and foremost, it's a coming towards yourself. And firstly, writing your story. I encourage every listener or viewer of this today to first start by writing your story, because that's the first thing that is going to give you the courage and the healing to come out of the shell that you've created. Mm. 21 years ago, I was morbidly obese. I was equated as fat equals stupid. And I thought I was not going to break that barrier. And I wanted to be recognized for my brain and not my beauty, because fat equals ugly, beauty had a norm.
4: Right.
5: So I was already in there. So the first thing that why we kind of do this, and we do this to ourselves, is we start lying to ourselves to hide. Now, I always say to people, choose the organization and the leaders that will embrace your authenticity. Because sometimes we go into environments that do not embrace it. I have been blessed working with organizations in corporate South Africa that embrace you unique, your uniqueness. But there are people within the organization that may not embrace it. And that is time for you to become rebellious.
4: Right.
5: Corporate Rebel wasn't about anti-governance, anti-risk or anything. Corporate Rebel, or the Corporate Rebel, is still teaching me to consistently be unique.
4: Right. And so is this the book you hoped you had as I know it's not a self-help book, so I'll call it a resource, a tool. Is this the kind of book you wished you had at 21 as you were kind of starting out, where you're kind of saying, hey, we've done it. Here we are, 20 years in. We've really, really done it. And this is how we've done it. And this is maybe how you can do things differently.
5: It was a healing journey. And it's the 21-year-old me going, Sadika, it's going to be brutal. And I used the term, and I heard it from a pastor, life is beautiful and life is brutal at the same time. So I don't want I wouldn't want the 21-year-old me to read the book, put it back on the shelf and go, that was nice. I feel so good. I want you to argue the conventions, change the status quo. Why do I feel like this? Why do I always feel different? Why do sometimes I feel like an imposter and sometimes I feel I belong?
4: Right.
5: So the 21-year-old me was trying to conform.
4: Mm-hmm.
5: But now it's time for the 21-year-olds. And this is Youth South Africa right now. And I spoke at a youth conference. You do not need to conform. You need to be respectful, though. Mm-hmm. You need to be respectful of your environment. You always must remain accountable. You have to maintain high levels of integrity. But do not conform at the price of your light.
4: Right. And so you also spoke about, you know, part of what this book draws on is your vast experience in different sectors, different businesses, at different levels. And how do you think that's also, I guess, important for creating this personal brand, right? Because you have expertise and experience in more than just one industry or, you know, one company. How do you think that makes you a better, you know, better at your job and even just better, just a better thinker, a better strategist, for instance?
5: I was so grateful to start out in advertising, and Googs, you'd know, advertising agencies, you'd work, and I'll go below the belt. In the morning, you'll work on condoms. and in the afternoon you're working on baby vaccines.
4: Right.
5: And you know that's the vibe, right? Yeah. It's the same advertising slots that come onto your show.
4: Yeah.
5: And it stretches your mind that in one day you could go oil, condoms, baby food, and then financial services.
4: Right.
5: So that level of stretching, and if everyone asks me, what is your biggest career thing? Get to an agency,
4: yeah.
5: Work at a media platform, get a diversity, because then you'll realize where your specialization is.
4: Mm-hmm.
5: And then you become known for, oh, she's known for that level. And I found my way into telco as well. And then slowly it's crafted into, I'm the FinServ girl now. And I love it. But does that mean I can't do any other category? No, because of the diversity building in my career, I'm could do aviation right now, I could do Lux right now, but I could do mass market right now.
4: Mm.
5: So by stretching multiple categories and spending time with different people and growing your network, and that's something I write about, you should have different people in your network that are going to challenge you. You should have an engineer. You should have a mathematician, and I was terrible at math.
4: Right.
5: You should have a doctor. You should have a presenter. You should have a content creator. Your network will diversify you now. So if you're currently in a career, go and review that network and get more interesting people into that network to stretch your mind.
4: Yeah. And so I guess even with this idea of kind of stretching yourself, having people stretch you, part of it, I guess, is like kind of having a clear sense of what you are doing, why you are doing it. Because otherwise, you can very quickly take on the shape of the company, or, you know, even the shape of like your friend group. So it sounds as if like what's quite important is also having quite a strong and clear sense, this is who I am. Even if it changes, this is who I am today.
5: Mm.
4: In 5 years' time, this is who I am. But there must be, like, it sounds like a clarity about that. It's very important.
5: Absolutely. I go that, Googs, you should remember me for Sadika, not my LinkedIn title.
4: Ah, yes. Okay.
5: And the acronyms that go with it. I am very anti-title. I respect the career. I respect my role in the company that I play. But I am more than. And that's something that I identify with. If LinkedIn crashed today, my Instagram profile crashed today, you should still remember Sadika.
4: Right.
5: So authentic me. Or your authentic self should be remembered for the impact you make for the humans around you and society around you.
4: Mm.
5: And by no means am I saying I've done that. I'm still doing that. But I believe every impact or every interaction I have should make a positive impact or challenge you in some way.
4: Right.
5: To challenge what's inside you that's holding you back.
4: Mm-hmm.
5: Because that's our role as leaders. I want my team to grow faster than I did, because I'm landing out all of the gaps that I had to face it.
4: Yeah.
5: So I want my team to grow faster. I want people around me to grow faster, because I'm going to show you the gaps and show you what I did. By no means is it a right or wrong answer, but I want people who touch this book or engage me to always grow with might.
4: Right. And so who is this book for? I guess if you're someone who is in corporate, you are probably the right audience for it. If I'm an entrepreneur, I'm self-employed,
5: mm-hmm.
4: if I'm a mom, could I pick up this book and still get really valuable lessons out of it?
5: This is the Indian auntie in me. Everyone should read the book for some reason or the other. It's my sales pitch.
4: Right.
5: If you're a graduate trying to figure out your career,
4: mm-hmm.
5: the book's for you. If you're a manager wondering why your team does not want to speak to you after 5 p.m., the book's for you.
4: Right.
5: If you're a CEO who still thinks culture sits on a plaque on a wall, I think the book's for you. If you're a micromanager, you're only going to realize you're a micromanager halfway through the book. Hope your conscience kicks in. And people who really want to challenge the status quo should read the book. A mom should read the book. A dad should read the book. In fact, Hemant, my husband, has read the book 4 times,
4: oh,
5: and
4: wow.
5: He still laughs at it.
4: Yeah.
5: So whilst it's written as a woman's perspective, I could never write as a male's perspective. Not that I'd ever want to, but more males are actually starting to read the book, and they've said that I've brought out their inner diva. Those are some of the messages that I'm getting. Entrepreneurs should read the book, because I speak about taking your commercialization, taking your passion and commercializing it. Food is my biggest passion. Love food. And I thought I'd become a chef. try saying that in an Indian household where we are so commerce and medical driven. The thing here is, I believe that your passion points, that is almost God-given, that can be commercialized for wealth generation. I speak about that. And whilst I have an entrepreneurial mindset, yes, I work within an organization, that is a mindset I seek to achieve, that someone can pick the book up and go, maybe that business idea can be commercialized now.
4: Yeah. Sadika, I must thank you so much for your time. Such a great pleasure having you on the show.
5: Thank you so much for having me.
4: Thank
5: Welcome
4: you.
5: To the rebellion.
4: That's Sadika Booker. The book is called Corporate Rebel.
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2: Keenan, John Mayer, welcome. It's great to have you.
3: Thank you for having me, Clarence.
2: Yeah, so you an optimistic young person, are you?
3: I am.
2: Okay, you...
3: Glass is half full.
2: The glasses on as well today. Wearing his glasses today. We're going to really talk about a love affair with 88 Keys. Mm. And that's because it was kept away from you. You weren't allowed to play the piano. It was locked. Like a rebel, you wanted to have it unlocked.
3: I mean, I don't think it was a strictness around it. It was just that it was, you know, a prized possession in the family.
2: But because you couldn't have it, you wanted it.
3: Yeah.
2: Sounds very rebellious. Is that your nature?
3: I think there is an element of rebellion that plays out in my art as well. to move away from what I've been taught, you know, within the classical world, as we've unpacked before, I think. Moving towards a newer understanding, and how do I contribute to such paradigm shifts in thinking, in how culture is digested and consumed. And I think that forms part truly of my core.
2: I get that, and I certainly want to go there. I'm absolutely intrigued by the psychology of it all. But I get the sense that maybe you were looking to break the rules by accessing that locked piano. Mm-hmm. But I also get a sense that maybe there was a love at first sight thing there.
3: And I think that, you know, part of what interests me a lot is the conversation when we consider music education, of whether or not aptitude related to an instrument is based off of nature or nurture. And I will say intrinsically that...
2: I love that debate.
3: And so intrinsically, I feel that I just genuinely had a strong relationship with instrument. But I also have to acknowledge that I am, because of the surroundings, and how I grew up, in how it was nurtured. And so I think, yeah, having that very interesting relationship with the instrument, it's there, but it's not accessible, was something that drove me, I think, really into being so inquisitive about the instrument. Why is this locked, number one? And then also, why and how can I... explore my creativity. And I think that's what happened a lot of the time as a kid, was, you know, just tinkling on the keys. And unbeknownst to me, I'd actually been training my ear, that I think, as the musician I am now, was foundational in solidifying that gift, you know.
2: Yeah. Let's talk about the fact that you studied music psychology. I wanna go there. Became a psychiatrist. So when you're sitting at that piano, who's analyzing whom?
3: I will say that the piano affords me a moment of self-soothing. So a lot of the time when I am there, it is a transcendental experience, because I could be playing and I step away from my instrument and it's almost as if I've been given messages to, oh, I have to tell this one that you shouldn't go and accept that job offer. I feel that you shouldn't engage a person. I don't think that you should acknowledge. And the counter is also true, you know, that, what came to me was based off a conversation that we had, you know, for example, Clarence, if we had a conversation and in retrospect at my instrument, I play and come out of that state, I think I'm able to really give messages from beyond the veil. And so it has been an interesting experience coming from the studying of the instrument and interpreting all of these classical composers and then writing my own music. I have now sort of brought these two facets together of understanding the technicalities of it, but then also going further into really delving into what is being afforded through sonics.
2: You talk transcendental, you talk subatomic kind of language, a resonance beyond that which you are capable of making sense of. And I think that is real for me too about music. But
3: can
2: I mean,
3: you expand on that? How, what do you mean by that?
2: Well, I've made kind of crazy decisions under the influence of big life kind of that you need to enable music to resonate at a different level. It shouldn't be so something that you can reason. You might just be open with every single atom in your body. And of course, my love affair is a journey with jazz. So I speak specifically, not as a musician, not as a, but certainly in the audience. And it profoundly talking to me, not just through my ears. Do you think that's possible? We hear that music is the healer. It is therapeutic.
3: I mean, to speak to the topic that you really want to unpack, the music psychology part of it. When we consider music therapy, right, and my alma mater being at the forefront of that type of academic research related to how we can view music as medicine, I will then maybe speak on what I know, you know, in terms of what I'm aware of when it comes to sound healing, and that specifically is, for example, you know, the vagus nerve, which is the longest cranial nerve in the human body, which can be stimulated and regulated by chanting and humming. And so to speak on that, in my debut album, The Alchemy of Living, I I perform an interpretation of the late Dr. Abdullah Baim's The Mountain. And I found myself in the writing of it, and the reason why I included it was just from that place of healing, that I found so much healing in being able to
2: The Wedding? The Wedding does that to me as well.
3: And we can go on and on about Dolle Brand's music, but at the core of what I'm saying is that there is those moments where music at its core, and this phenomenon that has existed eons before, centuries ago, lifetimes ago, at the core, they're still in every single culture around the world, at the core of community and gathering
2: therapy
3: is people gathering around music.
2: What are you doing? Are you pushing the envelope when you take Abdullah Ibrahim and you put him slap bang on Rachmaninoff?
3: Wow. Please, can you elaborate on what you
2: mean?
3: Well,
2: I'm just, you're just pushing the envelope. It's like a clash of civilizations there nearly, is it? But you don't see it like that.
3: I don't see it like that. I think if we are removed and we allow our egos to be removed as musicians, we will understand that at the core of Rachmaninoff and at the core of Abdullah, you know, is the sacred union of just the sanctity of what happens if we listen to, for example, the slow movement of the Second Symphony in E minor of Rachmaninoff, which is divine.
2: Did I stir you there?
3: Divine music, you know? And then take that into the Blue Bolero. I think the silence. And, you know, Abdullah speaks on Dr. Abdullah Baim speaks on the ikigai, and then the present moment, and I think that's really where I also gravitate towards.
2: My goodness.
3: In the creation and performance of the work.
2: It's not going to sell tickets, right?
3: What?
2: So maybe you should have become a psychiatrist instead. I mean, this deep kind of relationship with music that you have.
3: And
2: my guest is Keenan John Mayer. We should play some music as well, so people can hear this mind. But finish what you wanted to say. Hear this mind. Did you hear what I said? People must hear this mind. Okay, so let's take a listen, and all the words that you've shared with us, let's hear it unfold under.
3: Oh, it was about not selling tickets, and that it is way more than that.
2: Absolutely. Very, very powerful stuff. And there's a lot of beautiful spaces where we can bring our own little sound into. I just love it. Absolutely love it. That debut album called The Alchemy of Living.
3: Sophomore. That was from the sophomore album.
2: Was that sophomore? The debut was
3: The Alchemy of Living.
2: Okay.
3: Correct.
2: Right. So you've been very, very kind of busy.
3: Mm-hmm. yeah, okay. On all fronts.
2: Interestingly, you've spoken about imposter syndrome. Mm. You've spoken openly about the family support and how it helped you battle imposter syndrome. Mm. And we talk about that a lot, and how we like, you know, if Donald Trump can be president, hey, you can do anything in the world. I guess Donald Trump will never be able to play the piano, though. How can it? How can such genius, you know, be so, well, I guess, unable to identify its own genius?
3: I think it's a matter of platform that we also have to really interrogate as a South African audience, maybe, what we put at the forefront of what we call good and excellent and insightful and influential. I think from that place, we can then question whether or not the voices that are informed are being given the correct platforms. And that's across the board, not just in music.
2: Are you saying that the solution resides somewhere else?
3: I do think so. I think we have to be honest with what we allow and what we digest again.
2: But are you saying that people who suffer the syndrome are victims?
3: No, I don't think that's what I'm saying. I'm saying that the reason why there might be a feeling of apprehension to share openly and with confidence.
2: Lack of confidence,
3: is because of platforms that are given to people who, I mean, in China, you know, I think they have established, and this comes from a call from government, to if you are going to speak on a certain topic, make sure that you are well informed in that, and that goes down to a university degree.
2: Sure.
3: And so I think, yes, everyone is allowed their view, but be very, very careful and responsible with what you're sharing. That you make sure that it comes from a place of knowing and understanding. And I'm saying this in media.
2: Okay. You know. Right. I mean, yeah. There's a load to unpack, unpack there. Mm. D says, please tell me the name of this wonderfully enlightening young human. So inspiring listening team. Mm. D, sadly, I have to get out of this car. I can't listen anymore. D, Keenan John Mayer, M-E-Y-E-R. Go and find him and go and find his music.
0: Join the conversation.
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4: A call on BRICS governments and businesses to reshape global economic patterns, and Eskom says it's further strengthened the country's power system. It is 6 o'clock. Good morning. I'm Martin Slobbert. President Cyril Ramaphosa has called on BRICS governments and businesses to reshape global economic patterns. Addressing the BRICS Business Forum in New Delhi on Friday, Ramaphosa says the grouping must go beyond increasing trade between member states. He says BRICS countries should deepen investment in manufacturing, beneficiation, industrial technology, energy, infrastructure, and logistics. Ramaphosa says Africa cannot continue supplying the minerals needed for the industries of the future, while the manufacturing and value addition happens elsewhere.
5: For too long, developing economies have participated in global value chains mainly as suppliers of raw commodities and consumers of goods that are made elsewhere. We should not reproduce that pattern within the expanded BRICS.
4: A controversial Seapoint apartment in Cape Town, in Cape Town, is set to continue despite the Western Cape High Court finding the City of Cape Town wrongly approved the building plans. Acting Judge Ashley Cantor this week ruled the plans did not comply with provisions of the city's development management scheme and that they were approved as a result of a material error of law. Cantor upheld the review application from the Save Our Seapoint Residents Association and issued a court order clarifying the correct interpretation of a construction rule governing common boundaries. Carlo Peterson has more.
6: Acting Judge Ashley Cantor exercised his discretion not to set aside the construction plans for an apartment block in St. John's Road, Seapoint, citing concerns about prejudice to the developer. However, the Save Our Seapoint Residents Association argues while they won the case, homeowners will still have to endure what they describe as a massive non-compliant apartment development. The association spokesperson, Lindsay Rogers.
7: I'm sure that the respondents in this case will be feeling rather satisfied with the outcome from this judgment following their loss. Meanwhile, we've been condemned to living in the shadow of a massive, unlawful tower block.
6: The ruling settles a long-disputed interpretation of building line regulations and could have wider implications for future developments across the city. The City of Cape Town says it's studying the ruling and will advise on the appropriate course of action in due course. Carlo Peterson, Eyewitness News.
4: Eskom says it has further strengthened the country's power system, with its energy availability factor rising to 67.78% in the 5 months to September. That is the highest financial year-to-date EAF in 6 years. Eskom says unplanned outages have also fallen to 19.43% from 26.61% during the same period last year. The utility says improved fleet reliability has returned about 3,500 megawatts of generation capacity to the grid. This has also allowed Eskom to cut its reliance on diesel-fired generation. Here's the utility spokesperson, Daphne Mokwena.
8: This demonstrates Eskom's continued progress in improving reliability, lowering operating costs, and reducing the environmental impact of electricity generation while delivering a more secure and sustainable electricity supply.
4: And a look at international news. The Philippines Coast Guard says it has recovered 30 bodies from the wreckage of a ferry that caught fire this week. The BBC reports that this brings the total death toll to 35. More than 130 people were on board the MV June Aster when the blaze erupted on Wednesday as it neared its destination at the tourist hotspot of Coron after departing from Manila. 43 people were rescued, with many receiving treatment in hospital, and searches continue for more than 50 people who remain unaccounted for. And at least 44 people have been injured, including one seriously, after a passenger train derailed in northern France. An 18-year-old woman was airlifted in critical condition by helicopter to hospital. The country's transport minister, Philippe Tabarot, said 180 passengers were on board the train that was operating between Rouen and Cayenne in Normandy. The cause of the derailment was not immediately known. Looking at your weather now, a fine day for Gauteng, Pretoria 12 up to 27, Joburg 11 up to 25, Vereeniging 9 up to 26. Cape Town can expect a strong southeaster today and a cloudy morning with some rain showers, an overnight low of 17, climbing to 20 by lunchtime. Your top story in Eyewitness News this hour, President Cyril Ramaphosa has called on BRICS governments and businesses to reshape global economic patterns.
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9: Let's get exercising, shall we? Zumba instructor Michael Julius joining us on the line now from Johannesburg. Zumba is all about movement, and movement often to very high energy music, which is what we're going to be focusing on, the importance of music when one is in enjoying a workout. Why is it important, do you think?
10: So for me, I feel like it speaks directly to the nervous system. And normally when the beat and the mood is right, you know, it actually helps with that emotional state, and the body starts relaxing into that specific movement, and it also releases a lot of that feel-good chemicals like dopamine and serotonin.
9: Because the release of those will help us push harder, go further, try even more, right?
10: Yes, and also help you feel a little bit

0: journey. Like, we start off with a warm-up, middle section would be intensity, and then at the end we're doing some sort of a cardio. So normally the beats per second for group exercise classes are anything between 125 and 120 beats per minute, which basically means that I will push you a little bit harder. So the song helps members actually get up and groove, and also teaches them how to use their coordination and endurance and find their rhythm in the class.
1: Does it matter whether it's instrumental or can one enjoy the same benefits when there are lyrics to the song that you're listening to?
0: That's actually a good question. So normally I would say the beat moves the body, and the lyrics move your heart. So lyrics are also a very integral part when it comes to putting it in your music, because it actually fuels that emotion, especially after a long day, like I mentioned. So it also helps to lift that confidence, spark joy, and also create, like, you know, that moment when people, like people carry that workout with them throughout the week, and just remember that emotional connection that they actually had in the class. So it vibrates on a type of a different level, and also creates new neural pathways in your brain, which makes you feel a little bit more happier.
1: Yeah. It's almost an obvious question, Michael, but I think one which I need to ask. Just like we're talking about the benefits of a carefully and well-chosen song, if you play the wrong song, it can then be a reason to stop being motivated, I imagine, right?
0: Yeah, so it won't intentionally, like, injure you or anything, but it can definitely block the experience. So poor music choice can just create tension in a class. It can break concentration and also just disconnect from people. It can disconnect the people from the actual movement. So it's very important that it flows. There's proper transitions. The energy is not off, and people are not struggling to follow, because if people are struggling to follow, then it means something is not, there's not a good fit with your music if it falls flat. So music should actually not be like that. It should support confidence and not distract you from it.
1: Michael, thank you very much. Wonderful advice. Michael Julius is a Zumba instructor talking to us about the importance of having the right music when it comes to a workout.
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10: 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Why must some pay and others don't pay? You know, you can literally count the houses. paying electricity.

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4: Geraldine Anderson is the head of group training at Planet Fitness, joining us on the line to talk about reformer Pilates. You don't play Wordle or Connection every day by any chance, do you?
0: I definitely don't.
4: Okay. It seems we're missing out on something, Geraldine. There are so many people who are playing Wordle, and I'm hearing for the first time about Connection, that perhaps we should get into that gravy train, shall we? But we are here to talk about reformer Pilates. What is it, and why is it everywhere right now?
0: Wow. Let me share this exciting news with you. Reformer Pilates is growing rapidly because it offers a low-impact yet highly effective workout that appeals to people who are recovering from injuries, top athletes, and those who are bored with traditional strength training. It has become super popular thanks to social media, which has fueled its rise with visible postures and body-shaping results in a relatively short time. So, yeah, it's amazing at this, you know, something to just give a bash at.
4: So, what does it demand of the body?
0: Oh, the benefits of reformer, it visibly shows a difference in people's postures. Your core definition develops even without crunches. Can you believe that? Or no heavy ab work. It reduces back and joint pain due to improved alignment, as well as working deep into your stabilizing muscles. And flexibility is increased, like your hamstrings, your hips, and that is all due to not doing any static stretches. And it also helps with your breathing, so which obviously helps with your mental wellness. And yeah, it's something that's also offered with very few exercises that we offer, or disciplines, shall I say.
4: I think I've enjoyed a handful of Pilates classes, or at least Pilates influence exercise sessions. And one thing I've always appreciated about Pilates is that it focuses more on form than repetition. The instructor will tell you, you know, do this movement, and they will pay a lot more attention to you doing it right than you being able to get 20 out of the way, if you know what I mean. Is that true of reformer Pilates as well?
0: Definitely. You know, how can I put it? Sometimes our members or our clients just come to our classes just to escape from the hustle and bustle of life. And coming with a mind that's full and they're worried, they don't think about their form. However, with reformer classes, especially working on a machine that moves, you do need to be mindful and you do need to be super conscious of doing it correctly in order for it to be highly effective. So our instructors are geared up to deliver proper form and be kind of technical when delivering a class. So yes, definitely, it's so important.
4: Without planning to scare anyone away, this is not an easy hour. Hey, like, you're going to work in that hour.
0: Absolutely. The workout feels super intense, and it's due to us working with the springs, which offers tension. Slower movements are critical. It's kind of like time under tension, forcing muscles to work harder without momentum. So you're also engaging small stabilizing muscles, which is your deep core, your rotator cuff, and your hip abductors. And these are generally ignored in faster workouts. So also the instability of the carriage requires continuous micro-adjustments. So even a seemingly simple leg slide recruits the entire kinetic chain. So why not work hard but smart?
4: And who should be doing reformer Pilates, Geraldine?
0: Oh, I would suggest everyone, and specifically males. It may look, like I say, slow and controlled and a bit boring, but believe me, when you jump on that beast, otherwise known as the reformer machine, it just works your whole body. And who should be doing it, to answer your question? Like I said, everyone from your strength people that are power lifters, your athletes. It just enhances your performance, but also for everyone, our general foot bunnies as well. Added into your routine, it becomes a form of cross training.
4: And obviously Planet Fitness offers reformer Pilates, not necessarily at every gym across the land, but I imagine in a selection in Cape Town, in Joburg, Pretoria, such places, right?
0: Correct, yes.
4: All right. Geraldine, thank you very much. Thank you for introducing us to reformer Pilates, those of us who didn't know anything about it. And I imagine affirming the exercise for those who have been participating in it. Geraldine Anderson is the head of group training at Planet Fitness, talking to us about reformer Pilates.
1: Let us know what you'd like to hear more or less of.
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4: Well, after three relentless days of cycling and trail running, endurance athlete Grant Lottering completed his most formidable impossible tour yet, cycling about 350 kilometers in 20 and a half hours, conquering 11 peaks in the 13 peaks challenge, and pushing through extreme fatigue with only 2 hours of sleep. He once again proved that the impossible is just a mindset. Joins me on the line now, Grant Lottering, a hearty congratulations. When did this all happen, and how are you feeling now?
5: I'm good, man. I'm good, thank you. How are you doing?
4: I'm very well, thank you very much. I'm sure much better than you.
5: No, I'm good now. I'm good. Yeah, 100%. I finished this tour the first week in March. So I've fully recovered. I went to do the Cape Town Cycle Tour the weekend thereafter.
4: Oh, heavens.
5: Did that in just over 3 hours, so that was fun. But then I took a proper break. I was really, really tired, feet and everything very sore. Yeah.
4: Why did you feel a need to do this impossible tour?
5: Yeah, you know, I generally do them every year since my severe accident I had in 2013 that really, you know, my life basically ended that day. And my life changed completely. So I've been doing these extreme endurance feats, but always cycling, because I've been a cyclist since I was 12. And I wanted a new challenge. I've been fortunate to engage with a lot of schools, non-profits who work with young people, who work with underprivileged children. I've raised millions for underprivileged children. But always the golden thread has been the challenges kids face mentally, you know, giving them hope, seeing a future, able to believe that they can rise above these situations. So I wanted to do a tour just to raise and to throw a spotlight on so many young people who give up on life. It's an alarming development, and I don't believe it's being talked about enough. So I decided to do something different in order to get that attention, and I decided I'm going to include trail running, which I've never done before in my life. You know, I actually started trail running in January 24. And I thought, okay, I've done cycling numerous occasions, more than 3 days on the go, nonstop. What if I do a full day of cycling and then do the 13 Peaks Trail Challenge on Table Mountain, which was founded by Ryan Sands, which is 100 kilometers over 13 peaks. So, yeah, that became the plan. And the idea was to do it back-to-back continuously without a break as quickly as possible.
4: And in coming up with the idea, having to train and prepare for it and executing it, at which point did you go, what was I thinking? Or was that never something that crossed your mind at all?
5: No, I did right from the beginning. I mean, just, you know, to start, I mean, running is one thing, but to do trail running, it's very different. So I worked with a coach. I mean, my first 3 kilometer run was in December 23. That's 3Ks. And, you know, I knew I would have a year to get to a point where I can actually do a trail run that will take me over 30 hours. So I had a lot of setbacks along the way. Obviously, I had injuries, had calf strains and tendonitis and knee problems because I just put my body under so much pressure. At the same time, I had to continue cycling because I knew the first 24 hours that I want to spend on the bike, which would be on Chapman's Peak Drive between Outer and Nuatuk, riding across as many times as I could within a day, I would have to do that and finish that as fresh as possible, so that I can do the 300K trail run. There were many occasions where I thought, Grant, listen, dude, what were you thinking? What's wrong with you, man? You know, how can you even think of doing this? So, but yeah, mentally, you've got to be strong. You've got to believe. And I think that helped me quite a bit.
4: And how do you overcome those obstacles mentally, Grant? Because the body will obviously give you 100 reasons why you should not be doing this, right? But
5: so true, yeah.
4: But it is ultimately the mind that will have to overcome all of those reasons. How do you do that? Yeah. How do you achieve that?
5: Yeah. Look, I think what made this to a different for me was the unknown. You know, so the doubt was very real, the question marks. Like I said, I've done numerous bike rides, over 3-4 days riding over 1,000 Ks over mountains. But so I've done it before. I know what it feels like. I know how to prepare. But to now go and run, 100 Ks, the doubt was insane. So I gave myself a lot of smaller goals along the way. I did a few 30-kilometer training runs and then a few 40-kilometer training runs. And I would get a couple of trail guides to go with me. And I'll run through the night on Table Mountain, so that I could visualize what it's like, so that I can spend a lot of time just visualizing myself actually completing it, doing it. Because I firmly believe, and that's a message I also try and get across to young people, that if you want to do something extraordinary, you need to achieve it in your mind first. And it applies to all of us in life. If you want to take on a challenge or you're facing one, you have to see yourself overcoming it. And the only way you can do that is by visualizing yourself succeeding, mentally preparing yourself to overcome it and believing that you are. That's what made the difference for me. By the time I started, I was no longer afraid of what's going to happen, what could happen. Mentally, in my mind, I had already achieved it. And that's the important thing.
4: It is very, very important. Out of interest, what was the time difference between you making the decision that this is what you want to do to that first week of March when you achieved this incredible, and I should say, I keep on saying impossible, it's spelled I am apostrophe possible, so I'm possible, yeah. Tour is impossible. How I should yeah. Possibly be probably be pronouncing it, but how long an amount of time passed between you deciding on doing this to actually you finishing it, the tour?
5: It was 14 months in total from the day I got the idea and I started to engage with a trail runner. I phoned Ryan Sands, asked him what he thought of the idea of me doing 13 peaks nonstop. Most people do it over 4 days or longer. So he said to me, oh, that's great. That's great. How far have you run? I said to him, well, you know, I'm about to do a 3K run. So I'm starting from scratch. So, yes, it was. It was a good 13 months. Not a lot of time, you know, to go from not being a runner at all to doing basically a comrades on steroids, you know, up and down Table Mountain.
4: Yeah.
5: It was hectic.
4: What's next then for you, Grant? I mean, you completed this this tour. You then decided to get on a bicycle and do nearly 3 hours of cycling for the Cape Town Cycle Tour, which is amazing. You claim to be resting. Something tells me you're probably doing small little things here and there. But what's next for Grant Lottering?
5: Yeah, we've got some plans. You know, I've got my partners and sponsors that I work with, and so I'm engaging with Mercedes-Benz and a couple of other corporates. I would love to do another challenge like this. I want to do one in Europe, in the Alps. Most of my tours over the years I've done in the Alps. I've done tours in California and South Africa, France. But I want to continue on this journey, but also I'm shifting my focus more and more towards doing shorter type of challenges like this with small teams, doing, you know, very personalized, bespoke, like little tours with teams of people to engage with their clients and so on. So there's quite a bit of that going on, but also I'll be coming up to Joburg, speaking at schools and that, and really just start to try and get, you know, just get the message across to young people. You know, the journey of my life, having started at the age of 12 as a cyclist, and here I am in my 50s, and I'm still doing incredible things, and in spite of challenges, in spite of 12 surgeries I've had, all that stuff. So, yeah, that's what I really want to focus on. So exciting times ahead, yeah.
4: Sounds like it. Grant, thank you very much for doing the tour, and thank you very much for waking up to chat to us about it. Very, very well done. Oh, I'm not sure if you've...
5: My pleasure. Thanks for having me.
4: I'm not sure if you've documented it anywhere where listeners perhaps can go and just see some of the pictures or whatever you might have captured along the way.
5: Yeah, look, my website, grantlottering.com, there's quite a lot of information on there. We're busy working on a short form that we're busy producing. You know, that takes a little bit of time. And, you know, with all the events that took place the last, you know, in March, the cycle tour, the Cape Epic, all that stuff, after my ride, the media was flooded with sport and cycling and everything. So we were just hanging back a little bit. We'll definitely get some video footage out there in a short form or two, and some really good content. So there'll be lots on social media. But the best is to just go to my website where people can get all the relevant handles and everything.
4: Fantastic.
5: I'll appreciate that support, yeah. Thank Grantlottering.com,
4: the URL address. Grant, thank you very much for joining us. And well done once again. The original Mr. I'm Possible, a survivor, an international speaker, an extreme endurance athlete, and an author, having just completed cycling for 350 kilometers in 20 and a half hours, conquering 11 of the 13 peaks, and now is about to go to Joburg to speak at various schools there. Grantlottering.com.
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4: Today, though, we're going to be talking about how you can go from wellness to wealth. Everybody's taking out their pens and paper right now. They're going to be making notes.
6: And this is one of the things that came out at Thrive by WHX World Health Expo is it's about that overall health. And in a South African context, holistic wellness is about evolving between physical health, mental resilience, and financial well-being. Now, they're not in separate silos anymore. It's all interconnected. And we are focusing on mindfulness, stress management, and emotional agility, then fitness with a purpose, and then nutrition as empowerment. And then the financial link comes in, where the biggest thing in the terms of finance is stress. It's one of the biggest disruptors of health in South Africa. So we're going to be seeing a lot of workshops and literacy programs around people budgeting, saving, investing wisely, investing in their health, wellness, and a lot of corporate initiatives that include financial coaching, access to tools that support longer term planning. And it's the wellness industry in South Africa is said to be worth 80 billion rand. That's what it's said to be worth, Rand. So I don't have the overall real stats around that. But it's interesting to see it's not silos anymore. Your financial wellness is not separate from your physical wellness. It's not separate from your emotional or your mental wellness. And it's more holistic, being informed, understanding how important your wellness and health is. And I thought I'd get hold of the CEO of Sanlam Retail Mass, Mr. Bongani Madikiza, just to share what this means as well.
7: I'm Bongani Madikiza. I'm the chief executive of Sanlam Retail Mass. We believe that as a community, we start by taking care of ourselves as humans, and then take care of ourselves as financial participators in our economy. I know sometimes we think that because our participation is not that magnified, we underplay it. However small your start is, start saving so that you can be able to build a future for yourself and a future for your kids. It's also important to have legacy planning about how you're going to leave your kids in a better place than you found them. How you're going to ensure that you leave something that enables them to remember you, not only for who you were, but on how to run their lives in a financially responsible way. We believe Sanlam, with its scale, is going to be able to demonstrate that it is better to give South Africans a chance at building that future. But you build that future day by day, decisions you make every day. That's how wellness, financial wellness, but also health wellness is built.
6: That's Bongani Marikiza, CEO of Sanlam Retail Mass, just talking about what has holistic wellness mean. And it's not those separate silos anymore. It's all interlinked and interrelated.
4: We generally wait until a crisis happens in our lives before we shift our routine, I suppose, things we do, and start thinking of wellness, right? How would you recommend listeners start integrating holistic wellness into their lives already before a milestone or a traumatic moment happens?
6: And that's where we wait until that moment and go, oh, there were no signs, oh, someone was so young. But we need to take charge of our own health and wellness before we even go to a doctor. I'm not saying we're going to go to Dr. Google for everything. Start with something called a wellness audit or assessment of your physical fitness, your mental health, your emotional resilience, and your financial habits. And if you can't find something online that says financial or wellness audit, let me know and I will share something with you. Set clear lifestyle goals that go beyond just health and personal growth and relationships, but include finances as well. And then mindful practices. And this is what I say to a lot of my coaches or my clients as a mental fitness coach. Micro practices like breathing, taking a 10-second breath, journaling, movement, just getting away from your desk and putting your phone down for 10 seconds three times a day. That's really great for your little bit of a reset. And something as simple as 10 seconds three times a day is doable for anyone. And then review and plan your audits, your plans and your wellness audit quarterly so you can make major shifts. Get into the habit of knowing what your numbers are. We always rush to the end of the year because we know our medical aid is going to give us those points to go and get all those wellness numbers. Do that at the beginning of the year and every 6 months so that you're in charge of it. So by the time you get to your doctor, and the way biohacking, especially in America, is moving, we are seeing biohacking centers where you're getting all your wellness, health, and assessments done in one place. And it's done in shopping malls. So we'll go shop for our groceries and our clothing. But why aren't we? It's a grudge for us. It's a grudge purchase about our health. And that should be on the top of the pyramid before we're buying clothes. But knowing what our health is, because without that, how are we going to be financially stable? How are we going to be able to work? I mean, scary stats, and a lot of the clients that I work out with are sales teams and suffer from burnout. And many of them have used 3-4 years of sick leave just in a year. And that's just from burnout. So these are all the factors that you need to take in when it comes to holistic wellness and holistic lifestyle audits.
4: And in a working environment, by the way, it is your responsibility to take care of your wellness. Yes, there would be human resources, human capital departments that will do what they can to intervene as far as wellness is concerned. Wellness days are often arranged where you can then check your health and whatever. But wellness is your responsibility as an individual.
6: Absolutely. And being in a big corporate, having access to those wellness days, and even if you don't, there's so many online verified sites where you can go and get advice, where you can go and look. And as I always say, I'm an email away. So if you're stuck, if you're looking for how do I do a wellness audit, how do I find this, just drop me an email and I will be able to assist you. So, Liesel V at capetalk.co.za.
4: Liesel, thank you very much indeed.
2: We've handpicked the finest bits of our shows for you.
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4: Eric McLaren is an expert in hiking, joining us for the ultimate guide in hiking in South Africa. Hiking is a popular sport in South Africa, and I say it's a sport because some people take it seriously, right? There'll be those of us who would hike at a leisure pace and look for the least challenging gradient that we're going to be sort of walking up, but there are others who take it quite seriously, isn't it?
8: Yes, that's true, yeah. It's becoming very popular, as you say.
4: What are the benefits to hiking, do you think?
8: Okay, well, you've got your health and mental benefits of hiking. I mean, incorporating hiking into one's lifestyle is not just about exercise. It offers a wide range of physical, mental, and emotional benefits, making it an activity for people looking to enhance their overall well-being. So your health benefits from hiking is improved cardiovascular health, enhancing your muscle strength. You know, it engages various muscle groups, including your legs, core, and even the upper body, especially when you're carrying a backpack. If you're going on like a multi-day hike, for instance, like the Otter Trail or the Fish River Canyon, it supports your bone density, your weight management, you know, like burning, your hiking burns calories. It's contributing to your weight loss. It boosts immunity as well. So that's another health benefit. Exposure to the fresh air and natural environments may help in, enhance immunity function. Other benefits from hiking is your mental and emotional benefits. You know, it reduces stress reduction, you know. So when you're out in the mountains, if there's something bothering you, then your mind slips away. So it reduces your stress. It improves your mood, enhance creativity and focus. You know, disconnecting from technology and immersing yourself in nature stimulates creative thinking and improves problem-solving skills. And, of course, at the end of the day, you get better sleep because you've done all the exercise and your body's now tired. There's also social and community benefits from hiking. You know, you're strengthening relationships, like hiking with groups or with friends, and you connect with these people and you share your experiences. And then, of course, you've got your sense of achievement. You know, if you reach the summit at the end of the day, you know, the challenge of the trail boosts your self-confidence and provides a sense of accomplishment. As I say, unlike many forms of exercise, hiking combines physical exertion with the mental health benefits of being in a natural setting. It's adaptable to all fitness levels and allows individuals to progress at their own pace. So that's what I would say, what hiking is benefits, you know, for your mental health and your emotions as well.
4: Yeah, I mean, I tick all the boxes that you've listed there, because I tend to go up Lion's Head when I can. It's my regular jaunt, if you like. And there is nothing more blissful than just forgetting the world's problems, actually, while you are just at one with nature, taking in those breathtaking views. And before you know it, you are on top of the summit. And as you say, you go at your own leisure. There are people who speed up that mountain, and there are others who just go, I'll sit here for a bit while I recover. And then you walk a bit, you know, and then you climb a bit further, and then you rest again, obviously without blocking people who are trying to get to the top. What are some of the essential must-haves for one to enjoy a successful and, most importantly, safe hiking experience?
8: Okay, to have a safe hiking experience, you've got to prepare properly, you know. Your gear is very essential. So a couple of must-haves. So if you want to go hiking, you must wear the proper appropriate clothing. You know, you've got to dress in layers. I don't know if you've heard them mention layers. You know, you can dress up, and then if you get hot, then you can take the top layer off, and then the next layer. So that's clothing is very important. I always tell the people, because I am an experienced adventure guide, so I always tell the people, doesn't matter if it's 50 degrees at the base of Table Mountain, it could be a lot different at the summit. And I've experienced that before, you know, that it's been like icy cold because of that that cold wind that blows, it brings the cloud cover over. So if you see the cloud cover, you know it's going to be cold and wet at the top. Another thing that you need is like your navigation tools. You know, you'll need a map or even a compass or a GPS, depending where you're going. You know, if you're going on a trail like Lion's Head, I mean, it's a pretty much straightforward trail. So you won't necessarily need a map there. It all depends. Your hiking boots and shoes, or shoes, well-worn-in shoes that's got decent grip and that also supports the ankles. Important as well is a hat and sunglasses, you know, for sun protection. If you're on a multi-day trail where there is no communication or very little, then I would suggest maybe, once again, a map or a GPS device like a satellite phone. A fully charged smartphone will also work, but the battery is limited, so it's always better to have backup. Your water and snacks, so hydration is very important. So I always tell the people, don't drink when you're thirsty, because then it's too late, because that's when dehydration sets in. So keep sipping all the time, as well as eating. You know, if you're hungry, you need to eat all the time. So just to keep that energy levels up. Another thing for a must-have for a successful hiking trip is your safety and your emergency supplies. Like, for instance, supplies like the first aid kit. You know, you need a basic first aid kit with bandages, plasters, headache tablets or something. A whistle in case you run into trouble. One of these multi-tool or a knife, you know, just in case you need to do an emergency repair. And then, of course, you get these little emergency blankets, those little silver things. You should always carry one of those in case the weather changes unexpectedly and you're up there and you get cold, so just to keep you warm. Lighting is very important, so headlamp or flashlight. I always recommend a flashlight because it leaves your hands free to be able to grab onto things. So, you know, if you doing like you mentioned at Lion's Head, a lot of people do an early morning Lion's Head hike or late evening or sunset hike. You need that item with you, especially when you're coming down at night. And also, even if you're just doing a day hike, take a headlamp with anyway, because you never know, maybe something happens along the trail and you're spending more time on the trail than you actually expected. As I mentioned before, sun protection, like sunscreen and lip balm, and your clothing, that I said, your backpack. Your backpack's important. If you're doing a multi-day hike, you choose a comfortable, well-fitting backpack with enough capacity for the amount of gear. So don't go buy a backpack that's way too big, because a lot of people tend to overfill them and they're carrying unnecessary weight. Another thing to do when you for a successful hike is you need to plan the hike and you need to research it. So you must gather all the trail information, know the difficulties, know what the expected duration will be and the potential hazards. Check the weather before you go. Always check the weather and prepare for sudden changes. And then there are lots of hikes as well where you have to pay for permits in able to do the hike. So find out what those permits are, how much they cost, and you need to pay those up front. Another thing when you're doing hiking is you need to communicate, and you need an emergency plan. So you share your plan with a partner at home, whether it's your wife or a good friend. You tell them where you're going to be, what your itinerary is, and what your expected return time is going to be. And then, of course, you need an emergency contact. You have to have a way to call for help, as I said just now, as a satellite phone, especially when you're in remote areas. And finally, on that topic, you know, when you go up Lion's Head, you'll notice there's a lot of dirt and that's common within our trails in South Africa. It's very sad, but I always tell the people to leave no trace. So you go there, you experience nature at its best, and you only leave footprints behind. So all your cash, all your trash that you carry in, you must carry out. And stick to the marked trails, just to minimize the impact on the environment. So, yeah, that's what I can say about that.
4: That's all wonderful, wonderful advice, Eric. Thank you very much. We'll hold it there. Eric McLaren is a hiking expert, giving us the essential guide to hiking in South Africa. If you wish to take up hiking, some people, of course, will continue as they did, those who already enjoy hiking.
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4: A missing link to better skin, to better energy, and to better sleep. What is that missing link, I wonder, Liesl?
6: So, it's gut health is so important. We speak about it all the time. If you look at the Google search results every year, it either comes up at number one or in the top 10 most search items for the past year. And your gut speaks through your skin as well. And I've tried out a superfood that is said to be ideal for gut health, for gut balance, ideal for vibrant skin. It supports healthy skin by ensuring a good gut and wellness through super plant and super food based nutrition in the smoothie. And it's called the Good Gut Glow Superfood smoothie from a brand called EcoDiva. 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
4: So, what is the smoothie and what does it contain that is unbelievably super?
6: So, what I love about it is it's got things that you really, really looking at. I like the science behind it, first of all. It shows that your gut can influence inflammation. It can influence your skin. And it's got things like chia seeds, hemp seeds, maca, baobab, brown rice protein, all mixed together, so with antioxidants, with omegas, with fat. But just giving us that natural support and nutritional support that we need. And remember, why, by no means is it just the smoothie that's going to help your skin look great. This is the first step. This is something really great for breakfast. This is what I like to have for breakfast. And I'm making sure that I'm getting all my superfoods in. So it's one step. And I always say you can't fix your entire body unless you start with your nutrition. It's then exercise. It's then recovery. And then it's everything else. So this is a step onto your meal plan, making sure that you bring down that inflammation in your body, make sure that you're eating correctly to affect your skin. And we said this last week, the skin is the biggest organ, so it's the most affected in the body.
4: Those ingredients all sound not tasty.
6: And you know what? They actually are. You're looking at this and you're going, sounding separately. But now you're making a smoothie from it. So you don't need to worry because you can add whatever fruit is not going to spike your sugar level, whatever other extras you want to add into it. So maybe it's yogurt. I had some fun with it and I had some beautiful vanilla that I added with it. So it's the ultimate gut health food solution, prebiotic superfood that eliminates waste, release toxins, helps you sleep better, stabilizes your mood, balances your gut. And the big thing is it's sugar free. So that's the one thing that I like. And if you look at the ingredients, chia and hemp provide healthy fats and fiber. Then maca has been said to improve mood and energy. And baobab is a great antioxidant-rich food, overall supporting overall wellness, reducing antioxidant states of stress. So if someone's diet is poor and missing any of nutrient-dense foods or something that's nutrient-dense, this could be something that you could add to your breakfast. This could be the missing scoop that you add. The other day, I just added it on top of a muesli that I was testing out I tried it on a yogurt separately. I've tried it in a smoothie. So it's part of a healthy diet. It's not the final answer. If you've got skin problems or gut problems, this isn't your final answer. This is one of the first steps to making sure that you're looking after your gut and your skin and your entire body.
4: So you buy it as a combined product, mm-hmm. and then you add it to your smoothie, your muesli, your salad, I imagine.
6: That's a great one. You can add it there. It has a few other things like brown rice protein. It won't. I don't think it would make a difference on top of a salad at all. But remember, you're adding. It's basically a smoothie mix or a breakfast mix. So that's a great one to actually. You've given me a good idea. So you buy it in a sachet that's easy to put in your bag, that's resealable, that's reusable, and and you just add it to your breakfast, to your smoothie mix, to the milk or the alternative milk that you're having, or to the yogurts or whatever you're having. So that's what makes it really, really nice, easy. And then I got hold of Nicole, the founder of Eco Diva, just to tell us a little bit more about her products, because it's not just about super smooth superfood smoothies, not the gut health smoothie, but they've got other problems that address skin concerns, health concerns, and it's all a natural range. So yes, more.
9: My journey with Eco Diva Natural actually started from pure frustration. I was dealing with ongoing skin issues like acne, rosacea, even pigmentation. And I realized that most conventional products were just disrupting my skin rather than healing it. So what happened really changed everything was a shift in my approach. Instead of stripping the skin and getting all sorts of peels and putting on products that were not good for me, I started feeding the skin using nutrient-dense superfoods and focusing on balancing the pH of the skin's microbiome. That's really where Eco Diva Natural sits in the wellness space. It's skincare that behaves like nutrition. It supports the skin's natural intelligence, helping it repair, protect, and thrive. And I think that's where the innovation lies right now, moving away from quick fixes and towards long-term skin health that's rooted in balance, both internally and topically. Because I really feel that truly radiant skin isn't created, it's restored, and that's what I did with my own skin. So healthy skin is really a reflection of a healthy ecosystem, and when we support that, the results are absolutely incredibly powerful.
6: And that's Nicole just talking about Eco Diva, the brand that's proudly made in Cape Town. It's they've got a brand product in there called the Good Gut Glow, which is your superfood beauty smoothie. And it's certified organic. So you've got something that's, Africa, I know you're worried listening to all the ingredients separately, but something that does do what it promises to do, a glowing skin from inside out with that certified organic label, and ideal for a daily ritual for balanced gut microbiome, great for energy, better sleep, radiant skin. So it's just packed with nourishing plant superfoods, prebiotics, plant protein and fiber to support what your gut actually needs. And if you're missing that fiber or you're missing any of this in your diet, yes, we're going to get those essential nutrients and those essential fibers and products that you need. So that's what I do like about the product, and I'm giving it a hands up. If you want to find out more, ecodiva.co.za.
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1: Members of Nigeria's National Assembly ordered to boycott events hosted by South Africa's Parliament, and police say the investigation into the disappearance of Jocelyn Smith remains active. It is 7 o'clock. Good morning. I'm Martin Slabbert. Members of Nigeria's National Assembly have been ordered to boycott events hosted by South Africa's Parliament over xenophobic tensions in the country. Nigeria's legislature has banned all travel by the country's lawmakers to South Africa to conduct any parliamentary business. The order comes just a few days before South Africa hosts the 69th Commonwealth Parliamentary Conference, which starts in Cape Town tomorrow. Babalu Ndenze with that story.
2: The clerk of Nigeria's National Assembly expressed grave concern over reports of Nigerians being displaced and compelled to abandon their livelihoods in South Africa. He says of particular concern to the National Assembly is the persistence of these incidents, despite repeated appeals by the federal government of Nigeria and other stakeholders to the South African authorities. The boycott comes as South Africa's Parliament prepares to host the 69th Commonwealth Gathering of Lawmakers. The conference is also expected to discuss the issues around immigration and the impact on member countries. Parliament had not responded to the Nigerian Assembly statement by last night. Babalu Ndenze, Eyewitness News.
1: President Cyril Ramaphosa has called on BRICS governments and businesses to reshape global economic patterns. Addressing the BRICS Business Forum in New Delhi yesterday, Ramaphosa says the grouping must go beyond increasing trade between member states. He says BRICS countries should deepen investment in manufacturing, beneficiation, industrial technology, energy, infrastructure, and logistics. Ramaphosa says Africa cannot continue supplying the minerals needed for the industries of the future while the manufacturing and value addition happens elsewhere.
3: For too long, developing economies have participated in global value chains mainly as suppliers of raw commodities and consumers of goods that are made elsewhere. We should not reproduce that pattern within the expanded BRICS.
1: Police say the investigation into the missing Saldanha Bay girl Jocelyn Smith remains active, despite the conviction of her mother and two co-accused for kidnapping and human trafficking. The assurance from the police follows renewed public interest in the case after a volunteer search group claimed to have uncovered items allegedly linked to the six-year-old's disappearance. Community activist Reverend June Dolly Major says several items, including plastic bags, rope, clothing, and a yellow school ribbon, were found in the Middelpos area and tested against Jocelyn's hair samples.
4: The two plastic bags, the team member said it smelled like blood and it smelled had a rotting smell to it. So that is why those bags were sent. There were three plastic bags. Of the three, only two tested positive for Jocelyn's DNA.
1: Police spokesperson Andre Trout says investigators will assess any information that may have evidential value.
5: SAPS does not generally comment on statements made by individuals outside the investigation, but any information with potential evidence value will be properly assessed. Our priority remains to follow up every credible lead, establish the facts, and ultimately find Jocelyn.
1: Trout says while convictions have been secured, the search for Jocelyn continues. Residents in the Western and Eastern Cape are being urged to prepare for a potentially disruptive start to the week, with heavy rain, gale force winds and rough seas expected along parts of the coast. The South African Weather Service says a cut-off low is expected to make landfall on Sunday, bringing widespread rain to the two provinces. Gale force winds are forecast along the southwestern coast, with waves of more than 4 meters expected, creating dangerous conditions for beachgoers, small vessels and for coastal communities. The rain will also bring some relief to the Western Cape's water situation, where dam levels continue to decline and concerns are growing about water security ahead of summer. Most of the country can otherwise expect dry and warm conditions this weekend. Senior forecaster Tokelo Chelwane says the system will move inland from Monday, bringing a sharp drop in temperatures and rain to other parts of the country.
6: And I know people are going to be worried about Gauteng province. Gauteng province will only be affected from Tuesday onwards. And that's only mostly the rainfall as well as temperatures. At the moment, nothing significant for Gauteng province as well as Mpumalanga.
1: And while we're talking about the weather, it's going to be a fine day for Gauteng today. Pretoria 12 up to 27, Joburg 11 up to 25, Vereeniging 9 up to 26. Cape Town can expect a strong southeaster, a cloudy morning with some rain showers expected, an overnight low of 17 climbing to 20 by lunchtime. Your top story in Eyewitness News this hour, members of Nigeria's National Assembly have been ordered to boycott events hosted by South Africa's Parliament over xenophobic tensions in the country.
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8: 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It is the 12th of September. My name is Sarah Jane Makwala King. It's good to be with you, Cape Town. Thanks so much for tuning in and for choosing us this morning. Myself and the team with you through until 10 o'clock this morning. It's news, views, culture and conversation coming at you for the next 3 hours. So wherever, however you might be listening into the show, you are incredibly welcome. We do hope that you will join the conversations that we're going to be having over the next 3 hours here. You can do that on 0725671567. 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

0: through December. A lot of people in media particularly choose to work over Christmas. Oh no, the mother-in-law's coming or this person's coming. I think I'll opt to work in. It's almost as if we think that, you know, that the 1st of January is going to hit and something amazing is going to happen. No, it's just another day. It's just another thing. So I don't quite know what we're working towards the end of it. Maybe short break or maybe this, you know, if you celebrate these things, Christmas celebrations. But really, it's sort of same old, isn't it? Isn't it just, but it's all right though. For me though, it's we're heading towards summer. And so that is that's a good thing. I'm definitely a happier person in the summer. So I know that the weather's going to be looking a bit bleak this weekend, but the couple of sunny morning, and the mornings are getting lighter as well. Have you noticed that, Vicky? I know, smile on Vicky's face. It makes it easier, doesn't it, to come in of a morning when it's kind of bright outside, as opposed to you look outside and it's cold and wet and dark and, you know, difficult to get out of bed. But no, good stuff for me. I'm happy. The brighter and warmer mornings that we've had, I have a little bit of a spring in my step. So that's what it is for me. For those of you who are up and about and maybe doing your stretches at this point, or, well, not even doing your stretches, because you'll have, if you're doing the 10K gun run, you'll have started 10 minutes ago. So if you're still doing your stretching, something's gone horribly wrong. Just a heads up, the gun run is taking place in Cape Town today and tomorrow. The 10K started at 7. The 5K starts at 8. And then there's a pet walk. Oh, I love that. If you're going to that, please send me some pictures of the pet walk. I love that idea. That's at 8:30. Just note, though, folks, that there are some road closures, and I have it on very good authority from one Mario Rodriguez, who is working for our sister station KFM this morning, doing their outside broadcast. He just said to me, if people want to check out the road closures, you need to go to Outsurance, the Outsurance website. And that will have the road closure. Oh, there we are. Yeah, exactly. Outsurance gun run. And that will have all the road closures that you need to know about if you are planning to come into town today. Yep, good. OK, and good luck to those of you who are doing it, by the way. I heard something the other day that I had not previously known was true. And that is... Oh, sorry, that was my stomach. Did you hear that? My stomach just rumbled. It's because I'm hungry. Oh dear. What I heard was, if you're doing a run, you aren't allowed, like, you know, one of these things, you're not allowed to have your headphones in, which would rule me out of all running things. Not allowed to have it. So all of these grand ideas that I've had of one day doing a marathon, no, not so. All right, there we are. Was that all I wanted to say on that? Yes, it was. Okay, 11 minutes past 7 o'clock. 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
0: In the spirit of full disclosure, I was a bit unwell yesterday. Gastrointestinally speaking. It was rather unpleasant, and I thought I was high and home and dry. Thought I was home and dry. Just made myself a coffee, took a slurp of that. Suddenly felt a bit strange. So I think we'll leave that coffee now. Bearing in mind that I need. Remember that time that I came in? Was it last year, Vicky, where I came in and I lasted all of about 2 minutes? I don't even think I got to get on air. And luckily Saskia was in because she was going to do her show at 10 o'clock on KFM. And she took one look at me and went, "Do you need me to stand in for you?" And I sort of went, "Yes." And managed, yeah, well, let's not have a repeat of that. Apparently there's something going round, and whatever it is, it caught me yesterday. 24 hours, that's all I'm giving it. We're not doing any more than that. It was brutal. I have to say, Yanko Ketsusachane, who is staying with me, and just to put pay to any of the rumours, because somebody sent me a... People are funny, hey? Somebody sent me a message on Facebook the other day saying something, inferring, there was some inference that, oh, lovely to spend time with your partner. Can I just say, he's not my partner at all. He belongs to somebody else who is delightful and glorious and the mother of his child. He's just down here. He's just staying with me because he's cool and he's my kid's uncle, essentially. And

0: and that is what it was. It was so funny. Lovely to have it. No, we're both in other... No, let's not start that rumour. Please and thank you. Yes, but we saw him dropping off your children at school. Yes, that's because I was holed up in bed being violently ill yesterday. Anyway, there we go. He's been a very good nursemate, it has to be said. He bought me some ginger tea yesterday while I was looking... I can't say what he said I look like because it's rude. But yeah, I wasn't looking too good yesterday. But if you are suffering with this bug, whew, yeah, I send love and peace to you and your innards because it was bleak. Anyway, someone asked last week if he was the friend you were preparing for, says Vicky. No, actually, yes, because remember a few weeks ago I was having the conversation about somebody who was coming to stay with me and what is the expect, and somebody else had said to me, are you going to ask for them to contribute to food? Oh, someone asked if he was the friend. No, that was my friend Sean, who also lives in Joburg, who came down. And then clearly word got around that I'm the hostess with the mostess. And, you know, now they're all flocking to come and visit. A shame moi. So, yeah, you know, that's how it goes. Once, you know what, though? I do joke, but I do take pride in being a good host. And I kind of redone my kind of little outside cottage area. And Kogetsu has been saying to me this week, he's like, dude, I'm never leaving. It's so comfortable here. It's because I provide biscuits and a little, yes, you see, they don't want to leave. They don't want to leave her. And that's how I hook them in, you see. All my mates that keep disappearing off to Joburg, I'm luring them back with some fluffy towels and a jar of, what are those biscuit Romany creams? That's how I'm luring them back to Cape Town. Right, we must move on and stop talking about this. It's absolute nonsense. Here's what's coming up on the show this morning. Right, hopefully I will be in firm iron stomach and everything will be all right. Now, SJ's top picks. If you're still deciding what you need to do with your weekend, I've got some things for you to do. SJ's top picks is how we kick off the show every Saturday morning. At 7:40, coming up in our wellness conversation, we're talking about something that many people trying to lose weight are tempted to cut out, and that is dairy. But how could milk and yogurt and mass have a role to play in, crucially, protecting muscle while you lose weight? And this is particularly relevant for those of you who are using GLP-1 medication. We'll talk about how that type of medication can impact muscle mass and why dairy can still form, even if you're losing weight, dairy can still form an important part of your diet. We're going to be joined by registered dietitian Monique Pidry. She's going to be joining us later this hour. I hope I'm pronouncing her surname correctly. It seems like Pidry. Anyway, maybe it's not. Maybe it's Pederit. I don't know. But Vicky will find out either way. Sounds like it could be en français. After 8 o'clock, your camera roll, if it's anything like mine, probably contains thousands of photographs. In fact, I'm going away this week. I need to make some space on the old phone. Vicky nodding also. Vicky and I going away. No rumours starting there, please. But do you also need to clear some for the upcoming festivities? Yeah, dits. But when does a photograph become art? The Orms Canon Seapoint Promenade Photography Competition is back. There's up to £100,000 in prizes and a chance to see your work transformed into a huge public artwork on one of Cape Town's most iconic stretches of coastline. If you think, I'm pretty good. I'm not bad at the old snapping away. We've got details of how to enter coming up in the next hour. That is just a flavour of what's coming up on the show this morning. Again, if you'd like to get in touch, 0725671567 for your WhatsApp messages. And if you'd like to give us a call in, it's 021-446-0567.
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0: Now, celebrated South African writer Ankie Kroeg will be opening at the Velhemut Kunstefeest today. I've got a story I could tell you about her, but I'll tell you later because we haven't got time now. It's nothing. That sounded dodgy, didn't it? I've got a story to tell you about her. I was the fool. I was the court jester in this anecdote, not her, don't worry. The launch event is called Book and Cook, and it takes place on the premises of the church in Velchemut. There's also the Velchemut Camino and Poitikos competition. And joining me with all the details is the festival's convener, Pieter de Swart. A very good morning to you, Pieter. How are you?
2: Thank you so much. All well on this side.
0: Are you? Pieter, you've got a lovely voice. Oh, what a delightful voice you've got.
2: I must start joining you.
0: Yes, you must. Oh, gosh, lovely. Lovely dulcet tones this morning. Tell us a little bit more about the festival. Whose idea was it and when did it first kick off?
2: Well, it's the fifth time, the fifth year that we are doing it. It's a community festival and all the proceeds goes towards different organizations like Ramot, Badisa, MES, Living Network, Ramot, Alta de Tui, Durbanville Children's Home. So it's absolutely a charity festival, and we have 26 different events in 10 days, and we're starting off today, as you quite correctly said, with Book and Cook, and the iconic Auntie Krog, as you quite correctly observed, is here, and she's opening the festival. And then she's being followed by Ernst Grinling, who is also a writer, and he does the TV program Elders, in which he walks different Caminos all over the world. So he's there introducing his book Elders with Marita van der Vijver, who flew all the way from France, and she's promoting her book My Jaar van Vrees en Vrijheid. After that, it's cake galore, and the ladies can just have a wonderful French experience, and we are basically open. People can still come and still get tickets.
0: I was going to say to you, as much as an author myself, I'm interested in the book section. As an eater, I'm very much interested in the cook section. So please tell me, what sort of cakes are we talking about here?
2: Oh, good, good, good. Well, basically, there are so many people that are basically enrolled for these cakes that we literally had to mark them with different bangles, like a blue and a yellow bangle, just to disperse the crowd. So the cake thing is big. It's literally in a hall where a lady is standing and she's dishing up or plating the cake, and then it's surrounded by various art pieces, and the cake comes all the way, you won't believe it, but from a boutique bakery in Robertson called Loretta. It's so weird, eh? I've never thought that, you know, there's such an exclusive boutique bakery in Robertson. So we literally went there, got the cakes, and drove them all the way back in their little cages. And I would say it's about more than 50, 60 cakes and big cakes. And they are all on display. And we're going to take marvelous photographs. And the theme is everything is in blue and white and yellow.
0: This sounds fantastic. Listen, do people have to book for the event, Pieter? And if so, how much is it and how do they do that?
2: Yes, well, basically, it is on web tickets. The whole festival is on web tickets. Alternatively, a person can go to any Pick and Pay and buy tickets there. If people would, however, like to attend this morning stall, they can physically come to the occasion, which is in Velchemut. They can follow the boards. It will read Velchemut Art Festival, and they can buy tickets at the door. They will then just have to bring the exact amount of cash. The tickets at this stage will then be 80 rand, 8-0.
0: Okay, yeah. Fantastic. Pieter, it sounds absolutely fantastic. I'm excited. Hopefully I'll make some time to pop down after the show today. That is Book and Cook. If you
2: Book
0: fancy
2: and Cook,
0: Book
2: yes.
0: and Cook, yes. Pieter, thank you very much indeed if you fancy getting down there to Velchemut Kunstefeest today. And you can rub shoulders with the likes of Anki Krug as well. She's going to be launching her new, or speaking about certainly her new children's book, and over 50 cakes 50 cakes. Yes, please and thank you. Now then, award-winning South African landscape designer Leon Kluger has brought his RHS Chelsea Flower Show creation home to the Cape. Life After Fire, which won Best in Show and Gold at Chelsea 2026, draws on the extraordinary relationship between fire, fynbos and regeneration in the Cape Floral Kingdom. And now, as it is every year, on display in Stanford, giving us the chance to experience the show-stopping garden. At the same time, supporting fynbos conservation and local communities. Delighted to have Leon back on the show with us. Leon, good to have you with us. Thanks so much for making time. Has he dropped? I can't see him. He's disappeared. Let's try and get him back. Oh, all sorts of colours coming up on the screen today. Why is that happening? Have we got him there? Either way, while we're getting him, I'm going to tell you that the tickets are 250 Rand available from web tickets and in Stanford from today, in fact, from the 12th until the 27th of September. Open daily between 9 and 5 o'clock. Leon is on the line. Leon, good to have you back on Weekend Breakfast. Hi.
3: Hi, morning.
0: Morning, morning. Good to have you with us. Listen, I've lost count of how many times your designs have won gold at Chelsea Flower Show. Do you have the number off the top of your head?
3: Well, since I've been involved, it's the third one, and the second best on show. But South Africa's been at the Chelsea Show for many years now.
0: Indeed, indeed. How challenging was it then to recreate the award-winning display here in Stanford? What are the different factors and considerations that you have to contend with?
3: Well, the main one for me here is because it's so many months later than at London, to get the same flowers is a little bit tricky. We managed to do most of them, but some of the proteas are not in flower anymore. So, or some, I only have a few. So I have to really go to the farmers and go and beg him, please, I can have the exact same flowers that we had in London. But that's about the only one. I think for most part of it, it's a much more relaxed world here in South Africa. And we have nicer flowers in regards to all the bulbs now.
0: With obviously fynbos, we as South Africans are familiar with fynbos, and also that it's, you know, the challenges that facing and the importance of conservation. Does that translate overseas to overseas audiences?
3: Oh yes, I think natural spaces around the world are getting less and less and more precious, and people love the stories about it, the interactions between insects, birds and the plants. And there's a lot of interest, especially with our garden, because that's our main focus, is to showcase the life cycles of plants and of our own plants. And remember, our plants are so famous around the world. They're used in so many gardens. Now people have a little story connected to those plants.
0: And then I wonder, I know that the profits from the Stanford exhibition are going to go to the Groenbosch Foundation. How's that money going to be used, Leon?
3: So the Groenbosch Foundation has a few arms to it. So first of all, it's clearing all the alien plants here in the area around Stanford, which is a major, major problem. And after fire, that's even worse, because all the little seeds now of the, especially the Australian invasives, are now sprouting, and there are millions. And it does cost a lot of money to have teams doing it constantly every day. So that's a big part of it. Secondly, is they're training gardeners and new horticulturists in their horticulture school, which I think is essential. We need training in that part of our industry. And then thirdly, it's sports development, especially in the Hansbaai area where they develop sports fields. And, you know, to introduce some of the locals to different sports, even sports like chess, which is so amazing. So, yeah, I think it's a great part of the Wilfestrand here, which we support.
0: Leon, it's always lovely to have you on the show. Appreciate your time this morning. Folks, if you are keen, and I'm looking at a picture now of the Life After Fire exhibition, God, it's remarkable, actually. Gosh, I hope I'm going to be able to get up there. Until the 27th, it's on display. And as I said, you can get your tickets via web tickets from 250 Rand. Open daily 9 until 5. Children under 12 years are free. Oh, that's good news for me. And all profits go to the Grootbos Foundation. And then finally, he's one of my favourite people. He's one of the strangest people I know. I mean, he's not strange, but what he does is strange. And if you've never seen Larry Soffer doing what he does in person, please make sure that whatever you're doing tomorrow, you cancel. It's not important anymore. Just cancel it. Make yourself available between 4 and 7:30pm and get yourself, please, to Café Roux in Noorduk, because he's going to be doing his sorcery down there. Larry, hello, darling. How are you?
4: Good, and you?
0: I'm all right, Larry. Listen, I'm really hoping that I'm going to come down and see you tomorrow night. I'm hoping that there are tickets left by the time I get my act together. Listen, for someone who has never, if you bump into somebody in Pick and Pay, and they go, yeah. Oh, so what do you do for a job? How do you describe what it is that you do?
4: Well, I'm actually a stripper. No, yes. I'm just kidding.
0: Imagine.
4: No, so I'm a mentalist, so which means, so that's the truth of the matter. It sounds a lot stranger than being a stripper, actually.
0: Yeah, it does.
4: So I read minds, I bend metal, I predict what people think of, I do all kinds of weird and wonderful things that everybody's going to get to experience a bit of tomorrow during the day and the evening.
0: How does performing for, I know you do a lot of corporate stuff, how does performing for sort of the rest of us differ? Is it more relaxed, is it more interactive, or is it pretty much the same?
4: If you could say that again, I think I lost you.
0: So I'm saying, I know that you do a lot of corporate work, but I wonder how does it differ from performing for sort of everyday South Africans coming to see you who maybe have got no idea what mentalism is about? And of course, Café Roux is a fantastic venue as well.
4: Yes. Yeah, no, basically, people just love it. It's a very entertaining show. You can liken it to magic in a way, but it's very different from magic, because you look at it and you go, that's not magic. That's not sleight of hand. That's something else. What is that? And it's very entertaining. There's lots of humor in the show, but also some mind-blowing effects where I get into your personal thoughts and see the things that you're thinking. And I even get you to read my mind.
0: Yeah, we've done that before on the show. I'm still not quite. I think I've been forever changed by your visits to me in studio, Larry. It has to be said. Have you ever had? Have you ever had a mentalist turn up to your show, or someone who is getting into mentalism and has revealed themselves to you? Oh, go on.
4: Yeah. There was a guy named Keith Barry. So one of the guys who worked with him in his show came to see my show at Grand West Casino one time, and he absolutely loved it, and we got to meet up for lunch. It was great. Yeah.
0: And in terms of, tell me about the Grand West thing. I mean, when you've come into studio, obviously you're right there in front of me and we've interacted, but what is the largest scale that you can do what you do on, if that makes sense?
4: Well, the smallest is, I've actually, very, very strangely enough, recently I got hired to perform for two people. That was very strange.
0: Really?
4: Basically, crazy, actually. It was just basically for this young lady and her friend, and she's like, I want you to entertain myself and my friend. And I went over and I entertained them in the dining room. And then the largest is approximately 6,000 people.
0: Oh, right. And is there audience interaction with 6,000 people as well?
4: Yeah, totally. I mean, people get to come up on stage. They get to experience all kinds of weird and wonderful things. There's an effect in the show where I touch one person, let's say on their shoulder or their nose, and while their eyes are closed, they have no idea what's happening. But while I'm touching one person, the other person's feeling it in exactly the same place.
0: Yeah, you see, this is the sort of skullduggery and nonsense I'm talking about, Larry. This is it's exactly that. It's exactly that makes me want you to keep coming back and keep coming back. What can people expect from tomorrow's show? Or what should they expect? As in, are you going to be pulling people out of the audience? Do they need to be on the back foot? What can you tell us about tomorrow's show?
4: they don't have to be nervous at all. I never make fun of anybody or ridicule anybody in the show. It's a collaborative experience. It's something that we all work together in, and we just have lots of fun. It's not only entertaining, but it's also inspiring, because my purpose is to inspire people to believe to see instead of seeing to believe. And what I mean by that is that most people say, I'll see it before I believe it. But I believe in believing to see, because that's the way that things are created. Everything that exists exists because somebody believed in it first. So if you can believe to see, you can believe in your own ideas, you can then create those ideas and become the master of your own destiny.
0: Mm, yeah, indeed. Listen, is there an age limit? Is it over 16s, over 18s? Are children welcome? What's the story?
4: I would recommend over 13, from like 12, 13 onwards, people can understand what I do. It's more about the understanding aspect of things, because kids below the age of 10, they look more for things disappearing and color changing silks and things like that. This is more of an intellectual art form.
0: Got you.
4: Yeah.
0: How do we get tickets for this? Why can't I see that on my little piece of paper here? I don't know.
4: So quicket.co.za, the show is called Beyond Belief. And they can book now. There's still a few tickets left. And before we go, would you like to experience a little something?
0: Immediately, I would,
4: okay.
0: Yes.
4: Okay, great. Can you think of the date of birth of somebody in your life?
0: Yes.
4: And who is this person?
0: A significant other.
4: A significant other. And there's no way that I could know
0: definitely
4: who this person is, or know what the date of birth is or anything like that.
0: No way.
4: Okay, cool. I believe that I predicted something before we even got started on the call
0: yesterday.
4: Oh,
0: I'm going to be sick. Okay, go on.
4: Tell me, what is the exact day, month, and year of this person's date?
0: The 19th of March,
4: 1978. 19th of March, 1978, right?
0: Yeah. Oh, God.
4: Okay.
0: I've gone weird again.
4: This is so weird. Could you go onto your Instagram for me, please?
0: Oh, not this again. Oh, for goodness sake. You see, I've started to go funny.
4: And
0: right.
4: Go onto my Instagram page. Everybody at home right now, go onto your Instagram and go onto my Instagram
0: page. Oh, I'm going to vomit.
4: Page.
0: I'm actually going to vomit. Okay, right. I'm on the page. Yes. Oh, no. Stop it.
4: Hold on.
0: It says, I believe the number 17709 will mean something special to Sarah Jane.
4: And does that mean anything to you?
0: No.
4: 17709?
0: No.
4: Okay, this is what's so crazy. So if you're not on my Instagram page right now at home, go onto my Instagram page. You'll see the number there in my biography. It says, I believe the number 17709 will mean something special to Sarah Jane. Sarah Jane, could you go onto your Google for me?
0: Yes. Oh, dear. You see, this is where it all gets weird, isn't it? Okay,
4: So everybody at home, go onto your Google right now and type in 17709. So 17709.
0: Okay.
4: And then type in, after that, type in days ago.
0: Oh, no.
4: So that's how many days have passed. And then press search.
0: Oh, my gosh.
4: What does it say?
0: It says 17709 days ago from today was Sunday, March 19th, 1978. I mean, this is just, you see, absolute sorcery. Absolute sorcery. How do you... Vicky, my producer, is basically about to collapse on the floor. She's beside herself. She's lost her mind. And for that reason, folks, please go immediately now to Quicket and book your tickets for Beyond Belief, Larry Sofford, tomorrow at Cafe Ruin Nordic. I don't know how you do it, Larry. I don't know how you do that, because I could have picked that person, but there's a number of other people I could have picked. That's terribly weird. Okay, well, fabulous.
4: Well,
0: that's now we need to continue on with the show, of course, with our minds absolutely blown. Will you come in could see us again soon. We just didn't have time this morning because it was so brief. And we did, but we would love for you to come in and do more of this shenanigans soon.
4: That would be wonderful. Yes.
0: Oh, Larry,
4: I would love to. I always love visiting you guys.
0: No, it's an absolute treat, and hopefully we'll pop down tomorrow night. But Larry Soffer, there we go, at Cafe Rue in Nordic tomorrow. Get your tickets via Quicket. Mind blowing. 7:37.
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6: Good morning, I'm Anthony Tejeda. Ben Shelton made his first Grand Slam final. He came from a set down in the US Open semis against Francis Tiafoe, 4-6, 6-3, 6-3, 7-5, with the American now having an arm wrestle in Sunday's final against Roland Garros winner Alexander Zverev, the German winning in straight sets over Karen Khachanov, although he felt that the scorecard didn't read as close as the game was.
7: Straight set win, but anything but straightforward in a way. He played incredibly well, fought incredibly well. Second and third set, I think it's more than obvious that they could have gone both ways, and I just played a few points better here and there, and I'm happy with the win.
6: Women's final later this evening at Flushing Meadows has the top two seeds Elena Rybakina and Aryna Sabalenka facing off for the title. In cricket, the Proteas won the second ODI against Namibia by 157 runs, Connor Esterhazen firing a century to lead the South Africans to 335 for 9. Then Duan Janssen came in and was deadly with the ball as he claimed 4 for 31 and Namibia fell to 178 all out in their run chase. Meanwhile, the Proteas women were just too much for Zimbabwe to handle as they claimed a 6-wicket win in the first T20 of their series. Ntabiseng Nini was player of the match with figures of 3 for 17 and reflected on her debut.
8: I feel it's unbelievable, if I can say, put it that way. It's a great feeling to like represent your country. I've done it in the under-19s, but it's a bigger one now. So it's really special for me today.
6: Kayla Raniker also claiming 3 wickets as our neighbours were all out for 116 in the run chase. Annika Bosch came in and hits a 83 run from 43 balls to claim victory. Also, Pakistan just couldn't last the entirety of day 3 at the crease in the third test against England just before stumps at Edgbaston. They were dismissed for 449 in their second innings and now have 129 runs to defend over the next 2 days. Switching to football now, where the Betway Premiership weekend kicked off last night, Bradley Grobler scoring in the dying moments to rescue a Stellenbosch point in a 1-1 draw against Sekhukhune United. While Hull City have been fined £30,000 over discriminatory chants during their 4-0 FA Cup defeat to Chelsea last season. 3 supporters were banned from the stadium for a minimum of 3 years after they were arrested for allegedly engaging in homophobic chanting at the match. They've urged their supporters not to engage in the same chanting when the two teams meet later today in the Premier League. And in golf, Shane Lowry has taken the Irish Open lead to lie 3 clear of the field headed into the weekend. Highest placed South Africans Brandon Stone and Henny Duplessis are 10 shots back on 1 under par. Heightened security there, with President Donald Trump set to drop in at the Trump International Golf Links. Anthony Tejeda, Eyewitness News Sport.
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0: All right, coming up in just a minute in our wellness section, if you are someone who is on a weight loss journey, specifically if you are someone who is using GLP-1 medication, you will want to join us for our next conversation, where we are going to be talking about the importance of maintaining muscle, essentially, and what that means for your diet. So do stick around for that. But first, let's see what Jeff's got for us this morning. Morning, Jeff.
10: Thank you. Good morning. A coolish 20 degree high expected for Cape Town today with a moderate to fresh southeaster. Tomorrow is going to warm up nicely before some expected rain in the afternoon. Sunrise was at 6:49 a.m. this morning. Sunset tonight at 25 to 7. That's 6:35 p.m. Musenberg, well, similar to last Saturday. It's a day to avoid the berg, I think. The Learn to Surf wave report, they're calling 2 to 4 foot sets with that strong onshore and waist to head high, but super messy with the high wind gust factor as well. It's going to be a really unpleasant day all in all. For those of you who are determined, though, high tide will be at 3:30 p.m. this afternoon, low tide at 9:20 a.m. this morning. Peninsula Ramblers, your hike for tomorrow, that's Sunday, is the Lesbeck River Confluence and Eco Trail, meeting at 9 o'clock on the corner of Observatory Road and Lesbeck Avenue. That's opposite the entrance to the South African Astronomical Observatory. You'll look at the historically significant confluence of the Liesbeek and the Black Rivers. And then you'll take a little wander along to explore the Eco Trail at the Riverlands development. About a 2 to 3 hour hike. It's going to be fairly easy. Dogs are also permitted. It's also your final weekend. Just a reminder to enjoy the 21st annual South African National Parks Week, the free day access to the national parks for South African citizens and residents. So you've still got time today and tomorrow to maybe enjoy a braai at the popular spots like you can go to Tukai Forest, Newlands Forest, Oderkraal. You can pack a picnic and spend the day relaxing near Silvermine Dam with family and friends. Also, of course, the Cape of Good Hope. Beautiful, one of the breathtaking reserves and a top tourist destination. And you can also keep an eye out there for wildlife such as eland, red-hearted bear, bontebok, and zebra as you explore what is a very unique section of the park. Boulder's Penguin Colony, a reminder, and Table Mountain Aerial Cableway are not included in the free access week. You've also been invited to join the Cape Point Volunteers on a hike tomorrow. The meeting place is just inside the Cape Point paygate. It's going to be between 8:15 and about 1 o'clock in the afternoon. And the hike will take you from Gifkommekie to the Facilia shipwreck via the coastline and then back via the Hoek van Bobbejaan. That's in the Cape of Good Hope section. It's a circular route about 5.8 kilometers long. Have yourselves a great Saturday. That's where I'm going to leave it. And we're all looking forward, of course, to watching the Bokke taking on the All Blacks in the final test of the series in Baltimore in the US tonight. Have a great day, and I'll catch up again tomorrow.
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0: There comes a point in many women's lives when the old definition of success starts to change. 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
17: All right, so when we talk about weight loss, the conversation can very, very quickly become about the things we shouldn't be eating. Cut out the carbs, the sugar, the fat, the dairy. But the way we think about weight loss and weight management is changing. There's now an awful lot more emphasis, particularly if you are a woman, particularly if you are of a certain age. There's now much more of an emphasis on what happens to our muscle mass as we lose weight, and on making sure that the food that we do eat is giving our bodies the nutrients that they need. And with GLP-1 medications like Ozempic and Mounjaro becoming increasingly common, the conversation around protein and muscle becomes particularly important. So this morning we're asking, can dairy, everyday foods like milk and yogurt and mass, be actually part of a healthy weight loss journey? Joining me this morning is registered dietitian Dr. Monique Pidry. A very good morning to you, Monique. Thanks very much for joining us. Listen, I want to start off with the conversation, because I know an awful lot of people are considering or are already using GLP-1 medications to help on weight loss journeys. What is the link between medications like that and muscle loss?
18: Hello, thank you so much for having me. This is such a great discussion to be having. I think one of the really important things we need to remember about weight loss is that the scale doesn't tell us the whole story. When someone loses weight, we want to be losing excess body fat. That's what dietitians and doctors are working towards, losing that body fat. And we want to protect muscle. And the trouble is, with these medications, they significantly reduce your appetite, so you're eating much less than you ever did before. It makes it harder to get in protein. I mean, who can stomach a massive steak if you've got no appetite? And so as a result, during this weight loss journey, muscle goes along with the fat. And muscle is what we want to be worried about. Muscle is much more important than just looking toned. It helps us stay strong as we age, keeps up with mobility and independence. So it's a really, really important part of it. So the message we are sharing as dietitians is, if we are using GLP-1s or, don't just celebrate the number going down in the scale. We want to make sure that you are getting in enough protein and preserving that precious muscle.
17: So there's nothing in, it's nothing that's in the GLP-1 meds that is contributing to the muscle loss. It's literally the fact that because of the reduction in appetite, you're then not eating enough to preserve that muscle.
18: Correct, and especially enough protein.
17: Enough protein,
18: and
17: right.
18: It's more enough protein. So it becomes this kind of double whammy of you losing the weight, but because we're not getting in enough protein, we're also losing the muscle. And this is where you made mention on dairy. Dairy is actually quite a clever food source from a nutrition point of view, because it's an easy way of getting in that protein. It is a complete protein and really a nice, simple way. I mean, if you can't stomach a big piece of steak, a glass of milk, a couple of spoons of yogurt or mass, that's much easier to get in.
17: So for me, I embarked on a bit of a health kick last, not a health kick. I mean, I completely overhauled my lifestyle. I needed to lose an awful lot of weight. I did lose an awful lot of weight. And my nutritionist and trainer speaks about body recomposition as opposed to weight loss. The same thing. It wasn't just about, well, it doesn't matter what weight's being lost. It did matter. So a lot of my initial, I was eating, I still do eat an awful lot of protein. I was eating a lot of egg whites, a lot of chicken. That's essentially what my diet consisted of for the first sort of 6-10 months of my weight loss, combined with an awful lot of weightlifting, weight training.
18: Yeah.
17: Which was very different from anything that I'd ever done before in the weight loss. You know, first of all, I'd done every diet that was ever going. So I'd done the Banting, I'd done the Atkins, I'd done all of these things, and cutting out whole food groups. Nobody had ever said prioritize protein before. It was always about, as I said in the introduction, getting rid of, cut out the dairy, cut out the carbs. Yeah. Nobody had ever said, but actually, if you want to lose weight, you must make sure that you're getting enough protein. Now you can't swing a dead cat without somebody on Instagram, you know, telling you that you're not eating enough protein. Our understanding of what weight loss and body recomposition means has completely changed. And then, as I say, there was the protein thing, but then there was also the weightlifting thing as well. Let's talk about protein, since so many of us are being told, you know, we need to eat our body weight in protein before 8 o'clock. What's the deal with protein? Why is that so crucial scientifically to prevent muscle loss or to increase muscle gain?
18: So while you are training, think of it as protein giving your body the building blocks during that muscle training process. So essentially, it's your building material of the bodies. So we need it to repair muscle, but bear in mind that we need it for other things also, like hormones and our immune system. So when we're then training, trying to lose weight, protein becomes particularly important because we want to protect this muscle while burning the fat, while losing the excess body fat. So if you are cutting back on food in totality, it just means that you're possibly cutting back on protein also. The other benefit of protein is it's satisfying. So it helps you keep fuller. And if you are fuller and more satisfied, it's easier to manage your appetite. Bob's your uncle, weight loss becomes a little bit easier. Yeah. So protein really does a couple of jobs in the weight loss journey. It protects the muscle, keeps you satisfied, and also you're getting a lot of nutritional value from the food you're eating as a result. If you take foods like eggs, you're getting a certain protein. If you take dairy, we're getting calcium along with that. If you're doing yogurt as your dairy source or your protein source, then you're also getting healthy live cultures for gut health. So it's a really nice way of, together with resistance training, protecting that lean muscle, keeping us fuller while you're eating less.
17: Monique, can I tell you where I get confused? And that is with the dairy. So I understand, as you just said, you know, a couple of spoonfuls of yogurt or whatever it may be. But then there comes the thing of, yes, but the dairy is also going to be containing fat, which I am trying to avoid. So how do we know which dairy we should be eating? And there again, in the last year, 2 years, the number of Instagram accounts around, even just around protein, and there's an awful lot of Cape Town-based content creators who are doing a lot of the hard work for us, and they'll say, okay, if you're going to shop in Woolies, go for this yogurt. If you're going to shop in Checkers, there's this yogurt. And there's all these different things. So if I'm going to pick a yogurt, for example, because that's a great source of protein, it's also dairy, mm-hmm. am I going for a, you know, and I wonder if anyone else is just feeling completely overwhelmed. Am I going for double cream, plain yogurt? Like, what am I going for? What's the best yogurt that's going to give me the protein but not the fat?
18: I hear you. And this is a question we get all the time.
17: Right.
18: The good news is that evidence has shown that all dairy, whether it is fat-free, full cream, or anywhere in between, does not negatively affect our health. So what I tell my patients is, of personal preference. So if you like a double cream yogurt, then we work with you on your portions. The portion is about 3 tablespoons of a double cream yogurt. But if you prefer fat-free milk, then go for the fat-free milk. It is a matter of choice. Either way, you're getting your protein and you're getting all the nutritional benefits that come with the dairy.
17: But as part of, okay, but as part of, a, I mean, it negatively affecting health is a different, or not negatively affecting health, is a different thing to, is this going to get in the way of my weight loss journey though?
18: Precisely, and that's where you just alter the portions. So okay. Nice little rule of thumb, 3 tablespoons for a full cream or double cream, that okay. is one portion of dairy, of yogurt,
17: yeah.
18: and it is 4 to 5 tablespoons of a low to medium fat.
17: Okay.
18: So just eat less of it if you, it doesn't make sense, so just eat yeah. less of it if it is higher in the energy.
17: Yeah, yeah, which I suppose if you are, particularly if you're on a GLP-1 and you're struggling to get protein in, that's going to be, you know, you're not going to want to sort of gorge yourself on it anyway, I guess. I'd love for somebody to give us a call in if you are, if this is kind of where you're at now, if you're on a weight loss journey, if you're taking GLP-1 medication, is this something that you battle with? Everything that I, you know, that I keep saying, seeing as well on, again, the algorithm throws it up for me because I, you know, I'm interested in kind of diet and nutrition, is get your proteins in first. So what would, for example, what would the ideal breakfast look like if we're going to include a breakfast that, or have a breakfast that includes dairy, we're going to get our protein in, yeah, what would a good breakfast look like?
18: A good breakfast would be a combination of protein and our carbohydrates.
17: Okay.
18: Protein bringing that muscle building, so something like eggs, dairy, for example, And then the carbohydrates also helps keep you jointly. It makes you feel a little bit fuller. Then having maybe just the scrambled eggs on their own, scrambled eggs on a slice of toast, can actually sustain you a little bit better for the course of the day. Because they also bring fiber. We can't exclusively just live off protein, because protein foods are quite low in fiber. And we've got to be wary of that. We also want to keep our gut healthy when we're on these journeys. Good gut health is vital. We know that the gut and the brain are interconnected. So we want to make sure that we are not just losing weight, but also keeping the gut healthy.
17: We are really rethinking the way that we eat and the way that we lose weight, and aren't we? I mean, the focus being on protein, being on even talking about muscle mass and all of that. These are not conversations that we were having, certainly that I was having on, 5 years ago even. It seems like we are completely rethinking fitness, completely rethinking nutrition. Would you agree with that, Onig?
18: Absolutely. I think we are in an era where we're rethinking what successful weight loss looks like.
17: Yeah.
18: Traditionally, Bartram scale, great, I've lost 10 kilos.
17: Right.
18: But that scale does not say about the composition. You made that, you said word about how you're working with the trainer and body recomposition. It's not telling us. So we're much more interested in body composition, losing excess body fat while protecting that lean muscle. And I think a lot of the discussion is also being driven by this era of GLP-1 medications, because we know that there is a substantial risk of losing muscle mass as part of this journey. So protein's moving from being something we associated with bodybuilders, the gym enthusiasts, those people, and actually into a space of healthy weight management. But what I love about what you said earlier is how it's not just about the protein on its own, because you can eat all the protein in the world. You need the protein plus the resistance training for that winning combo of protecting the muscle. So spot on, we're moving away from, how much weight have you lost, and rather going, well, how much fat have you lost while keeping the muscle, while gaining more muscle? That's a much more meaningful measure of healthy weight loss.
17: I tell you what, I am the smallest I've been probably in 20 plus years, but I'm not the lightest. I'm the fittest I've been. I'm the strongest I've been. I'm the most toned, not even toned. I've got muscle because I lift heavy. I feel the best I feel, but I'm certainly not at my lowest weight. And then I think about how I was, in my teens and 20s, rampant eating disorder, terrified to eat anything. And hours on the treadmill, cardio. Sure. And I have to say, and again, working with a trainer who understands all of this kind of stuff and informing myself as to what it is that I really want to achieve, because is it just that you want to be thin, SJ? No, it isn't. I want to be fit and strong and look good in my clothes. And that's what I've achieved by prioritizing protein, eating dairy and
18: we
17: lifting.
18: We love that.
17: Yeah.
18: Love that as dietitians, when someone gets so surprised that they actually weigh more, but wear a smaller jean size. And that's because of the density of muscle and fat. That's because muscle is much denser than fat. So if someone's doing resistance training and eating enough protein, you're losing the body fat, which is, body fat. It's like blubby.
17: Yep.
18: And so the scale might not move so dramatically and even go up quite often, but the waist circumference cinches in. The clothes fit better. The body looks better.
17: I'm so sorry to interrupt. We're heading into news. But it's been a very, very informative conversation. We appreciate your time this morning. Monique Pedry, registered dietitian, talking to us about the importance of protein and dairy in your weight loss journey.
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20: Fraud accused Fadil Adams says he is looking forward to proving his innocence in court, and police say while convictions have been secured, the search for Jocelyn Smith continues. It is 8 o'clock. Good morning. I'm Martin Slobbert. Fraud accused Member of Parliament Fadil Adams says he is looking forward to proving his innocence in court. Adams made a brief appearance at the Pinetown Magistrates Court as his case got one step closer to trial. He is charged with 3 counts of fraud and 2 counts of defeating the ends of justice. The state alleges that in November 2024 and January of 2025, he visited 2 inmates at the Westville prison and conducted audio-recorded interviews with them without authorization. Tabiso Golba with that story.
1: The two inmates that Fadil Adams visited and interviewed at the Westville prison in Durban were both involved in political killings. Sibusiso Ncengo was convicted for the killing of former ANC Youth League Secretary General Sindiso Magaqa, while former police officer Bonkosi Dlamini was convicted for killing ANC Kwandengezi branch chairperson Thulani Nxumalo. At the time of the visits, both men were still attending their respective trials, leading to allegations that Adams was attempting to interfere with the cases. However, Adams denies this, saying he was on a mission to uncover wrongdoing by the SAPS political killings task team.
21: And clearly the top brass of the SAPS have taken a decision to deal with me, and they're going to use the SAPS to deal with me. But if this docket is what passes as investigation, then we're in deeper trouble than I thought. But let's get to court. I'm looking forward to it. I can tell you there's going to be repercussions. Let me be nice about it. There's going to be repercussions.
1: The case returns to court on the 16th of October for a pre-trial conference. Thabiso Koba, Eyewitness News.
20: The Prudential Authority has imposed a combined 34 million rand in administrative penalties on Capitec Bank and 91 Assurance for non-compliance with the Financial Intelligence Centre Act. Capitec has been hit with a larger penalty of 28 million rand, while 91 has been sanctioned with 6 million. The sanctions follow inspections conducted by the Prudential Authority in 2023. Both institutions cooperated with the Prudential Authority and have indicated that they have taken remedial action to address the compliance weaknesses, as Annelita Fandese explains.
22: Capitec was found to have failed to adequately conduct customer due diligence and ongoing due diligence on sampled client files. The bank also failed to provide adequate ongoing training to some employees. The Prudential Authority further found deficiencies in Capitec's risk management and compliance program, including processes around terrorist property reporting and financial sanctions. Of the 28 million rand penalty, 5.5 million rand is conditionally suspended for 36 months. 91 was penalized 6 million rand with 2.5 million rand conditionally suspended for 36 months. Annelita Fandese, Eyewitness News.
20: Police in the Western Cape say the investigation into the missing Saldanha Bay girl Jocelyn Smith remains active despite the conviction of her mother and two co-accused for kidnapping and human trafficking. The assurance from police follows renewed public interest in the case after a volunteer search group claimed to have uncovered items allegedly linked to the six-year-old's disappearance. Community activist Reverend June Dolly Major says several items, including plastic bags, rope, clothing and a yellow school ribbon, were found in the menopause area and tested against Jocelyn's hair samples.
23: The two plastic bags, the team members said it smelled like blood and it smelled, had a rotting smell to it. So that is why those bags were sent. There were three plastic bags. Of the three, only two tested positive for Jocelyn's DNA.
20: Police spokesperson Andre Trout says while convictions have been secured, the search continues.
24: SAPS does not generally comment on statements made by individuals outside the investigation, but any information with potential evidence value will be properly assessed. Our priority remains to follow up every credible lead, establish the facts, and ultimately find Jocelyn.
20: And finally, after more than six decades, this week we'll see the final installment of the longest-running TV documentary series ever made. The British series started as 7-Up back in 1964, and it has followed the lives of 14 seven-year-olds, interviewing them about their dreams, their fears, and aspirations. Every 7 years, millions would tune in for updates on the cast's lives.
25: 7 years older, 7 years fatter, a bit less hair.
26: You look at me at seven, and you look at me even now at 63. 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
27: It's a lifelong achievement to be part of this programme. Once you get to your 60s, it all gets a bit, oh, how long have we got now?
20: The series will come to an end when 70 Up is broadcast this Tuesday. It has earned several TV awards over the years, including several BAFTA awards. A fine day for Gauteng, Pretoria 12 up to 27, Joburg 11 up to 25, Vereeniging 9 up to 26. Cape Town can see a strong southeaster and a cloudy morning with some rain, an overnight low of 17 climbing to 20 by lunchtime. Your top story in Eyewitness News this hour, fraud-accused Member of Parliament Fadil Adams says he is looking forward to proving his innocence in court.
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17: It's 5 minutes past 8 o'clock. You're listening to Weekend Breakfast this morning. You are tuned in to us here. My name is Sarah Jane Makwala King. Myself and the team are in place, in situ, until 10 o'clock this morning, and we're absolutely thrilled to be with you. If you'd like to get in touch with us, and we would love you to, please do so on 021 446 0567. That's the open line. Or, of course, you can send your voice notes into us on 072 567 1567. There is plenty more to come between now and 10 o'clock, including details of a photography competition, which you could see your artwork displayed along Cape Town's famous coastline. We've got Melinda Ferguson, who is giving us her review this morning of the... Oh, SJ, come on. Find it. Somebody tell me what it is. Oh, nobody knows. We've not put that in the runner. And we've also, after 9 o'clock, are going to be meeting a cardiologist turned weightlifter, a paediatric cardiologist turned competitive bodybuilder. Dr. Lenise Swanson's going to be in studio with us. That's all still to come here on Weekend Breakfast.
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17: Sorry, that was a bit of a ball drop on our part. I don't know what car Melinda's doing this morning. Can we find that and then we can tell the good people what she's going to be doing? That is remiss of me, in fact, because she did message me in the week and said, this is what I'm doing. And I replied with two heart emojis, but obviously didn't actually acknowledge

0: Kilimanjaro, something else. I don't know all the names. And a couple of people messaged in. M says, I had kidney failure, but Ozempic restored my kidney function. Been on it for 2 years. How did it do that? Thank you for your message. Sue also said creatine as a supplement helps with muscle development. Yeah, it's all about the creatine, 5 milligrams every morning. In fact, we had a conversation about creatine about 3 months ago with another registered dietitian, and maybe we can replay that. The importance of creatine as a supplement. And then somebody, we had Larry Soffer, the mentalist, on this morning as one of our top picks. He's going to be at Nurduk, Cafe Rue, tomorrow in Nurduk. If you've not seen him, please have fun this weekend. If you've had a bit of a week, a bit of a rough week, and you want to do something fun, please won't you go to Quickit, 200 rand a ticket, 4 till 7.30 tomorrow. He did suggest that it's kind of 13 years and up. And go and see Larry Soffer doing his thing. He'll blow your mind. He did some of his shenanigans this morning on the show that we're still not quite right about. We don't understand how he does all this stuff. And somebody said, see the movie The Illusionist, Sarah Jane. You know what? I have seen it. I couldn't tell you what it was about. I don't recall this. I don't recall information about movies very... Once I've seen it, unless it really was mind-blowing, life-changing, like a Shawshank Redemption or The Colour Purple, it sort of goes, you know. I watched last night, a significant other in my life has a bit of a movie, is a movie buff. And so we're now doing like a list of approved movies that I ought to have seen apparently by the age of 46 and that I haven't. And so we watched Heat last night with Al Pacino and Robert De Niro and Val Kilmer and Hank Azaria. Have you seen it, Vicky? Heat. Yeah. And I was asked before we started to watch it, and there's no talking through the movie. Not allowed to talk. So all the questions have to happen pre or post. And he was like, have you seen this? And I went, yeah, a few years ago. Well, that didn't go down well. You know, it's like, well, why don't you remember it? Well, because I just don't. I just don't remember. It didn't make a big, you know, didn't make a big impact. I enjoyed it, but it didn't make a big impact on my life then or last night. No, that's not true. It is a good movie. But see the movie The Illusionist, Sarah Jane. I've seen it. Maybe I'll see it again. You know, I have no memory of it. Sarah Jane, learn at the College of Magic. Children from 10 to 11 can go on a Saturday morning, afternoon, or maybe after school in the southern suburbs, the College of Magic. Yes, indeed. No, we're familiar. The Macquarie children are familiar with the College of Magic. Thank you very much indeed for that. Right, shall we move on? Yeah. We are moving on to... Sorry, folks. I feel a bit... Come on. Let's get it together, SJ. Find yourself on the right point in the information. There we go. Good. Okay, is that us? Yes. So... An awful lot of us are taking photographs every single day. Yes, me, always, constantly. We've got endless photographs of our children. Yes, our food. Yes, sunsets. Yes, and definitely far too many pictures of our pets. Yes, yes, yes. But when does taking a picture become making art? That is the question, essentially, behind the 7th Orms Canon Sea Point Promenade Photographic Exhibition Competition, which this year is themed The Art of Photography. 20 images will eventually be selected and transformed into large-scale works displayed along Sea Point Promenade. And there's also 100,000 rands worth of prizes up for grabs. And I'm delighted that photographer and curator Shani Jude joins us now. Shani, good to have you with us this morning.
1: Morning, SJ. How are you doing?
0: Yeah, I'm very, very well. One of my favourite things to do after the show is to put on my tackies, put my headphones in and go for either a run or a walk along Sea Point Promenade. And I love it when there are pictures up. Obviously not always part of your competition, but along that stretch, I just love it. I think it's such a nice thing to have. I mean, already the backdrop, the vista lends itself well to seeing more beautiful things and beautiful images. And they've got some lovely stuff up there now. But what is at the heart of this year's competition? When does a photograph become art?
1: So for me, I like to think about it as when you as the photographer are taking an image of something and you're not just recording what's happening in front of you, actually looking at it from a different perspective. So how does this thing look at different times of the day with a different type of light on it? How could this

0: You know, how could a swimming pool become an abstract piece of art? When do you see the thing that then becomes almost like you're looking at something else, and when it draws the person in and makes them look like, oh, what is this? So, like, you know, the intriguing aspect of it. That's kind of how I like to describe what we're kind of looking for this year.
1: We've all sort of become photographers now in some sense, because even if you don't have a camera, you know, in the traditional sense, like an, you know, a digital camera or a, you know, a film camera, we've all got cameras on our phones. And in the same way that we've all sort of become journalists in a sense, in that we can all make, you know, we can tell the world what's going on as we see it happening and unfold. We've all become storytellers. What does that mean for how the competition has evolved over time?
0: So I think, you know, if we go back a little bit, or quite a bit, and if you think about how people used to start photography and do photography in the analog version of it, where you only had a film that had 30, like you only had 30 moments to take a picture, and you were so specific and so careful about how you took a photo, and then you had to take that and either go get it developed or go into the darkroom yourself, and it became like so special. So every image was a special image, and now it means that, you know, it's changed so much that, you know, everybody feels like they could be a photographer, but you still can see when something is actually like a good photograph and not such a good photograph. So, you know, I think hopefully, with people's knowledge and being able to learn, they can actually see that, oh, actually, that's actually good and that's not. And yes, I can take my cell phone and go and take an image, and I can actually win a spot on this competition. But, you know, you want to actually, like, look at things from a different perspective.
1: How much of what you're looking at is, I suppose, that what's the difference between that looks nice and from a kind of, with an expert photograph, an expert eye, you can say, oh, well, the positioning, the lighting, all of this. Like, what are you looking for, essentially? Are you looking for photographic skill, or are you looking for, that looks nice?
0: I'm looking for things that are like, oh, I want to see what am I actually looking at here? This looks very cool, and I'm very interested in it. And I can't actually even almost figure out what I'm looking at sometimes because of the way the photographer has actually shot that image. So, you know, the exact example of taking a swimming pool and turning it into something abstract. I've been looking at the entries already, actually, and there's some beautiful photographs coming through. And there was a person in movement with a very interesting, very like textured background. So it's kind of like, you know, making that thing that is like, oh, what is that? And I want the photographer to feel like that as well. So that they feel proud
1: when
0: they're submitting.
1: Shani, and sort of to follow up on that question, how important is intention in that regard? So again, what I mean by that is, if you and I were to go and take a walk today, and I just, you know, as someone who's got a camera on their phone, and I'm kind of snapping away, and almost, you know, my eye goes, oh, that looks nice, let me take a picture, and almost by fluke, the lighting is good or something hits, or, you know, versus you, who knows what they're doing and is going, oh, let me try and do this, let me try and do that. Do you know what I mean? Like, what's the, because both are as pleasing to the eye, but one has been intentional and one has largely been fluke.
0: Yeah, of course, there's always going to be the fluke shots. And, you know, even me, sometimes I'll just be, as you say, taking a photograph of my son or something. And then I'll, like, look to the side and I'll see this thing. I'll take a photograph. I'm like, oh, okay, cool. But when you actually are immersing yourself in that space and you're spending hours and hours and you're, like, going back to it and you keep going to it and you keep looking at the things, you actually start to see things differently. So I think with that, like, time that you can put into something and that effort, then that intent becomes there, you know. That's how I see it.
1: Entries close quite soon. They close on the 16th of September. What have you seen so far? Are we seeing a lot of landscapes? Are we seeing abstract? Are we seeing architecture? Are we seeing portraits? What are we seeing?
0: Yeah, we've seen a full range of things. We've seen lots of motion work, like lots of motion stuff, lots of structural stuff. We've got, there are a lot of portraits and people. There is like landscapes. There are always wild animals. There's also lots of macro photography coming in. And I said a lot of ums there, sorry.
1: No, that's all right.
0: Yeah, so we've seen a full range of stuff coming in already. Mm. And the entries are actually till the 30th of September.
1: Oh, are they?
0: The month.
1: Okay.
0: Yes,
1: well, that's
0: so people
1: news.
0: Actually have till the end of the month, yeah.
1: All right.
0: There was
1: right.
0: somewhere confusion out there and some outlet said 16th or something.
1: Oh, okay, okay. So you've got until the 30th,
0: yeah.
1: folks. There's still
0: yes.
1: some time. And then yes. How do people enter?
0: So you go to ormsdirect.co.za and you'll find essentially a news piece, a blog post on there, and it's got all the information on it. You can also just search Orms Photographic Exhibition and you'll find it there. And the social media channels have the links.
1: All right. Okay. How many entries have you had so far? Because it's only 20 that are actually going to see their pictures along the promenade. So how many? What's been the entries like so far?
0: We're looking at around 1,500 at the moment.
1: Sure.
0: Or 2,000. Yeah, we always get a range between 2,000 and 5,000. The 1 year had 5,000. That was a big one for us too.
1: And how many judges through. Are there?
0: This year there's 4 of us.
1: Okay, all right. And have you started the process yet, or do you have to wait for everything to come in and then you narrow
0: it
1: down?
0: I usually wait and we kind of wither it down and we start to just, you know, I can in the back end see which images are not allowed at all, like the format is wrong, so they need to be landscape, not portrait.
1: Okay.
0: In dimension. Which is actually interesting because it's showing, because you know the normal way of taking a photograph on a phone these days is always portraits, like that's the modern way. So it actually also forces you to go back and do landscape dimensions.
1: Okay. Okay, and presumably all of the details around the entries and what people need to the requirements that people meet are on the website, are they?
0: Yes, exactly.
1: Okay, I'm looking forward. And when will we see them, by the way? When will I be taking my post show stroll? And when will I see all the results?
0: So September, October, maybe November. Okay. We usually try and get them around November time up. So it's just before season kind of kicks off, and we freshen the space up. So we'll always take one of the, because there's 5 exhibitions up at the moment, and we'll take off one that's looking the oldest and put up a new one, and then we'll put up another one. There's also another one in the pipeline for this year to go up,
1: okay.
0: hopefully in November.
1: And there's unlimited entries. You can submit as many as you like, right?
0: 5 per person.
1: Okay. Oh, 5 per person.
0: Yeah.
1: Okay. Good stuff.
0: Yeah.
1: Shani, thank you very much indeed. I would love to get you back on once you've selected the winners. Maybe we could have some of the winners come into studio and have a chat with us, and we can have a little chat about why those particular pictures were selected. But in the meantime, folks, make sure that you get yourself to Orms. What is it? ormsdirect.co.za, the art of photography, and then you can check out all the different bits of information that you need. You've got until, it's not the 16th actually, I did say it was the 16th that the competition until the 30th of September, and the theme, the art of photography. There we go. Anything else that you need to know? Oh, first prize is 65,000 rand. That's not bad, is it? Second prize, 20,000 rand. And it includes various sort of Canon bits and pieces. And the third prize is valued at 15,000 rand. There we are. Good. Okay. 23 minutes past 8 o'clock.
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0: I've been listening to a lot of Dolly Parton recently, and that is well and truly one of my absolute favourites. Here You Come Again. It's so good. Ah, may she rest in peace. What an absolute talent she was. My Spotify is full of Dolly at the moment. All right, we have discovered that Melinda is going to be doing the all-new BMW iX3. And generally just taking a look at BMW in South Africa and what it's up to and how it's performing. So there we are. That is what is still to come this hour with Melinda. But before all of that, it is almost 8:30, which means it's time for your sport.
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2: Good morning, I'm Anthony Tejeda. The Proteas have taken an unassailable 2-0 lead in the three-match ODI series against Namibia. Conor Esterhazy's 119, his maiden century, and Tony DeZorzi's 79, guiding the South Africans to 335 for 9. In response, Janssen took 4 wickets, 3 for Bosch, and a wicket each for Mokoena and Smith, as our neighbours were all out for 178. Meanwhile, the Proteas women have gone 1-0 up in their historic T20 series in Zimbabwe. Annika Bosch with a quick fire 83, leading them to a 6-wicket victory in Bulawayo. This was after Kayla Renica and Ntabiseng Nini each claimed 3 wickets apiece to help them dismiss the host for just 116 runs. Switching to tennis now, where Ben Shelton will bid to become the first American to win the US Open men's singles title since Andy Roddick did so 23 years ago. He booked his spot in the final with a win over compatriot Francis Tiafoe.
3: Yeah, I mean, first on foe, he's like a big brother to me. To be honest, every time that we get to take this court together, Arthur Ashe, and play each other is super special. But this is where we want to be at the tail end of this tournament. This is both of our favorite tournament in the world, our favorite court in the world.
2: Shelton will take on Alexander Zverev Sunday, with the French Open winner seeing off Karen Khachanov in straight sets overnight, while Aryna Sabalenka bids to defend her US Open women's singles title today and claim a three-peat at Flushing Meadows, following in the steps of Chris Everett and Serena Williams to do so. Her opponent is Elena Rybakina, who she expects to be a challenge.
4: It's going to be a really tough match. She's a big server. She really improved over the years on the baseline game, so it's going to be physically and mentally a tough match, but as I said, I'm ready for the fight. I'm ready to do everything to get the win, so I'm excited for that match.
2: Meanwhile, Elena Rybakina bids to claim a third Grand Slam title of her own, having lifted the 2022 Wimbledon and the Australian Open title earlier this year.
5: We push each other when we play these matches, and you clearly can see on what you need to work more, and I think that's great that you play against someone who pushes you till the limits.
2: In rugby, having wrapped up the South African part of the greatest rivalry, the Springboks and All Blacks will head out in Baltimore, the USA, this evening. The Bucks leading the series 2-1 after bouncing back with wins in Cape Town and Soweto after the opening loss in Ellis Park. It's an 11 p.m. kickoff. While in cycling, Eddie Dunbar won the Volta Spanger's 19th stage. Heading into the final weekend, Enric Maas has a 1 minute and 37 second lead to defend. Anthony Tejeda, Eyewitness News Sport.
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0: All right, it is 8:33. You're listening to a Weekend Breakfast. Someone's saying, morning, SJ. Heat is one of my favourite movies of all time. Fantastic. I feel like maybe I'm missing something. I didn't not enjoy it. You know, I was saying that there's a list of movies apparently that I ought to have seen by this grand old age, and now I'm being forced to watch them is maybe a bit strong, but I'm being introduced to certain movies. So last week, if you're listening into the show, we did No Country for Old Men, starring Javier Bardem and, oh gosh, Who was it? Somebody else. And it was bleak. I did not enjoy it at all. It was disturbing. It was not what I thought that movie was about. So that was a no from me. Mystic River did that. I think that was Kevin Bacon, wasn't it? Kevin Bacon and I want to say Jake Gyllenhaal. Have I made that up? There's been a lot of Jake Gyllenhaal, but Mystic River we did, which was, yeah, that was pretty good. Pretty, again, quite bleak. Yeah, Kevin, not Jake Gyllenhaal. Sean Penn, Tim Robbins and Kevin Bacon. Good but bleak. Southpaw, that was Jake Gyllenhaal. That I think has been my favourite. End of Watch, we've done again another Jake Gyllenhaal. Are you seeing a theme here? Enjoyed that. And then last night was Heat, which I've been told is one of the greatest movies of all time. Well, I mean, it was all right. Imagine if he's listening in, he's going to be furious. Someone says, Heat, one of my favourite movies of all time. Fantastic. Well, you know, you're not alone. Andrew's messaged in to say, hi, SJ. Real Greek yoghurt is super high in protein. I'm aware of this. I'm based in Hong Kong and I'm disappointed when I'm here that I can't find it. Great show. Now then, at the risk of shameless promotion, and it's not me promoting, it's simply just passing on information, there is apparently the spa in Seapoint which sells this amazing Greek yogurt. This is people keep telling me this, that there is this low fat but high protein homemade. Yeah, and listen, I'm also told it's not cheap. I'm again the caveat, but that's where people keep telling me, because I've been doing the hunt for a decent Greek yogurt for a long time that's not double cream necessarily. So that's apparently where to go. If anyone has got any other details on the yogurt thing, would you please let me know, because people need to know, because women of a certain age, we're just desperately not trying to lose any more muscle. Isn't that right, Vicky? We're trying to preserve the muscle we've got as we head into this next phase of our lives. I hate that. I tell you what, I know we had a conversation the other day about perimenopause, didn't we? Everywhere I go now, went to an event on Thursday, two of the women, as soon as I got there, one was complaining about the hot flushes, and then I was earwigging in on another conversation. Perimenopause is kicking my ass, said this woman. And I just feel kindred spirits. I love that we're talking about this as women, because these were not the conversations we were having, certainly not in my mother's generation. They just kind of had to get on with it. But I love that now wherever I go, it's just irritable 45-year-old women going, my husband's chewing annoys me, and this, that, and everything, and the night sweats, and we're all just kind of complaining and swapping HRT stories. I love it. It's good stuff. Right, we need to move on because it is time for Car Talk, and we're talking about the all-new BMW iX3, but also more broadly, BMW in South Africa and how it's doing. Melinda Ferguson joins us. Hello, Mel.
8: Hi, gorgeous.
0: How are you doing?
8: I'm very well. I've been flitting around. I just can't stop. I seem to land and then I'm flying somewhere else. So I've been very busy this week. I was at the launch, the national launch of the BMW all-electric iX3. At some point, and then I was in Joburg driving a Lexus. So it was quite a crazy week. Yeah.
0: Okay, good. Well, it's good to have you with us. Listen, BMW has made quite a big deal about this being like the new generation of the iX3. So what is this about? What are we actually dealing with? The all-electric iX3. Go.
8: Yeah, I mean, this is their Neue Klasse, they call it, new class. And it's an entire new aesthetic, really, for BMW. They've decided to, if you notice the grille on the iX3, I mean, it's gorgeous. But remember, there was the other XM, which came up with that really huge kidney grill. They've gone in a very sort of more, I think, more subtle direction. But it is a gorgeous car. Oh, yeah.
0: It is
8: to die for. I must say there are some who hate it. But you know what? I think people who are jealous who don't have a BMW are the most of the haters. BMW's got that reputation. It's always been aspirational brand, very strong German brand. I mean, has been doing brilliantly. You know that Sarah Jane, they are more than half of the premium segment market in South Africa. They are, including Mini, they, I think, hold 51%. And that is huge. And that market, as we know, is not a, look, it is not a big market anymore. So, but BMW is right up there. It sells the X3. It manufactures in South Africa. The Rosslyn plant, I mean, is an incredible investment thing for South Africa. I mean, it's got lots of jobs. They've done so much upgrading. We globally, I think, the only manufacturing hub that pushes out that plug-in hybrid X3. So we've got a big footprint. I mean, BMW has a big footprint in South Africa. Yeah. So, I mean, this iX3 is revolutionary in that it's also got an 800-kilometer full battery range. Yeah. Now your eyes are huge. I'm looking at you. Yeah, that is big. I'm watching you and your eyes literally went pop.
0: That's remarkable, actually. Okay, yeah. So what is the competition for this? There's a Volvo, isn't there? Isn't there a Volvo that's in this kind of...
8: Yeah, there is a Volvo somewhere in there. I think that the most important would be the Audi Q6 e-tron.
0: Oh.
8: And the Porsche Macan Electric. There's also Lexus RZ, and then we are looking forward to an all-electric Mercedes-Benz GLC, a new one, come and see. And then there is this Volvo. I mean, I think you'd probably look at the EX90, but it's a substantially larger a vehicle, because remember, it's a seven-seater, and this one isn't. This one is like a normal-sized SUV, as in the X3.
0: Yeah.
8: As in BMW, but it's got actually, because they've put battery, they've got this really new revolutionary battery tech, and it's in these like much flatter cells, and it's put in the bottom of the car. So you get a lot more space.
0: That's interesting.
8: And yeah, and it's a lighter type of battery, and it's very powerful. You can get, if I'm not wrong, 10% to like 80 or 90%. In 21 minutes at a fast charger.
0: Say that again. You can get?
8: For if you've got 10% battery and you charge, say, I think it's 80. I might be wrong, but like to almost full, you can do it in 21 minutes at a fast charger. BMW also obviously gives people home chargers. And let's be honest, I spoke quite a lot to the CEO, Peter von Binsbergen, who I had dinner and breakfast with.
0: Oh,
8: I nabbed him. He is quite dishy, Sarah. now I feel very inappropriate. I'm sorry. And Peter, I don't know if you'll mind that. But anyway, I kept saying, Peter, sit here. Anyway, he was incredibly vocal also in South Africa with NAMSA, because he's now the president of NAMSA. So he's been pushing for a lot of local manufacturing. And I talked to him a lot about I talked to him a lot about the Chinese explosion in South Africa.
0: Yeah.
8: And he sees it. I don't think he sees it in this negative way at all. Mm. He sees it like come and manufacture here now. Yeah. So he's very into them investing. He's very into them putting jobs into South Africa. So not just coming in and throwing offcuts. And I mean, a lot of the product is not offcut any longer, and it's actually very viable. So he's seeing the whole Chinese picture very realistically and encouraging great investment, and also into our electric grid nationally, that we can really now develop a better system for people to feel confident in buying all electric vehicles.
0: Can I tell you, I went to Blue Route Mall yesterday, and I haven't been, I'm there a lot, but I haven't been there recently, probably maybe even a couple of months. Electric chargers there now.
8: No, they're coming.
0: And they are coming.
8: There's a solar project that's, well, for me, that really makes my heart sing.
0: Mm.
8: I think we mentioned it might have been last week or something, but there is this the idea to harness solar. I mean, we've got so much of it, in especially the north of our country. Yeah. The Cape, I think, would be very dismal in winter, trying to pump solar out in our grey city, which is very grey again today.
0: This is going to maybe sound like a really stupid question, but you know, you don't ask it if you don't know. How direct does the sunlight have to be? I mean, is cloud?
8: I must say, as I said that, I thought, please, can someone please just intervene here, because I might be talking absolute rubbish. I have solar at my cabin. But I'm not there enough to track like when it's like getting, but I do know when it's very dark, a low cloud cover, it's not pumping.
0: Oh.
8: It's UV. UV's got a lot to do with it. Mm. I know that. Anyway, let's get someone to intervene here on the solar thing.
0: Yeah, exactly. Yeah. I love that. All right. So how does it drive? That's what I want to know.
8: Oh, my word. I mean, okay. I mean, there's one thing I should say. There is a BYD, a Chinese rival. That is the C-Line 7 performance, which we can talk about when we get to pricing, which is about 300 grand less. And that is probably BMW's most dark horse competitor. Yeah, that's actually, strangely enough, it is. Okay, look, with this, let me tell you about the engine before I tell you about the drive.
0: Yeah.
8: It's putting out 345 kilowatts, 645 newton meters of torque. It goes 0 to 100 in 4.9 seconds. It's a large car, which is very like family, three in the back, spacious, and it's going that speed. And it's got a supposed range of 820. But that is, let's be honest, under very perfect conditions. We spoke very amongst each other, and I spoke to Peter about it, and he said, if you're driving fast and usual, you'll get 650. But okay. 650 is very, very good.
0: Yeah, it's not bad, is it? I'm just trying to work out, like, let's see.
8: So my frame of reference
0: would be, can I drive to Knysna? And not have to reach up. And yes, yeah, I could do that. So that, that's 5.5 hours
8: and
0: on
8: with
0: the road.
8: And with the current grid work, you'd easily do Joburg, Cape Town. Easily.
0: Sure.
8: Yeah. There's lots of charging on the way. They have done that stuff, you know. Yeah, there are more and more cars now. So apparently there are more and more queues. And that's the other fear, that you get to a station and you're sitting fifth in line and you're going, okay, I need to be somewhere. And now this is a 3-hour wait.
0: I've seen that at Constantia Village.
8: That's one of the urgencies. I don't think our cities are having enough chargers now to house, whatever, facilitate charging for all the little BYD Dolphin Surfs and the EV, the GDE E2, and this other cherry queue that's coming.
0: But also, by the same token, you said, you're getting a charging point with your car. So it's not like you're having to rely exclusively on a
8: And the BMW clientele is a clientele a one or it is R one. No, the clientele is a clientele R. It sounds better. People who have solar systems, beautiful solar systems at home, that they don't need to rely on those city charges at all.
0: Yeah.
8: But you do need to travel. And that's what I think the bigger urgency is for us to address, the very inadequate charging system we have in this country.
0: Yeah, yeah. Because we're sitting at a strange point in time, aren't we? Whereby we're not fully into it's not every next person who's buying one. But a lot more people are. But then still not
8: a
0: enough.
8: We're in that
0: funny point.
8: I think it's more than quadrupling. From yet, like it has. I'm going to get numbers soon of what, like at this current point, we are looking at in terms of growth. And it's enormous relative to its tiny base that it started from.
0: Listen, when I think
8: about... But the plug-in hybrid.
0: When I think about when we started doing this show, even when we were doing the late night show, which was over 7 years ago.
9: Yeah, I remember.
0: You would do an electric, you know, it was like a big thing, like
9: big thing.
0: Whereas now, I mean, you're doing one every few weeks easily.
9: Well, I think this is the year. As you know, I'm on the Car of the Year committee, and I think this is a very strong contender as a possible Car of the Year. I think it is going to be happening soon, or maybe this year, that we see a BEV, a battery electric vehicle win.
0: Really?
9: The mindset is changing, and I'm excited. I would buy an EV little hatch right now.
0: Yeah.
9: If I was a city person.
0: No, ditto.
9: I mean, I am a city person, yeah. Mm. Anyway, let's talk about the drive.
0: Yeah.
9: It was spectacular. It's really like, I think when you jump into this car and you get out of a Chinese car, sorry, Chinese manufacturers, but you just feel the difference in the integrity of the engine. It is made for a driver. It is incredibly, even though it's electric, you don't, you know, maybe get the grunt and the things that you would in a ICE car, in a petrol, in a V12, whatever. Mm. You're still getting a lot of enjoyment as a driver because you can drive it anyway and anywhere. You take your mountain passes, you do your thing. It's an incredibly gorgeous car to drive in, and interior, oh my word. So this is where you see this Neue Klasse really, I think, come to form, where you just have such, not just ergonomically kind of good design, but also just aesthetically, it's beautiful.
0: I'm having a look now at the interior. Oh, look at that. Yeah, gentleman smoking lounge. I always say that, but actually, I mean, it's quite cockpit-esque.
9: It is, isn't it? Yeah,
0: it's
9: got this new panoramic iDrive, which is kind of like really dominating, and then there's also 17.9-inch touchscreen. So there's this whole like electronic kind of at your fingertips feel.
0: What is that iDrive thing? Because that's going across the entire front of the car. I can see that there, that sort of that display. What's being displayed? Is that like your dashboard, but just across the
9: entire? It's called the driver. It's called the heart of joy. That's what BMW calls it. It's like the driving brain of this car.
0: Yeah.
9: It's the kind of the computer responsible for making this iX3 drive like in a way that BMW never has even before, they're saying, you know, that this is the new cockpit. This is the Neue Klasse.
0: Okay.
9: This is of the future. I think that they really are going into the future with this whole system. And it is, it's like a super brain high performance computer, and it controls various functions, obviously, in the car. And it does look a bit intimidating at first, I have to tell you.
0: Yeah.
9: I was a bit like, but once you got your fingers working and sort of seeing into where it works, it's really quite genius.
0: And then in terms of tech, what are we looking at for tech?
9: I mean, that is kind of what we were talking
0: What's on there?
9: Everything. I mean, it's got all its kind of audio functions. It's got great. I mean, obviously, it does Android Auto, Apple CarPlay, all of that with great ease. I did a lot of like linking up to my phone and that kind of thing, and it's very, very intelligent. You do your climate control as all that stuff. And I think that you just have to, as a driver, and you'd have to learn your system, I think, pretty well. If there was anything I was probably needing more time with was that tech. We were driving. Yeah.
0: No, you go.
9: We were just really like crazily driving towards Hermanus. And having this kind of very carefree day of joyous driving in this car, it was quite spectacular.
0: With the tech, whenever I kind of get behind the wheel of something new, because my car doesn't have any tech at all. I mean, it's just, you know, it's old and whatever, and that's fine because it gets me from A to B, which is the entire point. But I always find like I'd love to know from the manufacturer. I mean, obviously, there's a whole load of things and they probably boast an entire long list of it can do this and it can do that. But what's actually going to really benefit me as a driver? What does BMW think is really within that tech sort of portfolio or bouquet, as I'm sure they probably call it, within the tech bouquet available in that car? What's the thing that is going to really, for me, improve or enhance my drive that day? How's it going to help? Because I'm so sure that 90% of the cars that I've driven, I've used 10% of the tech available because I don't have them long enough sometimes. Also because sometimes it's a bit fiddly and a bit... I'd love them to just be like, if you press this button here, then this is going to massively improve this. You know what I mean? Rather than it just...
8: What you want is a bot to talk back to you and teach you.
0: Yeah, that is what I want.
8: You do want a bot to say, okay, you want to say, hey, like my iX3, tell me how I'm going to get like this and this to do this.
0: Yeah.
8: And you'll have that put into order.
0: Because I've done that a few times.
8: I've actually been trying that with certain of my cars because they brag about these assistants, you know, these like AI assistants. And then when sometimes I say, okay, well, tell me what my tire pressure is. Okay, then it says, like, no, I can't, or whatever. But then I say, where do I find my tire pressure unit? And some of them have pointed me then to it. Yeah. So I think you've got to ask it the right questions, but those kinds of things is what you're wanting.
0: Yeah.
8: I think they've got this incredible, though, safety tech, and I'd love to just, speak about the whole driver assistance. You've got this 360-degree kind of surround view in your terms of your camera, so you see every single thing around you. You've got park assist. You've got reverse assist. There is a kind of self, what do you call it? When the car drives itself.
0: Oh.
8: And there are systems within this BMW that can actually automate it, kind of systems that can drive certain things like a reverse assistant. So it can learn your reversing. I know Sarah looks a bit, you've got a lot of kind of exit warning. You've got this highway assistant, which you can kind of really actually just see where everything is. You're going to have lane keep assist and all that stuff. So I think that with this car, you'd just be like feeling incredibly safe in it.
0: Again, and it's not a criticism, it's more about a brain adjustment. If you are someone who has gone from driving a car like mine to driving a car like this, and I can say this because this is how I feel when I get into these posh cars, because I have to do everything in my car, you know, almost stick my arm out the thing to indicate that to get one's brain into kind of handing over to a car, it really does take some getting used to. It doesn't, you know, for 20 years I've been the person behind the wheel, and now the idea that, or more than 20, and now that there's this kind of, I find a lot of it quite distracting, and that's only because I'm not used to it. I'm not saying it shouldn't be there and that it's not ultimately very useful and probably a lot safer than just relying on myself, but that it takes a while. I'm, again, not saying
8: it's an adaptive thing.
0: It's an adaptive thing, definitely.
8: And I also do believe that younger people, I'm sorry to say, but there is this just absolute embracing of the tech that's 100%. Not an issue. It's just all in their eyes, in their fingers. The fingers move to it.
0: Their brains work differently.
8: Yeah. I hung out with my son, you know, in Amsterdam, and I watched him doing things. I was like, and then James as well. On Thursday, I saw him. It was so nice seeing both my boys recently. It's been absolutely spectacular. I just had to add that.
0: I know, that's so lovely. I love that. Right.
8: I'm sorry, I sort of had a moment where I thought me and Sarah were in a cup of tea together.
0: I knew you were thinking that.
8: Yeah,
0: I know.
8: I just literally was like, and by the way.
0: No, I know, that's so funny. You are indeed not at the local Vida with me and Mel, but you are here with us on Weekend Breakfast. It is 8:57. Melinda is reviewing for us this week the all-new BMW iX3. It's all electric. It's the Neue Klasse.
8: Neue Klasse.
0: New class. Which is this enormous SUV, electric SUV. Just talk to me quickly about space. It looks huge. I'm looking at a picture of it now. Parked in Mooley Point by the looks of things, this one. It looks massive. Space?
8: Well, you know, it's actually slightly longer and lower, I must say, than the current BMW X3. And I did hop in the back, and it is really lovely and comfy for an adult to sit there. And I'm quite small, but I saw a couple of bigger guys get in, and they seemed very happy.
0: Okay. And boot space?
8: Yeah, listen, I'm sorry, I don't have the liters, okay. But there was plenty.
0: Okay.
8: We threw, me and my partner and I threw both our cases and everything. It was cavernous.
0: Okay. We need to talk about price.
8: Yeah.
0: I mean,
8: have you seen it?
0: No.
8: Okay, let's guess it then.
0: It's
8: an all electric, it's a BMW, and it's the all, you know, and it's international. Yeah.
0: $1.8 million, gotta be.
8: Okay, well, I think that's good news for you because it's only 1.6 million and 90,000 rand,
0: great.
8: Including that.
0: Excellent.
8: Okay, so
0: okay.
8: Good for you.
0: Yeah. Okay.
8: But it does come with your home wall box charger.
0: Yeah, it wants to for that
8: and,
0: price.
8: Oh, and they're going, and maybe for you to consider, they're going to be introducing an entry level rear wheel drive.
0: Oh, yeah, that'll make it more affordable for me. Mm, definitely.
8: Yeah, the iX340, and that's going to come in at 1.498.
0: Oh, definitely. Definitely can have one
8: now. Yeah. Take two.
0: Definitely have one now. What are you giving it out of 10?
8: I'm giving it a huge 9 out of 10 today. Yeah,
0: this is a goodie. All right, there we go. It's the BMW iX3 all-electric newer Classer with Melinda Ferguson. It is 8:59. We're heading into the news and then something rather special coming after 9 o'clock.

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2: Members of Nigeria's National Assembly ordered to boycott events hosted by South Africa's Parliament, and police in the Western Cape seized drugs worth almost 6 million rand. It is 9 o'clock. Good morning. I'm Martin Slabbert. Members of Nigeria's National Assembly have been ordered to boycott events hosted by South Africa's Parliament over xenophobic tensions in the country. Nigeria's legislature has banned all travel by the country's lawmakers to South Africa to conduct any parliamentary business. The order comes just a few days before South Africa hosts the 69th Commonwealth Parliamentary Conference in Cape Town from tomorrow. Babalo Ndenze reports.
3: The clerk of Nigeria's National Assembly expressed grave concern over reports of Nigerians being displaced and compelled to abandon their livelihoods in South Africa. He says of particular concern to the National Assembly is the persistence of these incidents, despite repeated appeals by the federal government of Nigeria and other stakeholders to the South African authorities. The boycott comes as South Africa's parliament prepares to host the 69th Commonwealth Gathering of Lawmakers. The conference is also expected to discuss the issues around immigration and the impact on member countries. Parliament had not responded to the Nigerian Assembly statement by last night. Babalo Ndenze, Eyewitness News.
2: Police in the Western Cape have seized drugs worth almost 6 million rand in a series of intelligence-driven operations this week. The biggest haul worth 5.85 million rand was seized on the N1 in Beaufort West shortly before 11 on Thursday night. This as four people, including a police officer, have been arrested in separate drug-related operations, as Michelle George explains.
4: On Thursday evening, police responded to a tip-off on the N1 near Luhamka. Police spokesperson Christopher Spies says a 46-year-old man remains in custody after police found 57,000 Mandrax tablets and 5 kilograms of cocaine in his vehicle.
5: Swift response to information on assignment of illicit drugs yielded excellent results when several police units confiscated drugs of an estimated street value of 5.85 million rand during an operation on the N1 at Beaufort West.
4: Earlier that same evening, a police officer and his father were arrested after drugs were found in their vehicle while they were traveling to Worcester. Police spokesperson Ndaike Gwala explains.
6: They searched the vehicle and a narcotics detection dog detected drugs in a sealed packet of chips. Inside were 30 grams of crystal meth and 15 grams of cocaine.
4: In another incident, police seized bags containing more than 27,000 Mandrax tablets during an operation in Paru area on Wednesday evening. A suspect has also been arrested. The suspects are expected to appear in the Beaufort West and Paarl Magistrates Court on Monday on drug-related charges. Michelle George, Eyewitness News.
2: Eskom says it has further strengthened the country's power system, with its energy availability factor rising to 67.78% in the 5 months to September, the highest it has been in 6 years. Eskom says unplanned outages have also fallen to 19.43% from 26.61% during the same period last year. The utility says improved fleet reliability has returned around 3,500 megawatts of generation capacity to the grid. This has also allowed Eskom to cut its reliance on diesel-fired generation. Here's Eskom's Daphne Mokwena.
7: This demonstrates Eskom's continued progress in improving reliability, lowering operating costs, and reducing the environmental impact of electricity generation while delivering a more secure and sustainable electricity supply.
2: And more than 53,000 active TB cases have been reported in the Western Cape by August this year, highlighting the continued need for early testing and treatment. The Provincial Health Department says it has expanded TB screening since 2023, including testing people who may not yet show symptoms. This includes close contacts of TB patients, people living with HIV, and those who have previously had the disease. Children under 5 exposed to TB are also being prioritized for preventative treatment. The department is further integrating TB screening into maternal, child health and HIV services, while an electronic tracking system helps healthcare workers follow up with patients who start treatment. The DA's provincial health spokesperson, Memory Boyson, is urging residents not to ignore symptoms or known risk factors and those diagnosed with TB to complete their treatment.
8: Through early diagnosis, prevention, community-based services, and sustained treatment support, we can reduce transmission and move closer to ending TB as a public health threat.
2: It's going to be a fine day for Gauteng. Pretoria peaking at 27, Joburg at 25, Vereeniging at 26. Cape Town will see a strong southeaster, cloudy morning with some rain and a maximum of 20. Your top story in Eyewitness News this hour, members of Nigeria's National Assembly have been ordered to boycott events hosted by South Africa's Parliament over xenophobic tensions in the country.
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9: It is 6 minutes past 9 o'clock. You're listening to Weekend Breakfast with me, Sarah Jane Makwala King. Welcome to the show if you're just joining us. Where have you been? We're 2 hours deep. We missed you, but it's all right. There's 54 minutes left of the show. We expect you to be present and correct for all 54 because here is what is coming up between now and 10 o'clock on the show. Imagine reaching the top of one of the most incredibly demanding professions that there is and then deciding, well, that's not enough. I want to do other things. Dr. Lily Swanson is a paediatric cardiologist, but she's also an elite competitive bodybuilder. Later this year, she's going to be putting on the green and gold to represent South Africa at the IFBB World Championships. She joins me in studio this hour. I want to find out what drives someone to excel in two worlds that couldn't really be more different. Ooh. Maybe they could. And then we're ending Weekend Breakfast this morning with reggae royalty. Roland Nair has been flying the flag for reggae in South Africa for more than 40 years, sharing stages with some legendary names along the way. And Roland joins me in studio with the Rivertones. They are bringing the music with them. There's still time for you to get in touch, 021-446-0567, or drop me your WhatsApps to 072-567-1567. 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
9: I'm surprised no one's messaged in to tell us where to get yogurt, Vicky. I feel like that Vicky's also. Oh, come on. Yeah, you see, there she comes. Lovely. We were talking this morning in our wellness segment about the importance of if you are on a weight loss journey. If you know me, you know I hate that phrase. I hate that. I'm on a healing journey. I'm on a weight loss journey. And yet, what is it? Because that is what it is, because I'm on both. And it is that. It just seems a bit weird. Anyway, if you are on a weight loss journey, and if you are someone who is using GLP-1 medication, particularly, apparently this is a concern or something you should think about in terms of losing muscle mass and why you've got to get your protein in. You've got to get your protein in. Bruce Benjamin will tell you that. You've got to get your protein in. If you have an

0: answer to me. Walkable, thank you very much. Yes, indeed. I don't often go to the Alf and Quick Spa, but I should. Very good. I organised it for them to be a vendor of that, says Sue. Oh, Sue, not all heroes wear capes. We actually make our own yoghurt now. Easy and a great cost saver. I'm going to pop into the Alf and Quick Spa on my way home and get some of that yoghurt. Because it is. The struggle is real. The protein struggle. Oh, here we go. Here we go. Morning, SJ. Re-yoghurt. My best. Mist Hill Farm in George. Full cream yoghurt at my local farm still. Not cheap, but nice and firm. Comes in a 1 litre glass jar, which I use for storage in my grocery cupboard. You see? I knew they'd pull through, Vicky. I knew they would. We need to move on. I think my next guest knows a thing or two about protein and yoghurt. Now, there are people who make you wonder whether they somehow get more hours in the day than the rest of us, but then you realise they don't. They're just disciplined and they work hard. Dr. Lynny Swanson has built a career in one of medicine's highly specialised fields. She's a paediatric cardiologist. But take her out of the hospital and the scrubs and all of that, and you'll find her pursuing another discipline entirely, that of competitive bodybuilding. And it's not just a hobby, it's like a, you know, she's doing the things, because later this year, I think October, end of October, she's going to be representing South Africa at the IFBB World Championships in Spain. Is that right? In Spain, you're going to Spain. So how does one combine the demands of medicine with the extraordinary physical and mental discipline required to compete at that level? And how does one even get into bodybuilding? It is fabulous to have you with us. We met last week, and I'm so into women lifting and doing this kind of thing. It's a journey that I've kind of in, but again, on my weight loss journey. But just my kind of like overall look after yourself journey, which I kind of started embarking on last year. And something, and we were kind of talking about it at the start of the show, this idea of it used to be kind of get as thin as you can, right? That was the thing. Go and beat yourself up on a treadmill or the cross trainer and be thin. And now, and I love that this is changing, women are like, no, we don't really want to do that. What we want to do is be able to kick some ass and be strong and have healthy bodies and enter into, you know, eras of our life that, women 40 years ago were getting ready to kind of wind down. Now we're just like, no, we're not going to do that. How on earth did you get into bodybuilding?
1: It's quite an interesting story, because I started as a runner.
0: Okay.
1: Yes, so I started as a runner who wanted to lose some pregnancy weight. In 2021, I had my last baby.
0: Okay.
1: So she's 5 now.
0: Okay.
1: And then in 2022, I thought, okay, I have to do something. I have to start moving. I need to shed a little bit of weight, because I can't be wearing my maternity clothes forever. So I joined a running club. I started running with them on a daily basis. And then somebody said, well, why don't you do a marathon? So then I joined the Adidas program, which was the Beyond Mind Possible program, where they took a group of women, they trained us up for our first marathon. They did everything with us. They taught us how to run. They did mindset coaching. They did nutrition, all of those things. And I loved it. That for me is what actually started to change me. And the reason I loved it is because I love a challenge.
0: Okay.
1: But I hate living in a box. So people look at me and they say, wow, you're a pediatric cardiologist. There's your box. Do that thing. Yeah. Wow, you're a mom of 4. There's a box for you. You're a wife, you're a sister, you're a daughter. There's your box. But I don't want to live in my box. Mm. I want to have other boxes. I want to get out. Living in a box is great. It's a comfort zone. You excel in your box. But there's more. Yeah. I want to show others I've got other things I can do. I love this. Let me out of my box. So then I ran. But because I became so enthusiastic, I became an injured runner.
0: Right. Easily done.
1: And I neglected the strength component, because I was so happy to be out in the free. I had freedom. Yeah. I could go. I could run. And my husband said to me over and over, why don't you go to the gym? You need to start doing strength training. Okay. But I'm a stubborn wife. Okay. So I said to him, you can go to the gym. That's your thing. I'll go and run. He's also a very patient husband, right? So a patient husband and a stubborn wife.
0: Best combination.
1: It worked out eventually, because I was forced to listen, because my body gave up. Mm. So I went to gym. And while I was there, he said to me, right, here's a new challenge for you. You have a trainer. Why don't you ask your trainer to train you, see if you're going to do a bodybuilding competition? So there was a challenge. I think maybe he was joking.
0: Okay, I love that.
1: But I loved it. And I asked the trainer and he said, absolutely, I'll do it for you.
0: Sure.
1: That came with its own challenges, okay, because it's such a lifestyle

0: change. It's the discipline, the consistency. You're always tired. And I carry a lot of mom guilt. So I need to find a way to do all of this in hours that don't clash with my mommy time.
1: Yep.
0: And my wife time and my work time. So I get up at 2:15 in the morning because the gym opens at 4:30. So I need to be out of my house by 4 a.m. between 2:15.
1: You just vomited.
0: Between 2:15 and 4 a.m. I need to make sure that I have lunchbox is packed, that the meals are prepped for myself for the day, that homework has been done and books have been signed, uniforms are cleaned and ironed, my husband's coffee is ready to go, if my kids need to Uber to school, that the Uber's been booked, that everything is done by the time I leave the house. Because when I leave the house, that's my time. I'm at gym, I'm in that mindset, I have to go, that's what I'm focusing on. But I've got the benefit, I've got a supportive husband at home. So when the kids wake up, he's there and he takes over, he runs that ship. I am so blessed and I am so thankful and I'm so proud of him for everything that he's done, because he's him and me when I'm not there. I get home from gym. Sometimes I see them, sometimes I don't, but everything is sorted out. He's taken charge of it and there they go. He allows me to do this.
1: Okay.
0: When I can't come home in time, I've got parents. I'm so blessed. My dad, my mom don't live too far from me. I can turn to them. I can say, Daddy, can you go? And my daddy will never say no. So we always say it takes a village to raise a child. I am still using my village. If it wasn't for my village, I'd have a big problem.
1: Do you think you could do it without them? Because I'm sitting here and I again, sometimes I go into conversations where I forget that I'm on air and I feel so connected. I just feel so connected to what you're saying right now, because I don't have that village. And yet nor am I a pediatric cardiologist. Let's be honest, as we're not doing the same job here. But the mum guilt kills me. Mm. Even when I put my kids in V Club at Virgin Active, that's not a shameless promotion, but that's the facility. I feel guilty. They don't care. They're living their best lives in there. But the mum guilt that when I'm there doing the thing for me, and I'm not a bodybuilder, but strength training has been such a key part of my mental health. I know that if I don't do that, I can't be a great mum to them, but I still feel so guilty. I really feel.
0: Mum guilt is a real thing, and it's a bit unfair that we put that on ourselves.
1: I know.
0: Because we are people too.
1: Yeah.
0: We've got careers. We need to be well balanced. We need to look after our health.
1: Yeah.
0: We have everything that we are wanting to put in a bag on our shoulders to our own detriment.
1: Mm.
0: And what do our children see? They turn around and they see, my mommy is broken. My mommy is tired. My mommy is sick. My mommy's always got a headache.
1: Yeah.
0: They don't, if they can rather turn and see us thriving and enjoying life, that's a much better example than saying, one day when you grow up, you have to be like me, who's juggling all these balls.
1: Right.
0: And not really coping.
1: Yeah.
0: That's not the example I want to set for them.
1: Yeah.
0: I want them to know that they actually can be people. They can have their own interests and their own lives, and they can be successful at it.
1: Yeah.
0: Use the resources that you have.
1: I want to go back to the 2:30 in the morning thing. So map out your day for us. How does this work? This is mind blowing. Okay.
0: So from 2:15.
1: So your alarm goes off at 2:15.
0: My alarm goes off at 2:10.
1: And then?
0: And then I look at it. And I think, okay.
1: Okay.
0: And then I fall out of bed and I walk around with my eyes shut because I like to keep them closed. I know which way to go because I set everything out last night. So it's there. I just have to find it. And I walk around with closed eyes in the dark, pretending that I'm still asleep.
1: Gym kit goes on.
0: It goes on.
1: Do you eat before gym?
0: It depends whether or not my trainer's listening.
1: We'll talk about your diet in a second. Okay. So then you get to where are you? Can you share where you gym, or would you rather not?
0: No, I can. So okay. I go to Planet Fitness in Plattekloof.
1: Okay.
0: And the thing I love most about it is that they open at 4:30.
1: Okay. Yeah.
0: Because other gyms open later.
1: Yeah.
0: So they're my closest gym anyway. But they open early. And when you get there, you're not the only person. The other crazies are there
1: what
0: too.
1: What are you doing between 2:30 and 4:30?
0: My things.
1: What things?
0: I respond to emails. I do other admin. I dress very slowly. I do a little social media. I make sure everything's ready for my family. I do laundry. I do dishes. I let the dog out to go, you know, whatever he needs to do outside. I do all those things that that mummies do.
1: Okay.
0: I just do it then.
1: Wild. At 4:30, you hit the gym.
0: 4:30, I hit the gym. 6:30, I leave the gym.
1: So you're doing a two solid hours?
0: Yeah.
1: Okay, we'll talk about what you're doing in that in just a second. And then 6:30.
0: Then I race home, shower, change, get to work. So I work at Red Cross Children's Hospital. Okay. I'm supposed to be there 7:30. I'm not always there at 7:30. I usually blame the traffic. I can no longer blame the parking because they gave me a spot. So I blame the traffic. I get there as fast as I can.
1: Yeah.
0: And then that's my day. Then I'm there until the last patient is seen to, which is easily 5 or 5:30. Back in the traffic, home, which takes about an hour. And then we always wonder what's for supper. So the solution to this problem is have a menu on Sunday already. Yeah. Know what your family's eating for the whole week and do as much as you can. So it's only the last minute things that you need to add, some fresh veggies, etc. My husband and I take turns now.
1: Does he also have quite a high power job?
0: He's very busy. So he works for himself, but he's busy.
1: Do you guys have help? Sorry, I know that's a bit of a person, but do you have, you know, childcare? Like, do you have a person at home? Do you have a...
0: I wish. I have him. He's my person.
1: Right.
0: And he has me. I'm his person.
1: Sure.
0: No, we don't have anybody else that's helping us. They go to school. After school, they go to aftercare. The baby's still in the creche. My son's at university. My daughter's still at high school. She's just on the gun run now. And when we get home, it's a little bit of madness, but it's coordinated madness, and we're a bit used to it now. And we just go.
1: Sure. Okay. So you start running, then you start training. At what point do you start thinking, okay, what is the difference between, what is bodybuilding? Let's start there. What is that? When we say that, like, we all have an idea of what we mean, you know, and I'm thinking a big, bulky kind of, you know, but what actually is it? What's the discipline?
0: So bodybuilding is literally excelling, letting your physique excel as much as possible. So it's diet, not just diet, it's nutrition.
1: Yeah.
0: Diet is probably the wrong word. Yeah. It's nutrition.
1: Yeah.
0: Because you have to fuel your body in order to be able to use your body.
1: Right.
0: Right? It's not about eating as little as I can.
1: Right.
0: It's not about being skinny and weak.
1: No.
0: It's the opposite of all of that.
1: Yeah.
0: It's clean eating. It's weighing your food. It's knowing what you're going to eat. It's when you get hungry, your food is ready.
1: Yeah.
0: So there's that component. It's a big mental game as well, because you are your own enemy or your own best friend.
1: Yeah.
0: You compete with yourself, but it's also, we all have body dysmorphia.
1: Yep.
0: Because you just never, ever think you look good enough, and you compare yourself to everybody else at Mr. Olympia. The people even never look like that. Mm. That's where we end up comparing ourselves to. And it's about balancing your workout in such a way you can't, okay, some people want to have big arms and skinny legs, but that's not bodybuilding. That is, you know, you got wind and you just did too much chest.
1: Okay.
0: But you have to find a way to balance all the different muscle groups so that there's some form of symmetry. Depending on which division you enter, you have to look a certain way.
1: Talk us through the divisions, because it's all very specific, isn't it?
0: Yeah.
1: So talk us through, what division are you, look amazing. What division would you be in?
0: So the women's bodybuilding have got strange names. So there's bikini. So bikini is somebody who goes to the gym regularly. They're very toned,
1: right,
0: but they are not muscular.
1: Got you.
0: And even within bikini, there are divisions. You get beach bikini and normal bikini. And so last year, that is what I did.
1: Oh.
0: I started and I entered bikini because, you know, that was just what we did.
1: Yeah.
0: And then I actually won the bikini division for Western Cape. So I became the Western Province champion for the bikini division at the age of 44, which is funny because I don't even want to put on a bikini at my house when we've got visitors. And there I was on a stage with a shiny bikini and glitter heels and medals and a trophy.
1: Wow.
0: So then from there, I went to the South African National Championships in last year for bikini division, and I came top 10 in the country. And then I had a new goal. I wanted to see how far can I go.
1: Okay.
0: Right, because that to me wasn't good enough. Okay. Top 10. I don't want to be top 10.
1: Okay.
0: So I went back this year. I pushed. My husband said go. My coach said go. Everybody was just on my side. I did this at the provincial competition again. in July, I won bikini overall again. And then the judge came to me and said, but you're a little bit too muscular now. We need to change you. So even though I qualified for the SA Champs, 2 weeks before SA Champs, they changed my division.
1: Sure.
0: To wellness. So I needed to change everything. I needed to change my food. I needed to change my training. I had to change everything. And in 2 weeks, my coach got me ready. And I won SA Champs as a wellness athlete, which is a woman who goes to the gym and is muscular but doesn't look masculine. So I've got a muscular defined back. I've got biceps. I've got triceps. I've got glutes, hamstring, squats. I've got all those things. You've got abs. I've got an 8-pack.
1: Right. That's wild.
0: But I don't look like a man. It's still a feminine division.
1: Okay. And then what would be
0: So then you get other things. You get body fitness. You get where they start doing a lot more upper body work, and even the posing is different.
1: Okay.
0: So they pose to show off and flex their muscles properly. You get physique. You get lots of other.
1: How do you know where you want to sit in the division?
0: Your body decides.
1: Does it?
0: Yes.
1: Okay.
0: So genetically, I am not a bikini athlete. Bikini division, they are lean. They've got thinner legs. My legs are not thin. No. I walk past the machines and my legs want to grow.
1: Yeah.
0: But I like it that way. I want to be strong.
1: Yeah. Yeah. This is so interesting for me. Oh, somebody messaging saying, can a woman of 79 years start the weightlifting exercises to build muscle strength? I would be almost convinced that you can. Need to listen into our sessions with Bruce Benjamin. He'll be back at some point. But yeah, there's somebody I follow, an 85-year-old woman on Instagram, who started lifting weight about 5 years ago.
0: Oh,
1: and
0: wow,
1: now she's,
0: well done.
1: She's she looks amazing. I mean, you know, she did it because she wanted longevity.
0: Yeah.
1: Go on.
0: Oh no, because you're saying longevity. So that's something I noticed. So in the gym, lots of people naturally now come to me to talk because I've been there now for 2 years. Mm-hmm. So you see the same people every day, and so many people our age have chronic illnesses,
1: yep,
0: which are lifestyle induced. So now they are there trying to undo some of the damage. They are there with their hypertension, their diabetes, they're overweight, they've got arthritis, they can't, because of lifestyle.
1: Yeah.
0: Now they're trying to undo damage that's already there. So there's a big drive now for longevity medicine.
1: Yeah.
0: Preventative medicine. Don't spend your life living on antihypertensive medication or diabetic medication. What is there that you can do to correct and prevent those things from happening?
1: You know what? I had sat in this seat for years and years and years, and I was very overweight for the last few years. And it didn't matter how many people would say, oh, you know, we'd have experts come on and they'd talk about being overweight and how being overweight would lead to all these other things. And I just never... You kind of just think, well, it'll never be me. It'll be fine. It'll be fine. It'll be fine. And then in the last few years, things started not feeling okay. Mm. And I was like, yeah, this is what that is. Within months of dropping the initial, I mean, it was a large amount of weight, but initially, like, an aching foot stopped aching. Gastrointestinal stuff stopped being a problem. I could run. It's been such a freedom within my own body to get fit and to get strong. How do you feel? Like, I still find that there's a little bit of maleness in the weight section at the gym. Like, I was sharing the other day that there's much more women in the weight section, free weight section, than there used to be, for sure. And we're lifting, you know, and we're taking up space. But I've noticed a couple of times that some guy came over to me the other day, and I was the only woman in a kind of set of what, maybe six benches, people lifting. He didn't ask any of the guys how many reps they had left or how many sets they had left. Only me. And then stood kind of waiting for me to be done. So I put in an extra 3 sets. But it's almost like we've been visitors in there, but now we're claiming space there.
0: Absolutely. So let me just quickly tell you a funny story. I went to the gym one afternoon and I started doing the leg press machine, and I'd only done 2 exercise. I pushed one, pushed the second one, and a man came up to me. I'm sure he's not a child. He came up to me and said, Auntie, how long are you still going to be here? And I said, very long.
1: Yeah.
0: And then I just looked at him until he walked away. It was so awkward. What I have found is that people who see you there, they're on your side. They can be strangers.
1: Mm.
0: everybody is actually supporting us. It is fantastic. If you don't know what you are doing, someone will come and help you. If there's a guy watching me at the gym, I promise you, he's not looking at me. He's wanting to know who's next in line for that machine.
1: Yeah.
0: We're all there for the same reason.
1: And
0: I always laugh because I tell my husband as well, no, nobody's there to hit on me. I'm not there to, we are there to train. This is not social hour. So though I think there's a lot of haters and people being judgmental, but those are the people who are not there with us. They don't know what our journey is about. In the weight section, the people that see me there, I know for a fact they're on my side. Even if I want to pick up the lightest dumbbell tomorrow, nobody's going to laugh at me. They are there to help me.
1: Sure. What is the what does the process look like? I mean, how grueling is it?
0: It's terrible.
1: Is it? Is it? Because sometimes I'm cursing my trainer at the end of a set and I'm like, this is what fresh level of hell is this? And then you see like a little line or a little definition. Maybe not so bad after all.
0: No, it's a lot. It's hard work. I would not be able to do this if I didn't have the right people on my team.
1: Okay.
0: My trainer is a Moroccan man.
1: Okay.
0: He and I fight every day. Every day we fight.
1: What are you fighting about?
0: Anything. Did you cheat? No, I didn't cheat. You look like you cheated. I can see in your face. I didn't cheat. How do you know what I ate? We argue every day. How many reps? I did 20. No, I only saw 18. Do two more. You can't count. That's how it goes.
1: Right.
0: But it's fun in a way. Strange, it's kind of fun, but it's hard work. Somebody, you have to be accountable to somebody, whether it's yourself or another person, but it helps to have people watching you. I have a friend, Eber. He's a physiotherapist, but he's a runner. He's the one who let me into the gym when I didn't have a gym membership. And to this day, I know that if tomorrow I cannot do something, I can say, please just come, just watch me, just keep me accountable. He will be there. It's hard work. I can say to my husband, Tones, I don't know if I can eat this food anymore. Can you please just help me? I will come home tomorrow and he would have had my food ready for me.
1: Wow. Talk about that, because again, people ask me a lot, you know, how have you done it? And I was like, I wish I could tell you something really kind of miraculous and inspiring, but I just did the thing every day. Consistency and discipline. There was no motivation because some days it was cold and I felt crap, or I had my period, or the kids were being annoying, but I still went, and I just went, and some days I had a great session, and other days I have a rubbish session, but I just go and I just do the thing, and sometimes I love it and sometimes I hate it. It was the and that was the silver, not so, but that was the magic aha moment. I was like, all these people that do this, there's not some secret thing. They're not secretly doing something. They're literally just being consistent about it. And that's what it is. And it was the mental shift for me. They do the boring, like meal prep for me. I meal prep on a Sunday because, as you say, I can't, you know, and I'm someone who has a history of weird stuff with food. My brain only needs one little excuse. I don't feel well. I feel this. Oh, that gives me carte blanche to go there. No. That's why my food is in containers in my fridge, so that the minute that happens, straight in with the egg whites. And yes, it's boring and it's egg whites, but I feel good. The result is that I feel good. So talk, what does your discipline look like? What does your routine look like? What does your food prep look like?
0: So I know that a lot of my diet is going to be rice. So those kind of things I prep in advance in bulk. Look, I don't want to make my chicken like 2 weeks in advance, right? No. So that's like on the day by like even 2 or 3 days.
1: Yeah.
0: But you have to. I have a scale at work.
1: Yeah.
0: I hope my work isn't listening.
1: I
0: have an air fryer in my office.
1: Do you?
0: Yes, because sometimes you just need to. I work opposite a Woolworths. If I run out of something or I didn't have time to prep, I need to have a plan. Otherwise, I can't keep ordering chicken mayo sandwiches. I mean, that's the wrong thing to do. So I try my best to prep at home, but I have a backup plan at work.
1: Okay.
0: I've even got dumbbells and a yoga mat in my office because sometimes I just think I need to just get a little bit extra in because I didn't do enough. It's boring. It is really boring. Consistency and discipline. No, thank you. But this is what I've chosen.
1: Yeah.
0: And I know that there's no way I'm going to get to my goal if I don't make these sacrifices now. Then I might as well quit. Then I might as well say, oh, you know what? This is really not for me.
1: Yeah.
0: But I'm not like that. I want to be. I know where I want to go.
1: Yeah.
0: Now I want to go to Spain. And when I get to Spain, I want to win.
1: How much of this is about what your body looks like? for you, and how much is it about the process and the thing? I suppose I'm asking, how much is it about vanity? And I don't mean that in a horrible way, but how much is the vanity and how much is the achievement factor,
0: There's definitely vanity involved.
1: Okay.
0: Yeah. But I must say, when you get on stage, you look you look so bad sometimes.
1: Right.
0: You're so thin and dry and exhausted that's not about the vanity. That's about the prize.
1: Yeah.
0: I do want to look good.
1: Mm.
0: I want to look good in clothes. I want my husband not to be embarrassed when he walks next to me. I don't want my kids to want to hide away when, you know, their friends are there. Mommy, please don't appear. I don't want that. Mm. I want them to be proud of who I am, and I want to be proud of who I am.
1: Mm.
0: I want my patients. I work with kids. I want them to look up at me and think, wow, we want to be like her one day. I want their parents to look and think, you know, if she could do it, we can do it, because they set examples for their children.
1: Mm.
0: I want my family to feel proud of who I am, just like I feel.
1: Mm.
0: It is about the end goal. But the end goal, I cannot compete forever. The end goal is a short-term reward, in a sense.
1: Yeah.
0: What I'm doing now is I'm setting myself up for the rest of my life. I'm 45.
1: Mm.
0: I still want to live for a very long time.
1: Yeah.
0: My kids are young.
1: Yeah.
0: I want to be able to be a strong, healthy mum for them as well.
1: Mm.
0: So it's to answer your question, it's both.
1: Yeah.
0: It's vanity, because yes, I want to look good, but it's a weird kind of vanity. I think it's a healthy vanity. I want to be healthy.
1: Yeah. Yeah. You are so inspiring. Like, really, I've absolutely loved speaking to you. How can people follow your journey to Spain and the championships and all of that sort of thing?
0: So I have very recently, today, opened a new Instagram account called Plot Twist Mom.
1: Okay.
0: And they can follow me there, because I think I must start taking myself off my personal page and put it somewhere where it's a little bit more appropriate.
1: Yeah.
0: And I've also got a Backer Buddy page, which I'm using to help raise funds to get me to Spain, because it's a personal funding event.
1: Yeah.
0: Unfortunately, we need lots of money, but the government doesn't help us, even though we are representing South Africa. We have to fund ourselves.
1: Yeah.
0: So my Backer Buddy campaign is called Let Her See Me. Or Let Her See. And the whole point of that is, when I stood on the stage at SA Champs, everybody in the audience looked the same, except with my two little girls, whose faces were beaming and they stood out. And I thought, listen to them scream. Look how proud they are. They've seen how I have struggled to get here. They've seen me train. They've seen me cry. They've seen me pose. They've seen everything.
1: Mm.
0: And now they're seeing me win.
1: Wow.
0: Let her see what she can be.
1: Mm.
0: Let 5-year-old Lenise see how 45-year-old Lenise turned out.
1: Mm.
0: Let other women, other girls who have the same challenges, who think, I want to, but I don't know how.
1: Mm.
0: I want to, but I'm too tired. I want, but I don't think I can.
1: Mm.
0: And what are the people going to say? Who are the people? Who are these people? Who cares what they say?
1: Mm.
0: This is what this, I want to set an example. I want to show people, if I can do it, you can do it. If you don't know how to do it, come find me. I'll help you do it.
1: Yeah.
0: So that's what the campaign, why I chose that name. And I really, really would love people to donate to help me get there.
1: Yeah.
0: But otherwise, follow my page. I set myself a challenge. Post. Put things out there.
1: Yeah.
0: Show people.
1: I'm just
0: a person. I'm just another woman.
1: Yeah.
0: But if I can do it, you can do it.
1: Mm.
0: You know there are going to be challenges. Think, what are those challenges? And think, what can I do to overcome them? What are the things that's going to be in my way? Okay, I've got mom guilt. So what can I do that it doesn't clash with my kids' time? I know I need to be at work. Okay, so I have to do this after work or before work. How's it going to be? I know I don't like to eat, I don't know, whatever. So then find, what is it that you can eat? Find a way. Don't be your own biggest challenge.
1: Yeah.
0: Don't write yourself out of your story.
1: Yeah.
0: Give yourself a chance.
1: Yeah. I love that.
0: And if you fail, it's okay.
1: Yeah.
0: It's okay. That's also not a problem. Just at least try.
1: Mm. Yeah. What an absolutely fascinating chat. I've really, really loved this. And you can follow. Give me that Instagram again. Plot Twist Mom.
0: Plot Twist Mom.
1: Plot Twist Mom.
0: So my daughter, Jenna, she's 17. She's the one that just ran out. Last year when I did this, she asked me, Mom, are you doing this for the story? Is this like the plot twist?
1: Okay.
0: So I was like, yes, Jenna, this is the plot twist.
1: Oh, I love that.
0: So I'm Plot Twist Mom.
1: I love that. Dr. Lenise Swanson joins us in studio this morning, gearing up for the IFBB World Championships in Spain at the end of October. The time is 9:38.
2: EWN Sport. Good morning, I'm Anthony Tashada. There's an air of familiarity with Rossi Rasmus set to oversee the Springboks for the 100th time as they run out in the USA, the country where he took charge of his first box game. They'll hope for a different result against the All Blacks today in the fourth and final test of rugby's greatest rivalry back in 2018. It was a 22-20 loss to Wales. Since then, he's led the box as head coach and director of rugby, managing a back-to-back Rugby World Cup wins, a British and Irish Lions tour victory, and for the first time in their history, rugby championship title defences as they now look to claim the outright series victory over the New Zealanders. Coach Mzondile Sticks says playing in America offers them a chance to spread the game on top of winning the series.
3: I see there's also a lot of South Africans that have been in Baltimore, you know, and there's a good vibe outside there. We're also just excited to get this opportunity, you know, to make sure that we also keep promoting the rugby in the US. You know, there's a lot of South Africans that are around, so we also want to make sure that we also represent them. Everywhere you go now, you probably outside at the hotel, you just see green and gold, and people just to be proud to see us and then to come and support us. So we must also make sure that we represent them and give them the good show.
2: Meanwhile, Anton Leonard Brown says the All Blacks wanted another win in SA before the trip to the States.
4: As a group, we've learned a lot. You know, we've played the best team in the world in their backyard. A lot of players have played and been exposed to that rugby. So for a team that's come together with a new coaching staff, you know, I don't know, we've been together for 3-4 months now. I think we've been building nicely. We've got to put results on the board. The last two, you know, haven't been what the jersey requires. So this game, this weekend's extremely important to this group.
2: The Old Foes front up at 11 p.m. Before that, the Currie Cup season will conclude with the Griquas defending their title against the Pumas in the final at 3 p.m. At the same time, Orlando Pirates will have a winner-takes-all in CAF Chapman Zeke's second leg qualifying against Mauritian side La Cure, with it all level following that goalless first leg. While the Betway Premiership Day will kick off with a doubleheader, AmaZulu play Marimo Gallants, and Kaizer Chiefs can go second with a win over Polokwane City. The late game has Chipper United hosting the leaders Mamelodi Sundowns. Busy 4 p.m. in the Premier League, Liverpool face Fulham, Chelsea tackle the high-flying Hull City, Aston Villa host Nottingham Forest, Crystal Palace up against Ipswich Town, and Bournemouth battle Brentford. First of the evening games will see a winless Spurs playing Everton, and defending champs Arsenal head to Sunderland. In tennis, the US Open women's singles final today has the two top seeds meeting. Aryna Sabalenka defending her title against Elena Rybakina, while the men's singles final tomorrow will have Alexander Zverev against Ben Shelton. And in motorsport, F1 Spanish quali is at 4 p.m. with the San Marino MotoGP sprints an hour earlier. Anthony Tashada, Eyewitness News Sport.
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1: All right then, reggae has always been about far more than just the music. It's an expression of joy, of resistance, community and social consciousness. And here in South Africa, Roland Nair has been part of that story for more than 40 years. Would you believe he first stepped onto a stage at 12 years old and became part of the flourishing reggae scene in the 1980s and today, of course, fronts Cape Town favourites, the Rivertones. And along the way, he's performed with some pretty big names, among them the Wailers. Yes, indeed, toured with Buddy Wailer and earlier this year. The Rivertones were the opening act for UB40. What, you went to UB40, didn't you, Vicky? Yeah, I did, yeah. I'm delighted to be joined in studio by Roland and guitar. Hello.
9: One love. Thank you, man. Thank you so
1: much.
9: It
1: is so good to have you in 4 decades of reggae.
9: Yeah.
1: It's a long old time.
9: There's a lot of pretty girls around here. I wish you didn't have to give my age away. But yeah, it's been that long, and yeah, it's been a beautiful journey. I'm thankful, grateful for it.
1: What was it about reggae that got you? What was the thing?
9: Yeah, you know, I've been very eclectic in my listening. I grew up listening to jazz and many things. But if you grew up as a person of color in South Africa, we were listening to what Bob was saying, and I could resonate. You know, I felt like, oh, I should be getting up, standing up for my rights. Mm. So in the very early days, it was Bob's message, and how it was inspiring us people of color. So yeah. It was easy to resonate with reggae music.
1: And the early days of reggae in South Africa, what did that look like? What was it like back then?
9: You know, there was nothing. There was no reggae scene for a start. I mean, I played on the streets for many years. We used to busk with the full band, like set up in the streets in Joburg. So there wasn't really a scene, but there were a few venues, and it was very, like, people were not understanding of what we were doing, what we were trying to say. And from both sides of community, you know, equally, black and white, were like, not understanding this weird kind of, it was in a sense a movement, you know, that a movement that people didn't really get, but it was, there was something to it, certainly.
1: Yeah. Over the years, you've had such a remarkable experience with the music. I mentioned the touring that you've done. When you look back over those, what are the moments that stand out for you? What are the, or maybe even like the turning points where you thought, wow, that changed and took us to another level, or my experience and my career? What were those the standout moments for you?
9: Yeah, I think, you know, because of how reggae music, how I feel about it in my heart, the big stages and that have never been a big moment for me. Like, I'll tell you honestly, a very big moment was, I'll share this quickly. We were playing a gig out in Outbay, and I met a person that was on his way to drive himself over Chapman's Peak. It was the last bar. He was going to have a drink and then go. And then as I walked into the toilet, he said to me, oh, what is this you singing about? One love. So I just felt, wow, I must chat to this dude, like an older white guy. And I tried not to have too much of conversation, you know, save my voice and things, but I sat down, spoke to him, and the long and short is he explained to me, oh, I was thinking of doing this, but I'm hearing you sing, and I'm thinking. So I eventually actually connected with him much after that. The guy turned his life around. And that for me, I felt like, oh, wow, there's a reason to what I'm doing here. You know, I felt like, wow, this is so special, and the task is more important than being on big stages of how we can affect, you know, like just in a small vibe, turn someone's life around. That for me was turning point.
1: Sure, that is remarkable. Yeah. That is, yeah, that's something that sticks with you. You've toured, of course, and you toured with Bunny Wailer. How did that come about?
9: I was in complete awe. I mean, all I could say was, yeah, man, yeah, man. Everything he asked me, I just said, yeah, man. I was like, okay, that's it. I've got nothing else for you. This is like the god of reggae music. And I think, you know, Bunny Wailer's... And not just for the reggae genre, but just an ambassador for music, yeah. You know. So I was in complete awe, but then I learned so much. We were traveling in Reunion Island, and he started singing on the bus. He just sang with his voice battering down the system. And I thought, like, wow, this is so special. It felt churchical. It felt like being in church. Mm. But this man was just singing, you know, and took me down. I grew up going to church and things. I felt like, oh, wow, it's back in church. But it was just sitting in the bus next to Bunny Wailer. And... He had transcended like the egos that fly around with artists.
1: Really?
9: At that stage of his life, he was talking about, you know, preparation for flight, re-entering where he had come from, like Zion, the higher destiny. So it certainly transcended like what we were. We were all about egos. Oh, performing at Bunny Wailer. So he certainly was, yeah, past that.
1: Wow, humbling experience.
9: Yeah.
1: A humbling experience. You've been doing this for so long. What is it that keeps you with guitar in hand and on stage? Like, what is that?
9: Yeah, you know, I think I perform now maybe 6-7 nights a week around our beautiful city. Mm. And I think it's a task that I get to see people smile, you know, 6 nights a week. I think, wow, it's important. Mm. Like, people have therapy to go and get to that place. And if I can, through my 2 sets of 45 minutes, get a few people to smile, I think, oh, wow, I'm doing something worthwhile. So that's certainly, for me, it's, you know, it's, yeah, it's always been.
1: We always think of reggae as being connected to a place, don't we? We're always kind of like, okay, you know, Bob Marley and Jamaica. Have you ever been to Jamaica?
9: No, I haven't.
1: I went there once for about 3 days. It was part of a long story, but it was quite a remarkable period. And I grew up in the UK, and a lot of my friends whose parents had kind of come over on the Windrush and who were kind of, you know, second, third generation, and who were still very, very connected to Jamaica and Bob and all of that. And just to be in that kind of space, it was a surreal moment, actually. It was bizarre. But we place reggae in a place. Mm. But music doesn't stay where we want it to stay. We take it to places. As a South African who plays reggae music, like, what is the new generation of reggae look like in South Africa? Like, what is the, who's coming to see you play?
9: Yes, you know, I think I'd like to see that change a little bit, because the demographic is kind of, it's in a new place now. But I feel what we have for South African reggae, and that must still happen, the fusion, like, I think Lucky Dube got that right.
1: Right.
9: So essentially the place was South Africa, but he was performing reggae music from the African context. Mm. And we're still very much, like, I am certainly, like, still very much attracted to the whole Jamaican thing, you know, and we have to find our place.
1: Yeah.
9: It's why my song Rainbow Nation, I'd like to sing it maybe later if I can. It was specifically about South Africa. I was saying some South African hip words and things. So that certainly must change, where we find, you know, like, oh, this is, it's our vibe. It's South African, it's reggae, but it's also, you know, it has the influence of Jamaica.
1: You've made the offer of playing something for us. So I'm not going to say no. You are sitting there with guitar in hand, Roland. So please take it away.

0: Top come on dance. That's one of my songs.
1: That is, oh my goodness me. That energy, the energy of that. If you're just joining us this morning, yes, we are in studio with he of the River Tones. Roland Nair is in studio with us. 40 years strong into a quite remarkable career. You open, how were they opening for UB40? Two thumbs up from Vicky. So there we go. That well, it's not the first time you've opened for them,
0: no,
1: though, is it?
0: Yeah, second time around. I tell you, that was so beautiful because... you know, you watch other people, like legendary artists, you watch them, how they go about their craft, and you see the decades of how they've sharpened it. And my story with UB40 has been a little bit strange, because when I first heard them, I thought, it's a white reggae band from the UK. But eventually, when I heard them perform, I saw how reggae music transcends everything else. And this was a guy that expressed himself within the reggae context.
1: Yeah.
0: And he felt a lot of what he was saying. And, you know, so it was so nice. It was only learning from me and, you know, huge privilege, obviously.
1: No, the real deal. I have to say, you know, and I've been to many, many, many concerts over the years. I've seen them in London and I've seen them here. And I mean, there's something, they have got the, they've got the thing. But again, it's the longevity, isn't it? It's the longevity and it's the respect for the craft.
0: That's it.
1: It's the respect for the music. In terms of new music, where are you creatively?
0: Yeah, I think, like I was saying to you, because of my, of how I grew up and being eclectic and listening to lots of, you know, different styles of music, I kind of eventually see myself going back to playing jazz. I mean, that's my thing. I love reggae music, but maybe a fusion of I mean, you could easily fuse it. I'll just jam something for you quickly.
1: Do.
0: So if you're playing in a jazz vibe. Scabadoodle, scabadoodle-da-da-da. I mean, you can do that in the reggae vibe. Scabadoodle-da-da. Scabadoodle-da-da. Watch Sarah Jane Maquella King. I want to sing for you, my little darling. Come and sing. There we go.
1: That's remarkable. Is it unfair to ask of you? I'm going to ask you anyway because I'm... Your top three songs of all time. They can either be songs that you've written. The three songs that if I were to play them for you now, they take you back to a place, they move you, there's something. What's in that top three for you at this current point in your life?
0: You know, I'm so selfish about this. I kind of claim Bob's music. I love Bob's music. Redemption Song, you know, I'm sure for you too, I can feel
1: played
0: that.
1: It's
0: the look on your face.
1: Played it at my brother's funeral, that song, and I was actually, that's so weird, I just had this vibe that you were going to say that.
0: Yeah, it's, there we go. Come on, let me play it and you sing it.

0: Oh wow, that's so beautiful. Don't you want to sing for the Rivertones? Like I'll just step back.
1: No, my singing day.
0: That was too beautiful.
1: Oh,
0: wow.
1: I've just sung with Roland for the Rivertones. My goodness me. Well, that's a career highlight. Okay, so that was song number one. You've got two more songs. What else would be on your list?
0: I think, I was thinking about this the other night while I was singing it. Is This Love, Bob Marley? Because he does everything. He's speaking about the physical, like, girl, I want to love you. But then he spiritualizes it. He says, I know that Jah will provide the bread. So he's making an assurance, a claim that this is who I trust. It's got everything. It's got the physical. And then, obviously, a song that for me, it's my personal favorite. Not too many people know it. Nutty Dread.
1: Come on.
0: Okay, you do. Well, you're from the UK. Come on, you know.
1: Yeah.
0: It's a big favorite because it kind of reminded me of. I spent some days in Alexandria, which is a township up in Joburg. Mm-hmm. Alexandria has the same vibe. First Avenue, Second Avenue, Second Street. So Bob is singing the whole time about what's really happening in Kingston, and we had the very same vibe. I think ghettos everywhere in the world.
1: Yeah.
0: The pulse is, it's the same.
1: It's the same. It is the same. It has been, it's 9:59. We need to say goodbye. It has been an absolute honor to have you in studio.
0: Bless.
1: Like, really, it has been such a wonderful experience for us. Thank you very much.
0: Thank
1: indeed.
0: You, darling. Thank you.
1: Follow the Rivertones on the things. Come and do the things that need to be done. We must say goodbye. I have to say goodbye. I'm being told I need to say goodbye. Okay. We are back with you tomorrow between 7 and 10 o'clock. Make sure that you are with us here and with me, Sarah Jane Makwaila King. Have a wonderful rest of Saturday. Get the washing in. It's going to rain.
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4: And it is 10 o'clock. Good morning, I'm Martin Slabbert. Nigeria's National Assembly has suspended all official visits to South Africa and has vowed to boycott legislative activities hosted by the country. The decision is outlined in Nigeria's National Assembly Library Trust Fund, which supports parliamentary information services. On there, it stipulates that the directive has been sparked by what the country has labelled to be ongoing attacks on migrants living in the country, a stance that South African authorities have repeatedly pushed back against. Analita Fandese reports.
5: The Nigerian National Assembly's suspension applies to official visits by lawmakers, parliamentary committees, officials and staff. It also covers conferences, seminars, parliamentary meetings and legislative exchanges hosted or organized by South African legislative authorities, both physically and online. Nigeria's National Assembly says the decision follows consultations between the leadership of the Senate and the House of Representatives. It says it also comes after repeated appeals for South African authorities to protect Nigerians and other foreign nationals living in the country. The Nigerian Parliament says the move is not intended to undermine the long-standing diplomatic relationship between Nigeria and South Africa. Instead, it describes the boycott as a strong expression of concern over the safety of its citizens living in South Africa. Anelita Fandese, Eyewitness News.
4: Staying with that story, a Nigerian analyst has weighed in on the decision by the country's National Assembly to suspend official visits to South Africa, saying it's likely to strain relations between the two countries. Shaibu Idris has, however, added that the move may have limited impact because it won't affect government-to-government visits. In addition to the self-imposed ban, Nigeria's Assembly has also vowed to boycott legislative activities hosted by South African authorities. The ban applies to official visits by lawmakers, parliamentary committees, officials and staff. Idris believes this could send the wrong signal and escalate tensions between the two countries.
6: The Nigerian National Assembly, okay, they can suspend visits to South Africa. So what? How many of them go to South Africa? What do they go there to do? It's neither here nor there. Today, between you and I, even if there's a travel ban to South Africa by Nigeria, if I choose to go to South Africa, who will stop me?
4: Changing focus now, President Cyril Ramaphosa has called on BRICS governments and businesses to reshape global economic patterns. Addressing the BRICS Business Forum in New Delhi yesterday, Ramaphosa says the grouping must go beyond increasing trade between member states. He says BRICS countries should deepen investment in manufacturing, beneficiation, industrial technology, energy, infrastructure and logistics. Ramaphosa says Africa cannot continue supplying the minerals needed for the industries of the future while the manufacturing and value addition happens elsewhere.
7: For too long, developing economies have participated in global value chains mainly as suppliers of raw commodities and consumers of goods that are made elsewhere. We should not reproduce that pattern within the expanded BRICS.
4: To Cape Town now, where an alleged carjacker is behind bars after six stolen vehicles were recovered in Mandalay in Mitchell's Plain. The 24-year-old man was arrested on Thursday night after an operation by the police's flying squad and crime intelligence. Police spokesperson Ndaki Gwala says officers searched two residential properties.
8: Some of the vehicles were linked to cases of hijackings that were reported in Cape Town Central, Woodstock and Muizenberg suburbs from July till September.
4: And residents in the Western and Eastern Cape are urged to prepare for a potentially disruptive start to the week, with heavy rain, gale-force winds and rough seas expected along parts of the coast. The South African Weather Service says a cut-off low is expected to make landfall on Sunday, bringing widespread rain to the two provinces. Gale-force winds are also forecast along the southwestern coast, with waves of more than 4 meters expected, creating dangerous conditions for beachgoers, small vessels and coastal communities. The rain will also bring some relief to the Western Cape's water situation, where dam levels continue to decline and concerns are growing about water security ahead of summer. Senior forecaster Tokelo Chelwane says the system will move inland from Monday, bringing a sharp drop in temperatures and rain to other parts of the country.
9: And I know people are going to be worried about Gauteng province. Gauteng province will only be affected from Tuesday onwards, and that's only mostly the rainfall as well as temperatures. At the moment, nothing significant for Gauteng province as well as Mpumalanga.
4: Let's stay with the weather, and it's going to be a fine day for Gauteng. Pretoria peaking at 27, Joburg at 25, Vereeniging at 26. Cape Town, a strong southeaster, cloudy start to the day with some rain and a maximum of 20. Your top story in Eyewitness News this hour. Members of Nigeria's National Assembly have been ordered to boycott events hosted by South Africa's Parliament over xenophobic tensions in the country.
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10: Welcome to it. It's Car Talk on a Saturday morning on Cape Talk. My name is Jacob Mashokwa. I'm with you until 11 a.m. I'm still getting used to doing the show on a Saturday. It's so different compared to doing it on a Friday night. But it's fun to be here. I'm with you until 11 o'clock. And yeah, we're going to have some fun. There's some really cool interviews lined up today. And of course, if you want to get in touch or join the conversation, use the number 0725671567. That's 0725671567. If you want to obviously phone us, you can call us on 021-446-0567. Now, any of the interviews that you might hear on the show today will, of course, be live on the Prime Media Plus app. You can go to primemediaplus.com and you can listen to any of the interviews on all the radio stations. That includes KFM, 947, Cape Talk, as well as 702. For now, let's get into the second ever Saturday edition of Car Talk.

And that's the Beatles on Car Talk. This was a suggestion from one of our listeners last week saying we need to start the show off with a bit of Beatles. So, baby, you can ride my car. I hope you enjoyed that. If you have any more suggestions on anything that's vehicle related or car related, send them through to us on 0725671567. So coming up on the show today, we are going to be talking to the South African Motor Body Repairers Association. And the conversation is about why South Africans are now skipping car services. So Juan from Sambra will be joining us to chat about that conversation. And then we'll be talking to a youngster at 14 years old. Ashay Nagura is a karting champion, and he's already making waves in the UK. This youngster is all the way from Gqeberha. So he'll be joining us on the show to tell us about his journey, how he got into karting, and what the plans are for the year 2027. And of course, we'll do our usual garage glossary, and then we'll wrap things up with your vehicle valuations. I love the fact that you guys have been sending through your vehicle valuations to comments at capetalk.co.za. We've had tons of them coming through. So what we'll do is we'll actually just play one or two. Hey, Amber, we'll play two. We'll play two voice notes with some vehicle valuations, and that will be obviously closer to the end of the show at around 10:55. And of course, we have to have a conversation about the Formula One Grand Prix. Monza is now behind us, and we've got the Spanish GP coming up. So Avon Middleton will, of course, give us a bit of insight on what we can expect at the Spanish GP. Join the conversation using the number 072-567-1567. My name is Jacob Mashukwa, and this is Car Talk.

0: are getting less done as fuel prices, interest rates, and rising maintenance costs push motorists to delay or skip services altogether. And it's not just servicing, repairability itself is becoming part of the affordability equation. Now, modern vehicles from petrol and diesel to hybrid as well as electric are packed with advanced driver assistance systems, sensors, and lightweight materials. And that make them safer, but also mean even minor collision damage can require replacing entire assemblies rather than individual parts. Now, to unpack this a little further, we now chat to Juan Hanekom, the National Director of the South African Motor Body Repairers Association. Juan, a very good morning to you, and welcome to Car Talk.
1: Good morning, Jacob. Thank you for having me.
0: Now, Juan, these numbers show a steady decline since late last year, with only a brief uptake in March. What are you hearing from workshops as well as repairers on the ground about why motorists are cutting back? And has it gotten worse through the year?
1: Thank you, Jacob. I think what we're hearing on the ground, and I think you've actually covered it quite well in your introduction here, is that motorists are under financial pressure. Mm. Besides vehicle repair complexity that's gotten increasingly difficult, the issues of inflation and higher fuel costs, interest rates, and everything else has just made it financially not sustainable for a consumer to actually decide what to do with their car. You know, if you had to choose between putting food on your table and taking care of a maintenance item on your car, you're going to go for the former. Hmm. And that's just the reality of it. And we're seeing it in the shops in various ways and forms. Less people are bringing their vehicles in. When it comes to motor body repair specifically, we're seeing more people taking the cash payout for the repair of the vehicle and not actually getting the vehicle repaired. And similar in the different maintenance environments as well.
0: So then, Juan, how should an everyday consumer like you and I weigh that option of when they're buying a car alongside things like fuel economy and safety ratings, what should they be considering now that budgets are tighter?
1: Well, I think if we take a look at first at how consumers buy a car, because the logical thing is to think budget is important. Mm. And then you see that shiny new car with all those fancy features, got that mini TV in the front there, and that goes out the window and we start looking at buying cars with more features, and we've passed the point of the traditional way of buying a car where it was primarily safety feature driven, how reliable the vehicle was. It focused on the basics. Mm. And now, to a certain degree, we've passed the point of how reliable is this vehicle. Vehicles have to become, to a certain degree, commoditized within the space. And now we try to look at how is this going to make my life easier, more comfortable. And there comes with a trade-off on that. And I think the best way to illustrate that is growing up, my first car was, you've probably seen one of these as well, was a Nissan Champ Bucky, those 1400s.
0: 1400, yes, of course. Yeah.
1: Lovely little vehicle, a cunny do-it in South Africa, probably the most one of the most South African vehicles on the road. And thinking back to the way that vehicle was constructed, it was the bare minimum of what you needed to actually be on the road. Mm. It didn't have any airbags. It didn't have anything fancy. It was literally a tin with wheels and an engine with no funny electronics. And if something went wrong with that vehicle, you could take an old pair of a scarf or whatever to replace the fan belt. You could take a piece of wire or a pair of pliers. But today, that's not the case anymore, right? Now we've got cars that can, with LED headlights that can figure out where somebody is standing so you don't blind them. The lights turn on and off by themselves. The vehicle stays within the lane. It tells you, pushes the brake for you immediately so that somebody doesn't bump into you. And these are great. These are amazing for consumer safety. But when it comes to the repairability of the vehicle, it means that there's a lot more sensors in the vehicle. The vehicle is essentially more sensitive. And that just means that when something goes wrong on the vehicle, there's just so much more that needs to be repaired and taken into account.
0: I wanted to segue into the difficulty of fixing EVs now? Because, I mean, EVs are on the uptick right now. Everybody's looking at buying EVs or considering buying EVs. How difficult is it to

0: repair something like an electric vehicle, considering that it has so much other technical aspects to it?
1: So, taking a look at the EV as a whole, and I've spoken about this in various other things as well, an electric vehicle isn't inherently more complex to repair. In fact, in certain elements, it might actually be simpler. But you do have a range of additional technologies that are in the vehicle, and the battery itself becomes a huge safety factor that needs to be considered when working on vehicles like that. I've seen in certain vehicle brands, when an airbag goes there or some safety system kicks in, the battery becomes totally useless, and that requires the full battery being replaced. And it really begs the question here about the difference between technical repairability versus economic repairability. Essentially, can we fix this versus should we fix this? And there are times here, if you take a look at some of the studies that coming out of Europe lately, battery prices in relation to the price of a vehicle can vary anything between 12% of the new vehicle price up to 97% of the new vehicle price, depending on brand. And that makes it very complicated.
0: We're on the line with Juan Hanekom. He's the National Director of the South African Motor Body Repairers Association. And we're specifically speaking about this Stats SA information that was revealed that while nominal workshop sales are ticking up, the real inflation-adjusted volume of work being done on cars has fallen sharply. In fact, it's fallen sharply down 6.6% year-on-year in June versus 7.4% quarter-on-quarter between Q1 and Q2. Now, Juan, when people are deferring this preventative maintenance on their cars to save an extra buck here and there, what are the ultimate risks here, both to their safety and even their wallets?
1: Well, I think, what's the name? If you take a look at what happens when you defer the repair, so even something minor, a minor bump on the front of a vehicle, vehicles aren't the same anymore. I mentioned this earlier. These vehicles have sensors in them, and it might seem minor. It might seem like it's just a scratch, especially with your plastic panels nowadays that just pop out again, and it looks normal. But when you're driving on the road again and this vehicle is supposed to be trying to keep you in the center of the lane, but now the sensor is pushed off slightly and now you're veering slightly left or some inadvertent other consequence of the behavior. And with things like this, they compound over time because the one thing breaks, you put it off. The next thing breaks, you put it off. And hopefully you a lot of consumers, and the behavior we've seen is that consumers will put it off until it's bad enough to deal with. And by that time, it becomes even more unaffordable.
0: Yeah, it ends up becoming expensive in the long run.
1: Yeah, absolutely. So if you can't afford the 3,000, 4,000 Rand right now, the 40,000 Rand later is probably less achievable.
0: Yo, we'll leave it right there. Juan Hanekom, the National Director of the South African Motor Body Repairers Association, better known as SAMBRA. Juan, thank you for your time, sir, and have yourself a fantastic weekend.
1: Thank you very much, sir. Have a good weekend.
0: Thank you so much. His name is Juan Hanekom. He's from SAMBRA, breaking down that conversation on why consumers are opting to not repair some small nigglies on their cars to save an extra buck. And I should be asking you that question. Send through a WhatsApp. Where are you saving money when it comes to repairs on your cars? Are you skipping services on your cars? Let me know. My name is Jacob Pashukwa, and this is Car Talk.
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0: It is Car Talk on Cape Talk. Good morning to you on this beautiful Saturday morning. Now, at just 14 years old, Gqeberha-born karting prospect Ashe Nagura is already making waves on the international motorsport stage. What started as a passion sparked by PlayStation racing games turned into reality when he helped raise funds through a community raffle for his first second-hand cart, launching his competitive career at age 9. Since then, his rise has been rapid. A win at the 2024 Port Elizabeth Mini Rock National event, a podium finish at the 2024 IAME International Final in Italy, as well as a top 5 result in South Africa's Rock Cup Nationals. They've all marked him as one of the country's brightest young talents. This year alone, Ashay has completed 3 consecutive UK racing campaigns, throwing himself into fiercely competitive fields at circuits like Shennington Kart Racing Circuit, while also picking a simulator work, driver coaching and Caterham circuit training at Bedford Autodrome. He's even travelled to Sweden for specialised ice driving training. Now, with his sights now set on competing in MSA 4 in 2027, Ashay joins us live now to talk about what it takes to chase a professional racing career from Gqeberha to the world stage. Ashay Nagura, a very good morning to you, sir, and welcome to Car Talk.
5: Hi, thanks for having me.
0: Ashay, this sounds like a really serious journey. How old are you now? Let's get that out the way first.
5: I'm 14 years old this year.
0: You are kidding me.
5: Yeah.
0: And then take me back a little. So you've done 3 back-to-back racing campaigns in the UK this year alone. And you also had to get accustomed to very different circuits that you've never practiced on before. How did you overcome that challenge?
5: I mean, it's definitely a challenge because, you know, some of the other drivers know some of the tracks very, very well.
0: Yeah.
5: But I try not to think about it, and I go with the mindset of learning and adapting to the situation I am in as quickly as possible.
0: And then in terms of you getting to know your kart from left to right, from top to bottom, etc., do you always feel that something might be wrong with your kart as you're driving it? Like, if there is something tinkering or making a noise, Do you know that something might be going on while you're driving?
5: I think over the years I have built experience to know how the go-kart operates and if there is something wrong. Mm. So yes, I do know if there is something that maybe makes a different sound or feels slightly different when I'm driving, which can affect my race detrimentally.
0: And then with that said, let's talk about the Shennington Kart Championship. Starting things a bit rough on the Friday and Saturday, because you had some issues with your kart, but you turned it around to get P4. What was that weekend like?
5: I mean, it was a really great weekend at the end of it, but I just had to forget about what happened on Friday and Saturday because the kart problems are out of my control. So there was no point of getting frustrated about them. So on the Sunday, I went with a fresh mindset and focused on what I could control, which was focus on my driving and staying calm.
0: And then going back to when you started your journey, how did you go about actually getting the second-hand cart of yours? And did your parents give you all the support you needed?
5: So I first started when I went to an indoor go-karting center near my home.
0: Okay.
5: And I found a love for the speed and the exhilarating from overtaking and passing people. And after that, I knew I wanted to do this professionally. So I asked my parents if I could get a go-kart. But I don't think they took me seriously. So I came up with my own raffle to buy a second-hand go-kart, some tools and some gear to wear. And once they saw that I had enough commitment, they started helping me with my funds as well.
0: We're on the line right now with Ashay Nagura, who is a karting champion, if you want to call it that. And he's making South Africa proud all the way from Gqeberha. Now, Ashay, your journey obviously has now moved into you setting your sights on chasing an MSA 4 campaign in 2027. How much does that beginning still shape how you approach the sport now? How did you set your sights on this?
5: I mean, I'll never forget that because getting my first go-kart through a raffle showed me how much support is behind my journey. And it reminds me of my opportunity that I get every day. So I'm really excited for this. It's about to happen and there's some exciting things that should happen.
0: And then take me through this journey for 2027. Where will this see you race in the year 2027? I mean, you've done the UK 3 times alone in 2026. So where are you traveling to next year?
5: So next year we have a slightly calmer year with the racing. It's a national series, the MSA 4 series. It's also my first year racing cars, so that should be really exciting.
0: Oh, so you're doing the shift now from karting, and you're now getting into cars?
5: Yes, next year MSA 4 will be my first car racing season.
0: Wow, that's fantastic. And then take me back a little. You were learning how to drive on ice a couple of years ago. What was that like? How old were you when you did that?
5: So I did that earlier this year in Sweden. Yeah. And it was a really great experience because I learned so much about myself and how my driving could improve. I managed to learn how to feel the grip through the ice because there's not much grip. And I also got to drive some really cool cars.
0: Tell me more about the cars. What was it? Audi RS3s? Please tell me it was Quattros. Please.
5: So I drove a Porsche GT4.
0: No.
5: And a BMW Z4. I swapped between the 2 days. So that was really exciting, driving some cool cars.
0: Rear-wheel drive Porsche and rear-wheel drive BMW on ice.
5: Mm-hmm. Yes, sir.
0: Wow, that sounds like a lot of fun. Ashay, how does anyone get in touch with you on your socials?
5: You can follow me on my social media. I'm on Instagram, Facebook, and TikTok. That my handle is Ashay Nagura Racing. And I just opened a website. You can go to find my website on ashaynagura.com.
0: Ashaynagura.com and Ashay Nagura Racing on Instagram. Yeah.
5: Yes, there's multiple parts within that website. And if anyone is looking to partner with us for the 2027 campaign, there is something in there.
0: Ashay, you're a superstar already, my brother. I wish you so much luck on this journey. We'll be following and we'll be clapping very loudly from South Africa, without a doubt, my brother. Take it easy.
5: Thank you. Thank you very much. Thank you for having me.
0: You're most welcome. He's an SA Carter. He's only 14 years old. His name is Ashay Nagura, literally putting South Africa on the map. Participated in the likes of the Rock National event, and he's also participated in the UK 3 times alone this year, competing in MSA 4 in 2027, and even doing the shift from karting to cars as soon as next year. This guy is amazing, and I love the confidence. Shout out to the young man, Ashay Nagura Racing. We are definitely a partner for his racing journey going forward. We'll be keeping you updated on his movements throughout the year and all of next year as well when he does the switch from karting to driving a real car at just 14 years old. Ha! This boy is making magic. My name is Jacob Mashokwa, and this is Car Talk.
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6: Yo, it's the worst decision ever. 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And I ended up spending more than I actually was supposed to spend. 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If you've got a Hyundai, go to Hyundai. They'll fix it properly. Don't go to Matula Chaching, those jack of all trades. You'll regret it. I learned the hard way.
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7: I personally believe John Lomu is the most important person to have ever picked up a rugby ball because he fundamentally changed the sport, taking it from being amateur to professional. 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I mean, it was obviously for most of us the same place because we were in New Zealand.
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9: 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I want to keep our town working for all. 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
0: It is a Car Talk on Cape Talk. A very good morning to you on this Saturday morning. Now imagine an ambulance that never needs to stop for fuel. It never needs a power grid and can travel over 700 kilometers on a single day of sunshine. That's not science fiction. It's Stella Juva, the world's first solar-powered ambulance developed by 23 students from Solar Team Eindhoven at the Eindhoven University of Technology. Unlike a traditional ambulance that rushes patients to hospital, Stella Juva flips the model entirely. It brings the hospital to the patient, carrying out blood tests, disease screening, vaccinations, and even ultrasounds in places where roads are poor and electricity is a luxury. Now, joining us today is Jarno Basten of Solar Team Eindhoven. We'll be speaking about how a student team set out to tackle a genuine global health crisis, why they partnered with Amref Health Africa, an organization with almost 70 years of experience delivering care across the continent. And we all, of course, want to address what they learned testing Stella Juva in the remote regions of Kenya this past month. Jarno, a very good morning to you and welcome to Car Talk.
12: Yeah, thank you so much for the introduction.
0: So what was the moment that convinced Solar Team Eindhoven that solar energy, rather than just electric batteries or even diesel, was the right solution for healthcare access in remote areas?
12: It's a very good question. So we had some experience in the past with solar-powered vehicles, but we really wanted to focus on making a societal impact. And then we started talking to different NGOs, so non-governmental organizations, and we came to the conclusion that there are really big problems that maybe could be solved while using our technology. So we started focusing on developing Stella Juva.
0: And then tell us about this car itself. How many panels does it have and how long does it take to charge?
12: Yeah, so Stella Juva is what we believe the world's first solar-powered ambulance. So it uses solar energy for both driving and charging the medical equipment on the inside. And it's really unique, because it allows you to deliver healthcare in regions where you normally would not be able to deliver healthcare. So that's really very important. And on the roof and on the extendable panels that can fold out while stationary, there are many different, very many solar cells. It's not like a specific panel.
0: So then, in the testing phase when you were still in Netherlands, was that a bit difficult considering that there's not much sun in Europe versus here in Africa?
12: Yeah, it was kind of different to test it in the Netherlands, but still, Stella Juva can charge even when it's not fully sunny or something. So even in the Netherlands, you could still drive quite a lot.
0: Okay,
12: but it was very. Mainly, it was difficult to test on the off-road terrain that we wanted to tackle, because in the Netherlands, you don't really have that. Mm. So to be able to test Stella Juva in Kenya, it really offers a unique possibility to test the vehicle.
0: We're on the line right now with Jarno Basten of the Solar Team Eindhoven, and he's out in Kenya doing a really great initiative. Now, Jarno, 23 students building this in 1 year. What's next for Stella Juva? Is this headed towards real-world deployment, and what would it take to get there?
12: Yeah, we really hope so. I think we showed that within 1 year with 22 students, you can make Stella Juva with existing technology. So we really hope to inspire the market to make sure that Stella Juva is not the end point, but rather the start of something bigger, something new. So we really hope that this gets picked up by the traditional industry, such that Stella Juva can maybe be the future.
0: And then the partnership with Amref Health Africa on this project, how did their decades of on-the-ground experience shape the design of Stella Juva?
12: Yeah, very, very interesting question. We are all students from a technical university, so we didn't really have the insight on the medical aspect of the vehicle, and that's really important when you're trying to develop an ambulance. So they really helped us with what should be in the ambulance, how should it work, to make sure that the vehicle is what it can do, what it needs to do. So that really helped us quite a lot.
0: And then in terms of the testing that you're doing in Kenya right now, you're obviously simulating scenarios like TB treatment in remote field locations. What are you learning out there that you couldn't have anticipated from the Netherlands?
12: So it's really important to see how the vehicle behaves. Mm. So if it can reach those very remote communities, then it can go there, but also that it still has enough power to charge our medical to operate our medical devices. And what we have seen now is that we generate more energy when we are like, simulating treating patients than we consume. And it's really great.
0: So let's hope this Stella Juva project will be spreading throughout the entire Africa in the near future.
12: Yeah, let's hope so.
0: All right, his name is Jarno Basten. He's of the solar team in Eindhoven, and they are doing amazing things. They've partnered with Amref Health Africa, an organization with almost 70 years of experience delivering care across the continent, and they're testing Stella Juva in the remote areas or regions of Kenya, and it's all about using the first solar-powered ambulance, and it was developed by three students from the Solar Team Eindhoven University of Technology. A big thank you to Jarno for joining us on Car Talk. I hope you're having an amazing Saturday morning. My name is Jacob Moshokwa. Let's all enjoy ourselves and just ease things up on Car Talk.
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13: Hi, Jacob. Today's word is AdBlue, a non-toxic liquid used in modern diesel vehicles to cut down harmful air pollution. The system sprays it into the exhaust stream before the catalytic converter. This turns the harmful nitrogen oxide gases into harmless things, or nitrogen and water still. Shot.
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0: It is a Car Talk on Cape Talk. As I mentioned in the intro, we have to get into what's going on when it comes to Formula One. Straight after Monza, we have to talk about Madrid. So, from the 11th to the 13th of September, the Formula One Tag Heuer Spanish Grand Prix will be held at the brand new Madryn Circuit. It's marking the sport's first race in the Spanish capital, and it's adding a fresh high-speed layout to the calendar. It's a huge weekend for European motorsport, and coming hot on the heels of Monza, of course. It slots right into one of the most intense stretches of the season. To help us unpack and sense it all and talk about it, we, of course, talk to our usual F1 guru, of course, the publisher of Top Gear magazine South Africa, and, of course, our motorsport rap aficionado. His name is Avon Middleton. Avon, a very good morning to you, sir, and welcome to Car Talk on a Saturday morning.
15: It's great to be here. Good morning.
0: Let's talk about Madrid, this specific circuit. It's completely new on the F1 calendar, as far as I know. What can fans expect from this track compared to some of the more established European venues?
15: Sure. So I think just to say, it's first of all, what they can expect is that it's going to be on the calendar for a long time. they've signed an agreement through to 2035.
0: Wow.
15: And it's a great deal for Formula One, and I think a great deal for Spain I mean, Spain's not short of circuits. So the fact that they built a new one or sort of half built it is interesting, but I think it's ultimately down to just viewership and location. It's right very close to Madrid. And so, yeah, they've signed a really good agreement for this race. So that's the first thing. The second thing is, yeah, it's all new. It's 5.4Ks. It's kind of a mix between a street circuit and a purpose-built circuit. So it's almost like Baku in that sense. And Carlos Sainz, who is a Madrid homeboy, he's had a hand in getting this track built. And what's cool about this weekend is nobody's been here before, certainly in an F1 car. So Carlos has driven the car in a Ford Mustang, obviously some marketing and promo around it, but nobody's ever been there. So what they can expect is an all-new circuit where simulations, I think, will only tell you one thing, but they're going to get a taste of it for the first time. But what you can expect is high speed, and what I think is really exciting is they've got this banked corner, which I believe they're going to be carrying something, you know, 300 plus Ks through this banked corner. It's the longest banked corner in Formula One. And it looks amazing. and I think because you'll be doing such high speed, I think there will be opportunities for overtaking. It's quite wide. So, you know, you could take whatever line you want through there. And I think we will. So it's almost similar to Zandvoort, the banked corner in Zandvoort, but much, much longer. At, you know, flat out, they'll be on that banking for 5-6 seconds. It reminds me of Indianapolis in America in the sort of 2000s. It's that kind of thing, but obviously much longer and it's new. So the other thing I want to say is it's very much like Jeddah, lots of walls to hit.
0: Yeah.
15: And I think quite technical. So I don't think it's going to be an easy circuit. The drivers generally comment that Jeddah and Baku are quite difficult tracks on the circuit. This is going to be another one, I think. So, yeah, I mean, it's going to be great. We're going to see who can get to grips with the track best and understand the track best. And I think it's going to be fantastic. I do call safety cars. I do call some
0: Uh-oh.
15: Safety cars.
0: Uh-oh.
15: Yeah, I do.
0: And then
15: for sure.
0: We got to talk about the star of the season, Kimi Antonelli. His story is just getting written so beautifully this season. He's leading the championship, and it's now comfortable now, this lead. What's made him so dominant in your opinion? And can anyone realistically close this gap now?
15: So I think let me answer the last part of the question. I don't think anyone's going to close a gap. If we're really looking at it realistically, George Russell is really the guy that could. And I think Monza was a massive blow to George Russell. I think it was, you know, it was something that is going to mentally be very difficult to get on top of. So Kimi mentally is in a really good place. If you remember, Kimi crashed in 2024 when he replaced George for a weekend. He crashed at the corner that Charles Leclerc crashed on over the weekend, Parabolica, the final corner. He crashed, and it was quite embarrassing for him. It was quite embarrassing for Toto Wolff, who was putting this kid into the car to replace a George Russell next to Lewis Hamilton. And I think there was a lot of sort of, oh, shucks, you know, Toto, what have you done? What are you thinking? Is this kid ready? And then, of course, he comes into the sport, and he does really well. But there's still, you know, if you remember them in Canada, there's still some tussling and fighting, and he's not keeping his head, and he's not cool. And there's a sense of immaturity that some people called out. I think Monza was really Kimi saying, this is me, I'm serious, and I'm not here to play, and I'm absolutely here to win. And I think it was a mental blow to George, and it was a great big look at me world, I'm serious. And so I think he's in a good position. There's no way, I just don't see it happening, that George is going to close that gap. Essentially, Kimi can win every race or even get a few seconds. You know, he's in a position where he can do whatever he needs to do. And I think that's the difference. George is mentally in trouble. And, you know, the other thing, George is also at some point going to have to take an engine replacement. So he's also going to have to start from the back of the grid at some point. And so really now Kimi's on, you know, to go from 19th to first. Well,
0: wow.
15: Kimi's now on the front foot. And I think George is on the back foot in a big way. I don't think Ferrari or Red Bull are going to challenge them at all, nor McLaren. I think that Mercedes car is dominant. And in the hands of Kimi Antonelli, my word, it is absolutely, it's amazing what he's doing.
0: And then let's talk about Monza for a little there, everyone. Back-to-back F1s, Monza, then Madrid. It's a bit of a brutal run for both the teams and even the drivers. How do you think this stretch of the calendar could shape the fight for the remaining podiums? Not necessarily Kimi's number one spot, obviously.
15: Yes, I mean, it's brutal to, I like to call it the F1 circus. It's obviously a really busy part of the season.
0: Yeah.
15: And that's the, you know, that's the payment that people have to make for such a long calendar. And then, of course, just remember there's also the Bahrain, Saudi Arabia story where, so now we're kind of trying to play a little bit of catch up. Mm. So yeah, it's really brutal for them. And I think the thing to keep our eye on is the, you know, the war or the race in terms of development. So, you know, teams are bringing upgrades to different races. And, you know, I think Red Bull has brought a massive upgrade package already. Williams has a massive upgrade package happening this weekend. And it's about that. But I think the big teams have now sort of developed. I don't think we're going to see a massive upgrade from McLaren or Red Bull or Ferrari or Mercedes. I don't think there's a, you know, you might get some small things, but I think, you know, with the cost cap, I think that's done. The big stuff is done. You know, Aston Martin still has some upgrades to come, etc. But yeah, that's, so the, really the only one I think is probably Williams. Red Bull are saying some power unit upgrades are coming, which would make a big difference. So yeah, I think we kind of, from a development point of view and in terms of the races that are coming, I think we've seen the most of it, if that makes sense.
0: Okay. And then before I let you go, maybe we can talk quickly on predictions. What are you sensing?
15: Look, I really think there'll be some carnage on track. That's my prediction.
0: Yeah.
15: And so I'm predicting that whatever I say now could be completely distorted. But I'll call it safe. I think we'll do Kimi Antonelli, George Russell, and I'm going to go Lando Norris.
0: And Lando as your third one.
15: I was going to go Max. We have to just say Max was formidable in Monza.
0: Oh, yeah.
15: Unbelievably good.
0: He did quite well there. And then that Ferrari thing was quite disappointing, hey?
15: Yeah, at Monza? Yeah, that's a sore weekend for Ferrari. Obviously, Charles made a big mistake. And I was really disappointed in him, just simply because it was... He was quick, and he was obviously having a better weekend than Lewis. And I don't know, you know, just be patient. Just, I don't know. I know he lost it at Parabolica again. He lost it also 6 years ago, same corner, same car, you know, same team. It was just like deja vu, but I was disappointed in that. And then what it did, of course, is it put Lewis onto, you know, a little bit of a back foot. And I think Ferrari got some strategy wrong there as well.
0: Mm-hmm.
15: I'm not sure if they were waiting for another safety car or a safety car. And that didn't come, but yeah, Lewis just kind of went backwards. It was really disappointing. And I think between the two, Charles and Lewis, Charles had the, you know, he had the bit between his teeth, certainly more than Lewis did. So there was hope for Charles to sort of step on that podium at least. I don't think he could ever have challenged for a win. Kimi was just too strong. So yeah, just very sore, very disappointing. Hmm. And yeah, we got to keep hoping Ferrari gets the strategy calls right in the future.
0: Let's see how it goes. Avon Middleton, I don't want to say goodbye to you yet because I'm hearing some rural sounds there in the background. So before we say goodbye, where are you, Avon Middleton?
15: We should play a game. Where is Avon?
0: Where are you? You are not at home, Avon. And
15: no,
0: if your social media is anything to go by, I would pin you on Coffee Bay, Hole in the Wall, Eastern Cape.
15: Yes, that's where I am. We're in the Eastern Cape. We're at Coffee Bay. We're doing our big annual feature, Bucky Wars. We've got 11 double cab 4x4s with us, and we're testing them like you can't believe in possibly one of the most beautiful parts of our country. So it's been amazing. Coffee Bay has been amazing. It's a part of the world that not many sort of Joe Burgers know very well. So it's been great to just show the team and show some of the OEMs that have come with us. But yeah, we've got all new Hilux, we've got new Kia Tasman, we've got Isuzu here. And I just want to say, you know, Isuzu, Unokwacha, everyone just sees an Isuzu and they just go berserk when it drives past. It's actually amazing to see.
0: That's so cool.
15: Kids, adults, yeah, it's amazing. It's like Unokwacha, Unokwacha, and they're pointing. It's been incredible. And we've got the new LDV Terran 9 here, huge thing. Everybody's really interested in that.
0: Yeah.
15: And then, of course, all the legacy stuff. We've got Raptor. We've got Ford Ranger Tremor, Isuzu LDV. We've got brand new Shangun Hunter Reeve, which is it's an EV that has a petrol engine that charges the battery.
0: Yeah.
15: We've got the BYD Shark 6. It's a brand new one. In fact, they're launching it in 2 weeks' time, so we're really privileged to have it. It's more powerful. It's different to the one that we know slightly. It's more powerful, yeah. faster in a straight line. It's got a few more little gimmicks and tricks. And so, yeah, we're having a ball of a time, but it's hard work. I will say it's hard work. It's not easy. It's not easy picking a winner out of these cars.
0: Tough life, Avon Middleton. We'll leave it there. Thank you so much. Top Gear SA Magazine publisher. Have yourself a fantastic time in the Eastern Cape. And we'll chat about Bucky's as well next week or when you have the time to come see us in studio. Okay.
15: I'll be back next week for sure. Thank you, Jacob. Appreciate it.
0: Always a pleasure. That's Avon Middleton giving us a breakdown of what can happen this weekend for the Spanish Grand Prix. And it's a different one because it's happening in Madrid this time. Cannot wait to see how things turn out. He's given us our top three, Kimi, Russell, and Lando. Let's see how it pans out. My name is Jacob Mashoko, and this is Car Talk. Can you believe the time? Almost time to wrap up the show. Hopefully we can squeeze in one more voice note.
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0: And of course, how can I not wrap up the show on Car Talk without throwing back to one of the interviews that we had a couple of weeks ago? We spoke to somebody from the Wild Buggers Beach Buggy Club. So that's a beach buggy club that literally has classic VWs getting together, and they do really cool events. Now, tomorrow is, of course, the 13th of September. And if you were listening to Car Talk a few weeks ago, when Car Talk was still late on a Friday night, they were teasing us about an event that will be taking place on the 13th of December. So what I asked them to do was send through a little voice note to give us a bit of a background and an understanding on what they'll be getting up to. So without further ado, let's play this quick voice note from the Wild Buggers Beach Buggy Club. And this is about the event that's taking place tomorrow on the 13th of September.
17: Hi there, Jacob. Anton Klein here from the Wild Buggers Beach Buggy Club. Thank you so much for having us on Car Talk. For everyone listening, get ready for a cracking day out. Sunday, the 13th of September, we are hitting the road for Vian's Run. Whether you drive a custom beach buggy, an old-school Beetle, or any classic air-cooled VW, you are more than welcome to join us in the convoy. We are meeting at 9 a.m. at Boerdersdag KFC. From there, we will be cruising out to Potbelly Coffee Shop and Bakery in Klapmuts for a leg stretch and some coffee. From there, we head over to Laurensford Market in the Helderberg. Think landscape gardens, local stalls, live music, and plenty to look at. Next up, we are rolling down to the Strand for a proper bite to eat at the bacon spot. Next, we'll be stopping at the Grill Shack and Pit Stop along Clarence Drive towards Royals for some ice cream. We will finish the day cruising back along the Strand Beach Road to soak up the ocean views. Head over to wildbuggers.co.za or give Mickey a call on 082-497-7721 for all the details. Thank you very much.
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0: Almost coming up to the end of the show, but we can't wrap up a Car Talk without getting into your vehicle valuations. And I have to say thanks once more to everybody who's emailed comments at capetalk.co.za with their vehicle valuations. The key here, guys, is always don't forget to mention everything about the car. If it's a petrol or a diesel, if it's a manual or automatic, and more importantly, is it a 1.6 liter, is it a 2 liter? You got to tell me the engine spec as well. What we do with vehicle valuations is you give me your car, model, make, everything, even the color of the car. And then I put it into the system that I use. It's one of the systems that the dealerships use. This one's called Dealers Online. And I'll be able to give you a trade and retail price on your car. This is just so that you don't feel like you're getting taken for a ride. See what I did there? When you go to a dealership and you ask them to give you a full valuation on your car. Let's play the first valuation that we received this week.
18: Hi, Jacob. It's Terry here. I drive a Hyundai Tucson 2007. It's got about 190,000 Ks on the clock. It's black, manual. I think it's got two airbags. Any idea what I'll get for that? Thanks.
0: Okay, so Hyundai Tucson 2007. Fantastic. I love that you gave me all the details. You gave me the fact that it's manual, but you forgot to mention if it's a 2-liter GLS or is it the 2-liter CRDI? So is it the petrol? Is it the diesel? This is so important. So what I'll do is I'll give you the trade value on the 2-liter GLS. The trade is 70,100 Rand and retail is around 80,200 Rand. That's for the 2-liter GS. And then I see there was a 2-liter CRDI on the system that I use. So the diesel version, the trade on that one is 66,300 Rand. And the retail is 78,400 Rand. You see the importance of telling me everything? That's why you got to tell me everything when it comes to vehicle valuations. We do have another one. Let's give it a listen.
19: Good morning, Jacob. I drive a VW Touran 2-liter TDI, 2013 model, charcoal color. It's about 187,000 almost 188,000 kilometers on the clock. It's a perfect runner, full service history, in fair condition. Can you please tell me how much my car is worth? Regards, Philip.
0: Okay, so Philip mentioned a lot more information than the previous voice note, but didn't mention if the car's manual or automatic. Those come in DSG, so what I'll do is I'll give you, again, both options on a manual version versus an automatic version. So the DSG on the trade is 136,300 Rand, and the retail price is 160,200 Rand. That's for the DSG on the VW Touran. And then, Philip, if it is a manual, the trade price on the car is 133,000 Rand, and the retail is 162,500 Rand. Okay, so you got it. Trade 133, retail 162, that's on a manual. And then trade 136, while retail is 160, and that's on the DSG. Please keep them coming. Comments at capetalk.co.za. You've also got our number now, so you're welcome to also send a voice note through. It just works better on a voice note. Don't forget the numbers 072-567-1567. With that said, time for me to wrap up the show. Thank you to everybody who made sure everything came together. I know Mario was tinkering and pushing buttons wherever he was sometime during this week to make sure the show comes together. Obi also made sure everything came together. Shout out to Amber as well for collating and organizing all the guests. And shout out to you. Thank you for listening to Car Talk on Cape Talk on a Saturday morning. Wow, I can't get used to that. On a Saturday morning. My name is Jacob Mushokwa. I'll be back next week at 10 a.m. sharp. Don't forget to keep left and pass right. Goodbye.
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0: This is EWN.
1: And it is 11 o'clock. Good morning. I'm Martin Slobbert. Police leadership are gathered in the Eastern Cape this morning to pay tribute to Captain Zamani Mzaiya, who was shot and killed during an operation linked to the murder of ANC members in Knysna. Mzaiya was killed 2 weeks ago while police were tracking suspects linked to the killings. A suspect was also killed in an exchange of gunfire with police. Three suspects have since appeared in court in connection with the murder of former Knysna mayor and ANC councillor Aubrey Chengwa. Acting National Police Commissioner Lieutenant General Puleng Dempane joined Mzaiya's family, friends and colleagues in mourning his death today. Dempane described him as a courageous commander, devoted family man and dedicated public servant who led from the front in the fight against crime.
2: Today we gather with heavy hearts to bid farewell to a distinguished son of the South African Police Service, a courageous commander, a devoted husband, a loving father and a cherished son and a brother and a servant of the people, Captain Zamani Mzaiya. He was not an ordinary police officer. He was one of the finest products of our specialized operational environment.
1: A Nigerian analyst has weighed in on a decision by the country's National Assembly to suspend official visits to South Africa, saying it is likely to strain relations between the two countries. Shiobu Idris has, however, added that the move may have limited impact because it won't affect government-to-government visits. In addition to the self-imposed ban, Nigeria's Assembly has vowed to boycott legislative activities hosted by South African authorities. The ban applies to official visits by lawmakers, parliamentary committees, officials and staff. Idris believes this could send the wrong signal and escalate tensions between the two countries.
3: Assembly, the Nigerian National Assembly, okay, they can suspend visit to South Africa. So what? How many of them go to South Africa? What do they go there to do? It's neither here nor there. Today, between you and I, even if there's a travel ban to South Africa by Nigeria, if I choose to go to South Africa, who will stop me?
1: To Gauteng now, where the Johannesburg Metro Police Department has warned of traffic disruptions on the M1 southbound near the Marlboro Drive exit following a fatal accident involving a vehicle and a pedestrian this morning. The department says the pedestrian died at the scene. Spokesperson Kolani Fischler says the driver and passenger of the vehicle were injured in the crash and have been taken to hospital.
4: Delays are expected as emergency operations continues. Motorists already in the queue are urged to reduce speed, stay alert and follow instructions from traffic officers directing flow near the scene. And JMPD appeals to all road users for patience and cooperation while the emergency crews work to clear the scene.
1: Convicted murderer Bafana Maungela is considering reappointing a legal representative after being found guilty of murdering Sandton teacher Kristen Klotz. Maungela represented himself throughout the trial, which ended yesterday with a court finding him guilty on four charges of murder, attempted rape, robbery with aggravating circumstances, and defeating the ends of justice. Klotz was found dead along a jogging trail in Sandton in October of 2023. Nkosikona Malingamnisi with that story.
5: Maungela chose to represent himself, denying the charges and repeatedly challenging the state's CCTV evidence, but the court rejected his version of events, finding it improbable that anyone else had beaten, robbed, strangled and attempted to rape Klotz before ultimately killing her. Maungela reacted angrily to the guilty verdict, saying he felt betrayed by the court. He also expressed fears that he could be tricked during sentencing and pointed to what he described as the court's refusal to allow him to reappoint a lawyer during the trial. His reaction, coupled with comments from his father that the matter is, quote, not over, has raised the possibility of an appeal. Sentencing is expected to follow from next month. Or see Kwana Malingamnisi, Eyewitness News.
1: And in Cape Town, an alleged carjacker is behind bars after six stolen vehicles were recovered in Mandalay in Mitchell's Plain. The 24-year-old man was arrested on Thursday night after an operation by the police's flying squad and crime intelligence. Police spokesperson Ndake Kwala says officers searched two residential properties.
6: Some of the vehicles were linked to cases of hijackings that were reported in Cape Town Central, Woodstock and Muizenberg suburbs from July till September.
1: A fine day for Gauteng, Pretoria peaking at 27, Joburg at 25, Vereeniging at 26. Cape Town, a strong southeaster, a cloudy morning with some rain expected and a maximum of 20. Your top story in Eyewitness News this hour, police top brass are attending the funeral of Captain Zamani Mzaiya after he was shot and killed while investigating the murder of ANC members in Knysna.
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8: It is 5 minutes after 11 as we dawn this hour that is, or rather, the hour that shall usher other hours that will allow us to take a one-of-a-kind musical journey down memory lane. You're listening to a show called Just the Hits. You are on Cape Talk on this 12th day. That is the 12th day of September. I'm trying to breathe as I say that because the year is finished. It is the year of 2026. My name is Wabongile Kanzelenzele. I will be with you up until 3 p.m. this afternoon. All the while, we're going to be singing. We're going to be dancing while playing some of the best music to come out of the 80s, the 90s, and up until now. And once again, many thank yous to Jacob and Car Talk, giving us the lowdown on what's happening in the motoring world. You at home, though, the conversation a little bit still continues here on this show on 072-567-1567, because we're going to be talking about things that have happened in the week. We're going to be talking about things that perhaps you were celebrating in the week. Maybe these are things that you are looking forward to during the course of the weekend. In any case, I can promise you that we're going to be having that conversation while we're listening some of the best music out there. So let's get playing.

0: It's the song coming from the band The Zootons. I bet you didn't know that. Yeah. So this was a cover, by the way, from Amy Winehouse, but of course, only her. She's the only one that could sing it the way she sung it. The Zootons releasing the hit back in 2006. It is 19 after 11. Abongile Kanzelenzele playing you just the hits on Cape Talk. Wonderful to have you on board. Hoping that you are having a wonderful day at home. 072-567-1567. That is the number to dial. Well, not to dial. You can send a text or voice note, and we'll chat about the many things that you'd like to chat about. It's been a long week, and I'll tell you, for me, it has been a tough week. It's one of those weeks where I couldn't explain why, but it was just a tough week. And I'm sure maybe some had similar weeks, or maybe you had a fantastic week. I'd love to hear from you. 072-567-1567.
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1: 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Brenda Farsi with I'm No Weekend. I am no weekend special. Ray Abraham's coming in on the WhatsApp line 072-567-1567 saying, true story, Abs, you're our weekend special. And, you know, talking about that, I used to think, you know, when you listen to the lyrics, I used to think it's saying, I'm your weekend. I'm your weekend special. And then when you listen to the actual lyrics, it says, I am no weekend. No weekend special. Because you don't come around during the week, no? Like Abs. Like me. And then all of a sudden, on the weekend, Abs, you pop up. And you're saying to us, hello, let's talk, let's listen to music. Yeah, man, Abs, we are not your weekends. We are not your weekend specials. Oh, come on. Yes, let's allow this be that sort of relationship. We meet on weekends from 11 to 3. We play just the hits on 072-567-1567. Maybe you, like Velma, want to say, the music is absolutely brilliant. Let's go. Well, let's go.
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I and I to everyone. Got to help, but we got to help, yeah. There's no need to cry, yeah. Got to help, but we got to help, yeah.

0: You know, when you're cleaning the house, maybe you are in the car in traffic, and then a song comes on, and then you start dancing on your own. Look, it's one of those things that's allowed to do when no one is watching, because if you start dancing on your own and people are watching you, oh, we're gonna judge you. Oh, we're gonna have an opinion around that. But hey, when you're listening to just the hits and you're on Cape Talk, it's allowed. You can dance on your own and you can dance with the rest of us. 8 minutes before we get to the top of the hour. My name is Abongile Nzelenzele. It's wonderful to have you on board. Thank you for tuning in. 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In this hour on 072-567-1567, what it's all about you. I want to find out how your week was. I did mention that my week was long. I had that sort of week where nothing went wrong, but nothing went right. You know, that week that seems to drag on, where you're not having a bad week, you're not having a frustrating week, but you're not having a productive week. You know what I mean? I don't know how else to explain it. It's not that you're lazy or you're tired. It's just, and it's not that things aren't coming together or they aren't coming together. It was just one of those weeks that was, ugh, I don't know, I had to use that sound. How was your week? 072-567-1567.
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0: As I've said earlier on, I had a busy week preparing for my 80th that was celebrated yesterday. So, I had a lovely week. We'll wait for next week coming.
1: Oh my. Oh my. I cannot wait for the third hour then when we're celebrating your birthday, Ray. But that's coming up shortly. We're going to the news now with the Ndlovu Youth Choir. I'll see you just after this Eyewitness News.

0: This is EWN.
1: It's 12 o'clock. Good afternoon. I'm Martin Slabbert. More than 1,700 firearms have been destroyed in a joint police
2: initiative
1: between
2: it's
1: South
2: time.
1: Africa and Lesotho. The firearms were seized during a targeted operation in the Kingdom of Lesotho and transported to Gauteng for destruction as part of the African Union's Silencing the Guns campaign. Karinda Jagmuan with that story.
3: The melting furnace at the destruction site in southern Gauteng has a temperature of 1,648 degrees Celsius, hot enough to turn firearms into liquid. There's limited capacity for this in the Kingdom of Lesotho, which relies on the SAPS to destroy firearms they've seized. For South Africa, this means strengthening a partnership to clamp down on cross-border crimes. The firearms underwent testing to confirm their use in various crimes before being transported into the country via Interpol. 2 months ago, the SAPS destroyed almost 12,000 firearms seized locally. In the past 7 years, over 300,000 illegal guns entered the melting pot. Karinda Jagmohan, Eyewitness News.
1: The NPA has welcomed the conviction of 23-year-old Bafana Maungela for the murder of Sandton teacher Kirsten Klates. Yesterday, the Joburg High Court found Maungela guilty on 4 counts, including murder, attempted rape, robbery with aggravating circumstances, and defeating the ends of justice. The NPA says the verdict marks a significant step forward in the case after Maungela rejected the state's version of events and challenged the surveillance footage presented in court. Klates was found dead along a jogging trail in Sandton in October of 2023. Nkosikona Malinga Mnisi has the story.
4: Maungela, who represented himself during the trial, maintained his innocence and challenged the surveillance footage relied upon by the state. However, the court rejected his blanket denial of the charges and found him guilty on all 4 counts. The NPA says the verdict demonstrates the strength of the state's case as well as the arguments advanced by the prosecution. NPA Gauteng spokesperson Abraham Mutlatlule.
5: The NPA welcomes this progress and remains committed to ensuring that serious crimes are prosecuted without fear, favor, or prejudice.
4: Maungela appeared frustrated by the outcome, suggesting that he had been let down by the court. The case will now move to the sentencing stage. Maungela is expected back in the Johannesburg High Court on the 27th of October. Or see Kwana Malinga Mnisi, Eyewitness News.
1: To Gauteng now, where the Joburg Metro Police Department has warned of traffic disruptions on the M1 South. That's near the Marlboro Drive exit, following a fatal accident involving a vehicle and a pedestrian earlier this morning. The department says the pedestrian died at the scene. Here is spokesperson Kolani Fischler.
6: Delays are expected as emergency operations continues. Motorists already in the queue are urged to reduce speed, stay alert and follow instructions from traffic officers directing flow near the scene. And JMPD appeals to all road users for patience and cooperation while the emergency crews work to clear the scene.
1: More than 53,000 active TB cases have been reported in the Western Cape by August this year, highlighting the continued need for early testing and treatment. The Provincial Health Department says it has expanded TB screening since 2023, including testing people who may not yet show symptoms. This includes close contacts of TB patients, people living with HIV, and those who have previously had the disease. Children under 5 exposed to TB are also being prioritised for preventative treatment. The DA's provincial health spokesperson, Memory Boyson, is urging residents not to ignore symptoms or known risk factors.
7: Through early diagnosis, prevention, community-based services and sustained treatment support, we can reduce transmission and move closer to ending TB as a public health threat.
1: And after more than 6 decades, this week we'll see the final installment of the longest-running TV documentary series ever made. The British series started as 7 Up back in 1964, and it has followed the lives of 14 7-year-olds, interviewing them about their dreams, fears, and aspirations. Every 7 years, millions would tune in for updates on the cast's lives.
8: 7 years older, 7 years fatter, a bit less hair.
9: You look at me at 7, and you look at me even now at 63. 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
10: It's a lifelong achievement to be part of this programme. 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
1: The series will end on Tuesday when 70 Up is broadcast. It has earned several TV awards over the years, including several BAFTA awards. Your weather now, it's a fine day for Gauteng. Pretoria peaking at 27, Joburg at 25, Vereeniging at 26. Cape Town, a strong southeaster with some rain showers and a maximum of 20. Your top story in Eyewitness News this hour, more than 1,700 firearms have been destroyed in a joint police initiative between South Africa and Lesotho.
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2: And as we turn things around from morning to the afternoon, your time is 5 minutes after 12. Allow me then to say good afternoon, Cape Talk. Welcome to the second hour of this show that is called Just the Hits. It is the 12th day of September 2026. Think about that for a minute. 12th day, which means the 15th is around the corner, which means the 30th is just around the corner, and therefore we're talking about October. I don't mean to scare you. I'm just saying the year's moving on. On DSTV channel 885, on PrimeMediaPlus.com streaming, my name is Abongi Lenzele, playing you, as I've said, some of the best music to come out of the 80s, the 90s, up until now. But the show is not just about the music, it's about you. It's about good conversation, and it's also just about all-round fun. So do say hello on the WhatsApp line, 072-567-1567. I'd love to hear from you. What's your day shaping up to look like? It is partly here and there raining here at City Centre Cape Town. It's that sort of day where you do need your jacket. You may need your raincoat or your umbrella. But other than that, there's no wind. It's not really that cold. It's one of those cool, calm days to listen to good music, to listen to Just the Hits.

0: Ah, come on. You got to be moving left to right for this one. Chaka Khan. Ain't nobody. Da, da, da, da, de, de, da, de, de. Okay, look, we're waiting for the Springboks. The Springboks are only playing at what? 11 o'clock at night today. So for some of us, and that includes me, we may be struggling by the time we get there. That being said, though, we got to enjoy the moment now. We got to, it's pre-game celebrations. Think of it that way. Maybe you're not going to be watching the rugby, but I know you're going to be visiting a friend. Okay, maybe you don't care about the rugby, but you're just visiting the friends and you're just going to be sitting around the fire while they're watching the game. Doesn't matter, but it's still at 11 o'clock. And listen, I'm way past the idea of judging one another if we get tired before it gets to 11. No, don't. We're not judging one another. We're not judging one another. There was a time. Look, we're very young. All of us are very young. There was a time when someone said, let's go out, and you asked, what time are we meeting? Then someone would say, we meet at half 10 or 10 o'clock. These days, I mean, when it hits 8 o'clock and it's dark outside, and I'm sitting on my couch and I've got the remote and the twins and the sister are upstairs playing and the wife is doing her own thing, I'm comfortable. I'm looking to doze off. So it's going to be interesting. The 11 o'clock game, we may get there, but are we going to finish the whole game? Technically, that's going to finish close to one. Okay, yeah, 11, 12, yeah. 0725671567. We play music. You're looking forward to this one. This is 11 o'clock time. Maybe someone will say, "Hey, I don't know. SABC is going to air it." Don't worry, I'll check.
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2: 34 after 12 or 26 before we get to 1 o'clock. You're listening to Just the Hits with me, Abongile Nzelenzele. You are on Cape Talk talking about the Springbok game that's going to be taking place today or going live, playing live on, in Baltimore in the United States at 11 p.m. I'm saying, back in the days, it would be an easy watch. These days, though, it's on a Saturday and it's at 11 o'clock. I mean, by 8, 9, 10-ish. The braai meat is already done. Some glasses of milk have already been flowing. Yeah, maybe we'll start the match, but can you complete the match? This is the question that I have for you. 072-5671-567.
1: Go! Back to the beat.
0: With Just the Hits.
1: On Cape Talk. Just the Hits.
0: Just the Hits. With Abongile Nzelenzele.
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0: And we continue with the music. 46 after 12, Wabongile Kanzelenzele playing you just the hits here on Cape Talk, hoping that you're enjoying the music. That was Gwen Stefani. You're loving it? Saying Hollaback Girl. As we continue with the music, I do want to say that on 072-567-1567, it is where I am waiting to hear from you. And talking about waiting to hear from you, I'm saying the game is at 11. Maybe some of us will start it, but can we finish it? And of course, who do you think is going to win? Ray says, Ebs, just be on time tomorrow. You see, you already know. You already know. Because if we start the game at 11, probably we're going to be sleeping at like 1-ish. So it's going to be an interesting show tomorrow for the show. But also Ray saying that Bokke is taking this one for me. So you have to watch, or she's going to have to watch. Yeah, okay. And also Piet also believes the same.
1: Abongele, my name is Piet. I just got back from New Zealand on Wednesday, where I spent the last month with my son and his family, who emigrated there sadly. And we got up every morning for the test at 2:30 to watch it at 3:00, and it was no problem waking up and then watching the game. Had a springbokkie or a tequila at halftime, depending on who lost the bet up to that stage, and then back to bed and no problem. So yeah, so first mate, we need the Bokke, need your support, and let's go Bokke. Cheers.
0: I hear that. He says fast bait, which means bite hard, ne? Or bite tight. I'm like, come on, Bok. 48 after 12. I hear that, Pete. Thank you so very much. But what I like is your suggestion of using the different beverages of milk or different kinds of milk around about that time. Remember, on this show, milk is referenced to, you know what I mean, fire water, maybe a, you know, whatever it is that gets you moving. That's the one. Thank you so very much for that. Yeah, I think that's going to be the one. Some springbokkies and 0725671567. And bait, maybe you and others, is it fast bait or bait fast? Is it, well, does it work either way in Afrikaans? So bite hard or bite strong. Fast bait or bait fast? Okay. 072-5671-567.
2: 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Back to the beat.
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It's Arnold Carstens with Another Universe. That's how we're going to be finishing this hour. Nick is saying, Abugile Fast, but in my understanding means hang in there, keep your spirit up.

0: very much, President Putin. It's always a real pleasure to see you because that gives us an opportunity to continue to strengthen our relations.
1: Putin, through his translator, confirmed more South African students will be eligible to study in Russia next year.
2: Our trade volume is not moving forward so fast, but nevertheless, it increases and remains at a good level. We maintain regular contacts in humanitarian sphere, in education and personal training for the years 2026-2027. We increased the quota, scholarship quota for your students.
1: The ANC says it will block attempts by political parties seeking to win wards and councils through the back door over its candidate list debacle. The party will square off with the Electoral Commission in court next week over whether by uploading the names of candidates to its system, it can be considered as a final submission list to contest a municipality. But at least two political parties, the DA and ATM, plan to oppose the ANC's attempts to submit names more than 2 weeks after the deadline. The Electoral Commission says it can prove to the court that there were no technical problems with its online system and that the ANC was still uploading information to it just 5 minutes before the cutoff. Lindsay Dentlinger reports.
3: Speaking at the Anton Lembede Memorial Lecture in the Northwest, ANC Secretary General Fikile Mbalula insisted the party did not miss the candidates' list submission deadline. He says the ANC's actions ahead of the August 28th cutoff, which saw it fail to successfully conclude the submission of candidate lists for municipalities in the Eastern Cape, KwaZulu-Natal and the Mangaung Metro, are being misinterpreted.
4: So others see an opportunity and want to get the vote in a back door and not coming through the front door to get the vote. So they want to win it in paper and not by contestation.
3: With less than 2 months to go until the vote, Mbalula also warned its contesting candidates to put shoulder to the wheel.
4: And comrades, you need to shape up. We are in an election campaign and this means war. We are here to win and to win decisively.
3: Next week, the IEC will make public the candidates' lists as submitted by their parties. Lindsay Dentlinger, Eyewitness News.
1: Work continues to repair water infrastructure that suffered severe damage when the Gamkha Dam overflowed following heavy rains in Beaufort West. Acting Municipal Manager Franz Sabat says about a week ago, excess water was pushed down the Gamkha River and almost all pipelines were destroyed. Some residents reported dry taps while others had low water pressure. Sabat says disaster struck in the early hours of the 4th of September and by noon that same day, teams were beginning to distribute water using tankers.
5: By 2 o'clock, the Garden Road District Municipality dispatched also their tankers. 8 o'clock that evening, the George and the Hessequa municipalities had sent their 35,000 litre tankers. Gift of the Givers arrived on Sunday or Saturday evening. That's a daily occurrence that we tanker water to our communities from 8 a.m. in the morning on the ground.
1: The family of slain police captain Zamani Mzaiya says it's struggling to come to terms with losing a man who died serving his country. Mzaiya was shot and killed 2 weeks ago while tracking suspects linked to the murders of ANC members in Knysna. A suspect was also killed during an exchange of gunfire and two firearms were recovered at the scene. Mzaiya's brother, Bandile Kyali Digazi, says the loss has been particularly painful for the family. Speaking at the funeral service, Kyali Digazi has expressed gratitude for the comfort and support provided by both the community and senior police leadership.
6: The loss of Zamani is a heavy heart to the family and to comprehend with. But be that as it may, God decided on the day that go and lead the operation and you will have to pay the price for the country. And I like what the leaders of the police have said it here.
1: And finally, thousands of AmaZulu maidens are gathered in Pongolo, KwaZulu-Natal for the annual Umkhosi Womhlanga or Reed Dance. The event celebrates Zulu culture and traditions while promoting values of self-respect and pride among young women. The maidens are presenting reeds to AmaZulu King Mrs. Zulu KaZulu Thini at the Emashobeni Royal Palace. KZN Premier Tami Ntuli says the reed itself symbolizes purity, dignity, and the transition into womanhood.
7: In particular, ensuring that there are no early pregnancies, protect them from diseases such as HIV and AIDS, STIs. You teach them a culture of respect, respecting their body and respecting their future. I think for the nation, it unites the nation.
1: Your weather, a fine day in Gauteng with temperatures in Johannesburg at a high of 25, Pretoria 27, Vereeniging 26. Cloudy skies with isolated showers and rain for Cape Town, along with strong southeasterly winds at a high of 20. The top story in EWN this hour, President Cyril Ramaphosa and his Russian counterpart Vladimir Putin have met in India to discuss strengthening bilateral trade.
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9: Good afternoon, I'm Lennox Masara. At the US Open, two-time defending champion Aryna Sabalenka is chasing a historic New York three-peat, while new world number one Elena Rybakina is trying to claim her second major of the season. In 2026, the pair meet in the women's singles final later this evening. In the men's semifinals, top seed Alexander Zverev beat Karen Khachanov, whilst young home favorite Ben Shelton took down Francis Tiafoe in a major battle. Tomorrow, Shelton looks to win his maiden Grand Slam title and break a 23-year drought of American male players winning a major tournament. Shelton speaking on his countrymen.
10: Francis is probably the best in our sport in the recent years. On the American side, people love him here, probably more than me. But he's electric here.
9: And football action in the Betway Premiership. Stellenbosch with their third draw of the season after finishing 1-1 with Sekhukhune United last night. Bradley Grobler with the equaliser at the Athlone Stadium. And in the afternoon, look out for the kickoff encounter between AmaZulu, who welcome Marumo Gallants, and then third place Kaizer Chiefs travel to the Peter Mokaba Stadium. They'll battle against Polokwane City. Let's move out to the Premier League, where we've got seven games on the draw this afternoon, and five of those will kick off at 4 p.m. Chelsea are looking to bounce back and get back to winning ways when they take on Hull City. The Blues previously went down 2-1 to defending champions last time out. Manager Xabi Alonso gave details of what the team needs to improve.
11: It's a key part, but for me the key part is to create chances, to have chances to win games, not to concede that many chances. And sometimes, for sure, with the ball you can control better, but sometimes you need to be able to feel that you are controlling when you have the ball, because the opponents are good in the context, and the competition is really hard.
9: The Springboks and the All Blacks go at it for a final time. Rugby's greatest rivalry reaches its business end tonight on neutral ground in Baltimore in the USA. South Africa lead the series 3-1. Springbok skipper Siya Kolisi speaking about the changes that have been made by Dave Rainey.
12: We know what's coming. Like the All Blacks are great side. It's been a tough three games so far. It's been really hard, but we definitely want to win the series. So we've worked really hard. As you said, now it's a new team that they have. It gives you something like we went and we had to look at new players because we know they're going to bring something different this coming weekend.
9: Finally, in Formula One, Mercedes continue their dominance at the Spanish Grand Prix after topping timesheets in free practice 1 and 2. They continue that dominance and they are in the free practice 3 as Antonelli, who was leading at last glance. Lennox Wasana, Eyewitness News Sport.
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15: It is in this hour, it is on this day that I find myself marveling at the weather outside. How we have missed such beautiful scenes during the course of winter. A day where it's not too cold, it's not too hot. In fact, it is all but raining, just drizzling a little bit here and there. Oh my, did we not miss those days? 10 after 1, welcome to the third half of the show. You're listening to Just the Hits on Cape Talk with me, Abungile Ganzelenzele. It is a Saturday afternoon, the 12th day of September of 2026, a day where I'm hoping you're enjoying the music, a day where we are debating, maybe not debating, and according to Pete and Ray, we have to watch the game. The last test between the Springboks and New Zealand. The question is, who will take the win? I think it will be the Springboks. Oh, by the way, did I introduce myself? My name is Abungile Nzelenzele, and it is time to play your number ones at one. That's right, we're playing music coming from a specific year in this specific hour. The question is, after listening to the next couple of songs, can you guess the year that your number ones at one are coming from? Also, on 072-5671-567, it is where you also get to tell us if you're celebrating a birthday, if you are celebrating an anniversary.

0: It's Coldplay, finishing your six in a row. Also played you some Will Young, Shaggy, Ronan Keating, Daniel Benningfield and Sheryl Crow, bringing up your six in a row. We're celebrating your birthday. We are celebrating your anniversary. We're celebrating the future Springbok victory that should be coming up at 11 tonight. We're celebrating you as an individual. We're celebrating everything that is to be celebrated in your world, in your circle, in your personal life, with everything and everyone that you know. Abongile Kanzelenzele, that is my name, playing you, your number one, that one here on Cape Talk. That is on 567 on the AM frequency. You are on Cape Talk and it's time for us to play the game Know Your Music. How this game works is as simple as this. The number 072-567-1567 is the number that you're going to be using to send either a voice note or a text message. And then we're going to, you're going to tell me what you think the name of the song is. So, but before that, I asked you a question. I wanted to find out, what year do you think your number ones at one are coming from? The usual suspects, Mel B saying 2002, Udai coming in with 2001, 2002, James with 2002. You guys are in the right era, because I would have gone for like 99-ish, right? Because you hear that evergreen from Will Young. But okay, you are all correct. Thank you for playing along. The year is 2002. The question is now, can you guess the name of this song, which also came out in the year 2002? Here are the lyrics. I was waiting for so long for a miracle to come. Everyone told me to be strong. Hold on and don't shed a tear. And through the darkness and good times, I knew I'd make it through. And the world thought I had it all, but I was waiting for you. What is the name of this song? You can even tell me the name of the artist if you like.
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0: Christina Aguilera with Beautiful, taking us to 45 minutes after 1 or 15 minutes before we get to 2. Abongile Kanzelenzele playing you just the hits here on Cape Talk. Looking forward to hearing from you on the WhatsApp line 072-567-1567. We're playing the game Know Your Music. The lyrics go as such. I was waiting for so long for a miracle to come. Everyone told me to be strong. Hold on and don't shed a tear. Through the darkness and good times, I knew I'd made it through. And the world thought I had it all, but I was waiting for you. What is the name of this song? It came out in the year 2002. I can tell you it is a female artist. Shall I say? Okay, the clue I'm going to give you is Canada and French. Yeah, Canadian, Canada, and French. Yeah. 072-567-1567.
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0: One love from Zanzi. One love for the Springboks. One love for you. One love for me. One love for everything that we love. One love, one love. You're listening to Just the Hits. We're playing the game Know Your Music. It is 6 minutes before we got to the top of the hour. In fact, now it's 5 minutes. And we are playing the game Know Your Music. The lyrics that I gave you are, I was waiting for so long for a miracle to come. Everyone told me to be strong. Hold on and don't shed a tear. Through the darkness and good times, I knew I'd make it through. And the world thought I had it all, but I was waiting for you. And I gave you the clues that think Canada, think French when it comes to the artist. On 0725671567, what are your answers? You've got Dean saying Celine Dion. Okay, but I need the name of the song.
1: I see you. You're South African. You're South African.
0: This one is from Claire. Good afternoon. The artist is Celine Dion, and the song title is A New Day Has Come. Have a good weekend, Claire from Brackenfell. Well done. Thank you for playing along. And on that note, with Claire's announcement that this is Celine Dion with A New Day Has Come, I'll see you just after the news.

0: This is EWN.
1: Good afternoon, I'm Khumbuzile Thabete. The Hawks have lauded the cooperation between Interpol South Africa and U.S. law officials following the extradition of six Nigerian nationals to the United States. The men were among eight Nigerian nationals arrested in South Africa in 2021 during a major Hawks takedown operation. They are accused of being members of the Black X organized crime network and allegedly defrauding more than 100 people in the U.S. of over 100 million rand through online romance scams. Ntuthuzelo Nene has more.
2: In February 2024, the Cape Town Magistrates Court ruled that all eight Nigerian nationals could be extradited to the U.S. One of the eight was later extradited to the U.S., while another was granted 210,000 rand bail with conditions and continues to deal with his case in South Africa. The remaining six were extradited yesterday and handed over to the FBI and U.S. Secret Service at Cape Town International Airport. The Hawks say the operation highlights the importance of international partnerships in tackling transnational organized crime. Ntuthuzelo Nene, Eyewitness News.
1: The KwaZulu-Natal government says it's disappointed that some African embassies have left their citizens destitute for 3 months in Durban. In the run-up to the June 30th anti-illegal immigration protests, hundreds of foreign nationals were displaced. Some of them took refuge at the Home Affairs Refugee Application Center offices. The migrants have now accepted government's offer to be relocated to the Lindela Repatriation Center in Limpopo. KZN Premier Tamin Tuli visited the makeshift camp yesterday along with Home Affairs officials to check the status of the migrants.
3: What is very unfortunate is that I wanted also the offices representing these nationals here in South Africa to attend the meeting so that they will tell me why they leave people under these conditions for such a long time. Why are they not taking a responsibility? Why the offices then are located here in South Africa if they cannot help and assist their nationals?
1: A 47-year-old police sergeant has been killed in a crash on the N8 near Sanaspos in the Free State. The officer was responding to a complaint in the early hours of this morning when a minibus taxi allegedly crossed into their lane and collided head-on with their vehicle. The sergeant died on the scene. Provincial police spokesperson Tandi Mbambo says another police officer and the driver of the minibus taxi were rushed to hospital.
4: This is a painful reminder of the risks that police officers face every day in the execution of their responsibilities and their commitment to protecting the communities they serve. A culpable homicide case has been registered. Our thoughts and prayers are with the family, colleagues and the friends of the deceased sergeant during this extremely difficult time.
1: And finally, President Cyril Ramaphosa and his Russian counterpart Vladimir Putin have met in India to discuss strengthening bilateral trade. The 18th BRICS summit is underway in New Delhi. The meeting of BRICS leaders comes amid the ongoing Ukraine-Russia war, over which Pretoria has maintained a neutral stance, calling for a peaceful dialogue. Ramaphosa and Putin's meeting was held in camera, with only welcoming remarks made public.
5: Thank you very much, President Putin. It's always a real pleasure to see you because that gives us an opportunity to continue to strengthen our relations.
1: Putin, through his translator, confirmed more South African students will be eligible to study in Russia next year.
6: Our trade volume is not moving forward so fast, but nevertheless it increases and remains at a good level. We maintain regular contacts in humanitarian sphere, in education and personal training for the years 2026-2027. We increased the quota, scholarship quota for your students.
1: Your weather, a fine day in Gauteng with temperatures in Johannesburg at a high of 25 degrees, Pretoria 27, Vereeniging 26. Cloudy skies with isolated showers and rain for Cape Town along with strong southerly winds at a high of 20. The top story in EWN this hour, the Hawks have lauded the cooperation between Interpol South Africa and U.S. law enforcement following the extradition of six Nigerian nationals to the United States. They are linked to an online romance scam.
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7: Good afternoon, I'm Lennox Wasara. Kimberley players host to the 65th Currie Cup final as Griquas entertain the Pumas in an hour. Griquas aim to successfully defend their crown and register a fifth title in their history, whilst the Pumas are chasing a second cup title today. Kickoff is at 3 o'clock. Now, international rugby saw Japan thrash USA 63-14, and that was in the Pacific Nations Cup semi-final. The Brave Blossoms will now play Fiji in the final next week. The Springboks have enjoyed a physical and very effective scrum during the rugby's greatest rivalry against the All Blacks. Following the opening loss at Ellis Park, the world champions have since won the tests in Cape Town and at the FNB Stadium. Tonight, the fourth and final test place takes place out in Baltimore. Here's BOC captain Sekelisi, who argues that the team is not one-dimensional in their play.
8: We're going to play the way the Springbok way, and that's not one particular way. I mean, you've seen what they've done in the years. We can play set piece, a tight game, kicking game, and we've got guys who have freedom in the team. Our system is created for us to give us freedom. That's why we have a guy like Kirtley and Cheslin on the outside.
7: To tennis now, Alexander Zverev beat Karen Khachanov in the US Open semifinals to reach his second US Open final. It will also be Zverev's third consecutive Grand Slam final of the year, following his French Open title and the Wimbledon runner-up finish. He was very measured in his post-match thoughts.
9: Win, but anything but straightforward in a way. He played incredibly well, fought incredibly well. Second and third set, I think it's more than obvious that they could have gone both ways, and I just played a few points better here and there, and I'm happy with the win.
7: Sasha will play Ben Charlton in the men's final tomorrow. Tonight, look out for the women's final as Sabalenka aims to become the first woman since Serena Williams, to win three consecutive US Open single titles. She comes up against Elina Rybakina. Let's move now to some cricket action, where we saw yesterday South Africa winning by 157 runs in the second ODI against Namibia. The Proteas posting 335 for 9 in their innings score, as they would dominate in that encounter, with the likes of Connor Esterhazen clinching a maiden century, scoring 119 off 110 deliveries, as well as contributing 2 catches. You can catch the third and final ODI in Windhoek tomorrow. In football, Orlando Pirates are up against La Cure in the CAF Champions League qualification match. It's the second leg out in Soweto. It's goalless on aggregate, and kickoff is in an hour. Domestically in the Betway Premiership, it's Maruma Gallants who travel to AmaZulu in an unbeaten Kaizer Chiefs battle against Polokwane City at 3 p.m. And finally, in Formula One, Kimi Antonelli topped the charts in free practice 3 in Madrid. Qualifying will start at 4 o'clock. Lennox Wasara, Eyewitness News Sport.
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12: It is officially 8 minutes after 2 on this winter's day out at City Centre Cape Town. I know it's spring, but it's a beautiful sort of rainish, okay, drizzling kind of day. It reminds us of what we missed out in winter. It is the 12th day of September of 2026, a day that I am hoping I will officially dethrone you from the crown. That is for the brain teaser. But for now, we're going to be having a warm-up round. Before we get there, shall we do the introductions? Hello, my name is Abungile Nzelenzele. You are on 567 on the AM frequency. This is where we take a one-of-a-kind musical journey down memory lane, playing you some of the best music to come out of the 80s, the 90s, and up until now. On 072-567-1567, this is where the games begin. This is where you're going to be sending a message, sending a voice note when you send in your answers, because for now, I want to find out from you at home if you can complete the following phrase. This phrase's earliest roots are traced to Geoffrey Chaucer, who wrote a similar line in the Canterbury Tales around 1380. And it's first recorded by Sir Thomas Malory, who used the closer phrasing in Le Morte d'Arthur in 1470. This phrase means that having what you need is just as satisfying as having more than you need. And so, complete the following phrase. Enough is as good as a dot.

0: Living la vida loca. Living the best life ever. 23 after 2. This is your time on this Saturday afternoon. 12th day of September 2026. Abongile Kanzelenzele wants to know from you if you can complete the following phrase. Its early roots are traced to Geoffrey Chaucer, who wrote a similar line in the Canterbury Tales around 1380, and it was first recorded by Sir Thomas Malory, who used the closer phrasing in Le Mort d'Arthur in 1470. Meaning, or the phrase means, that having what you need is just as satisfying as having more than you need. And therefore, enough is as good as a, or enough is as good as a dot. 072-5671-567. Enough is as good as a dot.
1: Just the hits.
2: 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With Abongile Nzele Nzele.
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0: Angelique Kidjo and Nile Rodgers with Iza Agolo, Agolo, Agolo. 31 after 2, 29 before 3, depending on how you like your time. It is the 12th day of September of 2026. You're listening to Just the Hits on 567 on the AM frequency. My name is Abongile Kanzelenzele. I wanted you to complete the following phrase now that I've got all my answers. Early roots of this phrase are traced to Geoffrey Chaucer, who wrote a similar line. The line was, then suffisance is a good as a feast in the Canterbury tales around 1318, and it was recorded by Sir Thomas Malory, who used the closer phrasing in Le Mont d'Arthur in 1470. It means that having what you need is just as satisfying as having more that you need. So, enough is as good as a dot. Nikki says, feast. Priscilla coming in saying, good afternoon, Abs. Thank you for the beautiful music. It brings back so many memories. I am so happy for the gift of music. And also saying, enough is as good as a feast. Priscilla, thank you so very much for that. Then you've got Jean saying, feast. It's also Dean saying, feast. Thank you. You are all correct. Enough is as good as a feast. We now play one song. After that, we play the brain teaser.
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0: Oh, it's Kaya confirming that you and all of you are the only ones for me. 39 after 2, 21 before 3. Amungile Gantzelenzele playing you just the hits. By the way, it's time for us to play the brain teaser. And today, I went and dug out a brain teaser we've had before, but one that tripped you. Because I thought, you know what? I've hit you with everything. Let me pivot back to those ones that I know perhaps tripped you. Maybe I'll be a winner. So if you have just tuned in and it's your first time on the show today, I have done the introductions. My name is Abungile. You're listening to Just the Hits. You are on 567 on the AM frequency. And now we play the brain teaser. How it works is that these are the rules, by the way. Don't Google it. I know you can Google it and you'll get the answer there. But you, if you get it wrong, once again, we will laugh at you. But we'll laugh with you, at you. You know what I'm saying? If the majority of the messages coming in are correct, you win. If they're incorrect, I win. And if there's no messages at all, it means you don't know the answer, therefore I win. If it's a draw like the last Sunday, then status quo remains. You continue to be queens and kings of Riddle Land. Make sense? You happy with that? Take down the number once again, 072-567-1567. Because I don't want you to say I've cheated when you guys lose this round. Ready, set, go. Okay, here's the brain teaser. A woman enters a restaurant and asks the waiter for a glass of water. The waiter suddenly pulls out a gun and points it at her. She says, "Thank you," and walks out. Why? A woman enters a restaurant and asks the waiter for a glass of water. The waiter suddenly pulls out a gun and points it at her. She says, "Thank you," and walks out. Why? 072-567-1567.
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0: It is Jesse Clegg with Speed of Light. 49 before we get to the top of the hour. You're listening to Just the Hits. You are on Cape Talk. It is a beautiful winter's day. I keep saying winter's day. I know it's spring, but come on, we got to work with that. It's the 12th day of September of 2026, and we are playing the brain teaser. I want to find out from you at home why a woman enters a restaurant and asks the waiter for a glass of water. The waiter suddenly pulls out a gun and points it at her. She says thank you and walks out. Why? I'll give it to you one more time. No one must say I'm cheating here. A woman enters a restaurant and asks the waiter for a glass of water. The waiter suddenly pulls out a gun and points it at her. She says thank you and walks out. Why? 072-567-1567.
1: Just the Hits. With Abongileng Felenzele. On Cape Talk.

0: Sade, Usade, the only woman that performs on stage wearing no shoes. Have you ever seen her concerts? Have you ever seen those? I'll tell you, the only reason I know Sade, by the way, I have to give it to her, even though she will gloat forever and ever, is because of my wife. Before I met my wife, I didn't know Sade. It was just, yeah, one of those things. But now I know. 6 minutes before we get to the top of the hour. Beautiful music on this Saturday afternoon. We're playing the brain teaser. I'm going to call on for the messages now, but I must give you the brain teaser before then. A woman enters a restaurant and asks the waiter for a glass of water. The waiter suddenly pulls out a gun and points it at her. She says, "Thank you," and walks out. Why? Messages, please. Thank you. Dum, dum, dum. I'm making my own music.
1: Afternoon, Abs.
0: So I'm making my own music now, and so that's why I think that's a voice note that came in. We're going to deal with that a bit later on. Let me refresh the messages first. And okay, Phil, Ronald Sobotka is the last one. It just came in now. I'm refreshing once again so that no one says I'm lying. Ronald Sobotka is the last message that comes in. So the first answer coming in is from Vernon. Vernon says, the woman has hiccups and wants water, saying Obama pulls a gun to frighten her. The fright sorts out the hiccups. That's a theory. Okay. Hiccups. Oh, I'm not judging. Patsy Duncan says, it's a water pistol. Okay. We've got this one from Dave Marcus saying, the waiter pulled out a water pistol. All right. Vernon, I think I've already gotten your answer. Fiona says, Abongile, the woman had hiccups. The men scared her with the gun and she stepped hiccuping. Okay. Helga says, it's a water gun. Patsy Duncan coming in again saying, or maybe she had hiccups and the fright cured her. That's from Patsy Duncan. So she had the first answer, and you know, we always take the second answer. Okay. Why am I so excited? Hi, Abs. Great music. The woman had hiccups and often drinking a glass of water will help, but gave her a sudden shock. This is from Phil. Phil, thank you so very much for yours. Ronald Sobotka says, a signal. It's safe to leave. Okay. And then we've got this voice note from Hilton.
1: Afternoon, Abs. Hilton here in Brackenfell. Yeah. I think she's got hiccups, eh? I think she had hiccups. And then she offered some water and the waiter scared her with a gun. So, yeah, hiccups. Dilton and Brackenfell, cheers.
0: A woman enters a restaurant and asks the waiter for a glass of water. The waiter suddenly pulls out a gun and points it at her. She says, thank you, and walks out. Why? Music, please. Can you feel it? Can you feel it? Yes. The answer that I was looking for was she had hiccups. Man, Hilton. Why did Hilton have to come in with that voice note? I could have won this thing. Okay, it would have been a draw. But it hurts more now that it's a pure win. Well done to you, my kings and queens. You have won yet another round. Well done.
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with I Know Him So Well. That's how we're going to be finishing the show for today. Thank you for being a wonderful spot. Hope you enjoyed the game today at 11. And I'm hoping that you're going to have a fantastic Saturday afternoon further. And as I say goodbye, and as always, from my side, do stay blessed. Game Talk.

0: This is EWN.
1: Good afternoon. I'm Khumbuzile Thabete. The Hawks have lauded the cooperation between Interpol South Africa and U.S. law enforcement following the extradition of six Nigerian nationals to the United States. The men were among eight Nigerian nationals arrested in South Africa in 2021 during a major Hawks takedown operation. They're accused of being members of the Black X organized crime network and allegedly defrauding more than 100 people in the U.S. of over 100 million rand through online romance scams. Ndutuzelo Nene has more.
2: In February 2024, the Cape Town Magistrates Court ruled that all eight Nigerian nationals could be extradited to the U.S. One of the eight was later extradited to the U.S., while another was granted 210,000 rand bail with conditions and continues to deal with his case in South Africa. The remaining six were extradited yesterday and handed over to the FBI and U.S. Secret Service at Cape Town International Airport. The Hawks say the operation highlights the importance of international partnerships in tackling transnational organized crime. Ndutuzelo Nene, Eyewitness News.
1: The KwaZulu-Natal government says it's disappointed that some African embassies have left their citizens destitute for 3 months in Durban. The run-up to the June 30th anti-illegal immigration protests, hundreds of foreign nationals were displaced. Some of them took refuge at the Home Affairs Refugee Application Center offices. The migrants have now accepted government's offer to be relocated to the Lindela Repatriation Center in Limpopo. KZN Premier Tamin Tuli visited the makeshift camp yesterday, along with the Home Affairs officials, to check the status of the migrants.
3: What is very unfortunate is that I wanted also the offices representing these nationals here in South Africa to attend a meeting so that they will tell me why they leave people under these conditions for such a long time. Why are they not taking a responsibility? Why the offices then are located here in South Africa if they cannot help and assist their nationals?
1: Staying in KZN, efforts to get Durban Gateway Terminal running more efficiently are underway, with freight operators warning that delays are driving up transport costs and putting pressure on the wider economy. The Road Freight Association says trucks are facing long queues, booking problems and idle time, with drivers reportedly queuing along Bayhead Road. Following a meeting with terminal stakeholders, DGT and its operator, International Container Terminal Services, have outlined immediate measures, including waiving storage charges, improving equipment reliability, and bringing in generators to limit disruptions caused by power outages. The terminal is also working on a new slot booking system, while Transnet has been brought into discussions to address operational bottlenecks. RFA CEO is Gavin Kelly.
4: We all hope for that terminal to work efficiently and to achieve what we all wanted to achieve, not just road freight operators, but the country in general. A very good meeting. Lots of good news, lots of hope. Definitely going to take some time, but we're really looking forward to becoming the terminal on the southern tip of Africa.
1: The Tshwane Metro Police Department is warning pedestrians to stay off highways after more than 30 people were arrested along the N1 and N4 this week. The department says pedestrians crossing or hitchhiking on highways are putting themselves and motorists at serious risk. Spokesperson Puleng Mutolo says jaywalking is a punishable offence.
5: Highways are designed for fast-moving vehicles. The TMPD urges all pedestrians to refrain from using highways and instead use designated pedestrian crossings and sidewalks for their own safety and the safety of others on the road. Let us all work together to ensure safety of everyone in the city of Tshwane.
1: Your weather: a fine day in Gauteng with temperatures in Johannesburg at a high of 25, Pretoria 27, Vereeniging 26. Cloudy skies with isolated showers and rain for Cape Town, along with strong southeasterly winds at a high of 20. The top story in EWN this hour: the Hawks have lauded the cooperation between Interpol South Africa and U.S. law enforcement following the extradition of six Nigerian nationals to the United States. They are linked to online romance scams.
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6: Good afternoon, I'm Lennox Wasara. Starting with breaking news, Dr. Donny Jordan has been re-elected as SAFA's president until 2030, securing 157 votes to Sandy Lazungu's 82 in SAFA's elective Congress in Midrand today. It will make it now his fourth term at the helm. Let's head over now to the field of play now. It's three games that have kicked off in the Betway Premiership. Milford are hosting Richards Bay. Marumo Gallants are away to AmaZulu. And unbeaten Kaiser Chiefs on the road to Polokwane City. All games are goalless after 3 minutes of play. Tabletop in Mamelodi Sundowns will meet against Chippa United at 5:30. Moving to CAF Champions League qualifiers taking place. Orlando Pirates will be up against Lakeer Waves from Mauritius in the second leg. And that encounter will start any moment from now at the Orlando Arena. Let's head to Europe now for the Premier League. We've got five matches kicking off in an hour. Crystal Palace up against Ipswich Town. Bournemouth welcome Brentford. Chelsea entertain Hull City. Aston Villa have a date with Nottingham Forest. And Liverpool host Fulham at Anfield. Reds boss Andoni Iraola speaking about the form of his charges.
7: I think the team has goals in it. You know, we are normally in all the games we've been dangerous. We've created chances. We scored, as you said, 2 goals. We could have scored more in some of those games. But now it's about being more efficient. No, not conceding the 2 goals against Newcastle, not conceding the 2 goals against Forest.
6: Live rugby out in Kimberley. It's the Currie Cup final that's underway at the Suzuki Stadium. And defending champions, Griquas, are battling against the Pumas. And there are no points on the board after the opening 4 minutes of play. Turning to international rugby, rugby's greatest rivalry concludes today out in Baltimore in the USA as the Springboks take a 2-1 series lead into the high-stakes decider against the All Blacks. New Zealand have shaken up their lineup, recalling 2023 Rugby World Cup final fly half Richie Mo'unga to start, whilst Ruben Love drops out of the match day 23 entirely. Commenting on the pivotal tactical adjustments, Springboks assistant coach Mzwandile Stick had this to say.
8: Richie Mo'unga, we know he was well class. You know, I think as a coaching staff, we expect that selection. You know, and once again, even Ruben Love, the way he's been playing, also one of the young upcoming stars. You know, in that team, he's been doing great for the team. You know, but we did expect Richie Mo'unga to get an opportunity in this game. I think they're going to be even more bold tomorrow when it comes to keeping the ball alive.
6: And moving to cricket, it's England who secured a series clean sweep after beating Pakistan by 8 wickets in the third and final test match. And finally, in Formula One, Spanish Grand Prix was started an hour's qualifying gets underway. Mercedes team have looked in red hot form, having topped the sheets in all three practices. Lennox Wasara, Eyewitness News Sport.
0: Turn it up. 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
1: Good afternoon, I'm Khumbuzile Thabete. The BRICS summit in India has backed a proposal by South Africa and Brazil to establish an international panel on inequality. The proposal is contained in the New Delhi Declaration adopted today. President Cyril Ramaphosa is there among several global leaders. Karinda Jack-Mohan reports.
2: The declaration states inequality within and between countries is at the root of many challenges facing the developing world. Ramaphosa and his Brazilian counterpart have called for a panel to address the drivers of inequality and support efforts to reduce it. Meanwhile, addressing a BRICS business forum, Ramaphosa called for investment into countries where minerals are extracted.
3: Where countries that have resources, such as Africa, continues to supply minerals on which the next generation of industries depend, while value addition and manufacturing take place elsewhere.
2: The declaration has also reaffirmed South Africa's role in the G20, describing it as a founding country and a full member. This while the US seeks to exclude South Africa from the G20 summit in November. Karinda Jagmohan, Eyewitness News.
1: The Electoral Commission of South Africa has released its latest political funding report, showing parties declared just over 230 million rand in private donations for the 2024-25 financial year. The report reveals a small pool of wealthy donors behind much of that money. Members of the Oppenheimer family gave 15 million rand each, spreading a combined 60 million rand across the DA, the IFP and Rise Mzansi. Gambling entrepreneur Martin Marshall, who owns Betway, donated more than 26 million rand between Action SA, Build One South Africa and the Inkatha Freedom Party. Quintin Mkiala reports.
4: The Democratic Alliance was the biggest beneficiary overall, banking around 68 million rand, boosted by two related investment firms, Fynbos Equitate and Fynbos Capital, which gave 15 million rand apiece. The ANC's declared donations totaled around 53 million rand, including 25 million from its own Batho Batho Trust. Separately, corporate giants topped up the state-run multi-party democracy fund. Mining company Exxaro contributed 25 million rand, while Standard Bank and Discovery added a further 3 million rand between them. The commission says disclosure compliance remains patchy, with some parties still failing to fully declare their funding, and it is warned that enforcement powers will be tightened ahead of the next election cycle. For now, the numbers confirm what analysts have long suspected, that a handful of wealthy families and corporations continue to bankroll the bulk of South Africa's party politics. Quintin Mkiala, Eyewitness News.
1: The Gauteng Health Department says it's making significant progress in filling funded vacancies across the province's public health care facilities. The department says nearly 600 posts at the province's seven hospitals have already reached interview stages as it works to ease pressure on healthcare workers and strengthen service delivery. Spokesperson Steve Mabona says staffing will also focus on senior management positions, including permanent CEOs at various facilities.
5: The latest recruitment figures as of the 9th of September 2026 shows that 1,259 interviews have already been completed, while 1,008 posts are at the shortlisting stage and 1,393 posts have been advertised. There has been a significant progress at academic and tertiary hospitals where the need for specialized healthcare skills and additional capacity is particularly important.
1: The Tshwane Metro Police Department is warning pedestrians to stay off highways after more than 30 people were arrested along the N1 and N4 this week. The department says pedestrians crossing or hitchhiking on highways are putting themselves and motorists at serious risk. Spokesperson Buleng Mutolo says jaywalking is a punishable offence.
6: Highways are designed for fast-moving vehicles. The TMPD urges all pedestrians to refrain from using highways and instead use the designated pedestrian crossings and sidewalks for their own safety and the safety of others on the road. Let us all work together to ensure safety of everyone in the city of Tshwane.
1: A look at your weather for tomorrow. A fine Sunday for Gauteng with temperatures in Johannesburg starting at a low of 11, peaking at 26 degrees. Pretoria at a low of 11, peaking at 28. Vereeniging 11 and 27. Cape Town will be cloudy with scattered showers to thunder showers, accompanied by light southeasterly winds becoming moderate in the afternoon. The temperatures starting at a low of 16, peaking at 21. The top story in EWM this hour. The BRICS summit in India has backed a proposal by South Africa and Brazil to establish an international panel on inequality.
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7: Good afternoon, I'm Lennox Wasana. Dr. Danny Yordan has retained his position as South African Football Association president for a fourth consecutive term at the SAFA Elective Congress in Midrand. The 75-year-old won by a landslide, beating his opponent Sandile Zungu by 157 votes to 82. Yordan was first elected SAFA president back in 2013 and now remains at the helm until 2030. On the field now in the CAF Champions League qualifier, José Ntsele, Sibilibili and Mutuma scored the goals for Orlando Pirates as Reid Lakhir waves 3-1 in the second leg. The play continues in the second half out at the Orlando Arena. In the Betway Premiership now, Ngwenya's goal has put AmaZulu ahead as they play against Marumo Gallants in the second half. Whilst at the Peter Makaba Stadium, Mabuya has found the back of the net for Kaizer Chiefs as they lead Polokwane City at halftime. Next, log leaders Mamelodi Sundowns were up against Chippa United. That kicks off at 5:30. Moving now to Europe, in the Premier League, Crystal Palace meet with Ipswich Town, Bournemouth welcome Brentford, Chelsea entertain Hull City, Aston Villa have a date with Nottingham Forest, whilst Liverpool host Fulham at Anfield. All those games have just kicked off and no goals on the board yet, but it does prove to be quite an exciting number of fixtures. Then later on, look out for defending champions Arsenal, who confront Sunderland. Gunners boss Mikel Arteta speaking about midfielder Declan Rice.
8: He continues to cover the miles, but in a different role. It's just to create the right synergies in and around the team and to put his qualities to the service of the team, especially in the way the opponents are behaving against us, which I think is really important. And Declan can do it. You put him in a different role, he will do it. But at the moment, I think he feels really comfortable doing what he's doing. He's played with different partners.
7: To live rugby action in the Currie Cup, the Griquas are trailing the Pumas 13-10 in the Currie Cup final. That's out in Kimberley after 51 minutes of play. Earlier, Japan booked their place into the Pacific final after thrashing USA. Next, they'll battle against Fiji for the title. Remember the Springboks are still in action. You can catch them at 11 p.m. tonight in the rugby's greatest rivalry, which kicks off from Washington tonight. The Boks have a healthy 2-1 lead and cannot lose the series. However, the All Blacks can force a draw at best. Let's hear from Captain Sekelisi ahead of that one.
9: No, we're growing and we're learning on the go, as because it is a tough series, because you play in the same position four times. They get to know you as you go, and you also get to know them. So you have to find other things, other ways, or other weaknesses in them that you can do. But you know, but now we're playing almost a new team than it was last week.
7: To tennis, look out for the women's singles final at the US Open. Arina Sabalenka goes against Irina Rybakina. That starts at 10 p.m. And finally, in MotoGP, Marc Marquez claimed victory at the San Marino GP Sprint after finishing ahead of Marco Bezzecchi and George Martin. Lennox Wasara, Eyewitness News Sport.
0: The soundtrack to your weekend. 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

0: The Business of Entertainment with Martin Myers shines the spotlight on the business side of SA's entertainment industry.
1: I personally believe John Lomu is the most important person to have ever picked up a rugby ball, because he fundamentally changed the sport, taking it from being amateur to professional. It was just a lightning in a bottle moment that you just mentioned there. I mean, I think everyone who's old enough to remember just imprinted on our memories, you know, where we were. I mean, it was obviously for most of us it was the same place because we were in New Zealand.
0: Catch the business side of entertainment with Martin Myers as he chats to industry insiders every Thursday from 9 p.m. on K-Talk. 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
1: Good evening. I'm Khumbuzile Thabete. The BRICS summit in India has backed a proposal by South Africa and Brazil to establish an international panel on inequality. The proposal is contained in the New Delhi Declaration adopted today. President Cyril Ramaphosa is attending among several global leaders. Karinda Jagmohan reports.
2: The declaration states inequality within and between countries is at the root of many challenges facing the developing world. Ramaphosa and his Brazilian counterpart have called for a panel to address the drivers of inequality and support efforts to reduce it. Meanwhile, addressing a BRICS business forum, Ramaphosa called for investment into countries where minerals are extracted.
3: Where countries that have resources, such as Africa, continues to supply minerals on which the next generation of industries depend, while value addition and manufacturing take place elsewhere.
2: The declaration has also reaffirmed South Africa's role in the G20, describing it as a founding country and a full member. This while the US seeks to exclude South Africa from the G20 summit in November. Karinda Jagmohan, Eyewitness News.
1: The Independent Electoral Commission of South Africa has released its latest political funding report, showing parties declared just over 230 million rand in private donations for the 2024-25 financial year. The report reveals a small pool of wealthy donors behind much of that money. Members of the Oppenheimer family gave 15 million rand each, spreading a combined 60 million rand across the DA, the IFP and Rise Mzansi. Gambling entrepreneur Martin Marshall, who owns Betway, donated more than 26 million rand between Action SA, Build One South Africa and the Inkatha Freedom Party. Quintin Mgyala reports.
4: The Democratic Alliance was the biggest beneficiary overall, banking around 68 million rand, boosted by two related investment firms, Fynbos Equitate and Fynbos Capital, which gave 15 million rand apiece. The ANC's declared donations totaled around 53 million rand, including 25 million from its own Batho Batho Trust. Separately, corporate giants topped up the state-run multi-party democracy fund. Mining company Exxaro contributed 25 million rand, while Standard Bank and Discovery added a further 3 million rand between them. The commission says disclosure compliance remains patchy, with some parties still failing to fully declare their funding, and it is warned that enforcement powers will be tightened ahead of the next election cycle. For now, the numbers confirm what analysts have long suspected, that a handful of wealthy families and corporations continue to bankroll the bulk of South Africa's party politics. Quintin Mgyala, Eyewitness News.
1: The Gauteng Health Department says it's making significant progress in filling funded vacancies across the province's public health care facilities. The department says nearly 600 posts at the province's seven hospitals have already reached interview stages as it works to ease pressure on healthcare workers and strengthen service delivery. Spokesperson Steve Mabona says staffing will also focus on senior management positions, including permanent CEOs at various facilities.
5: The latest recruitment figures as of the 9th of September 2026 shows that 1,259 interviews have already been completed, while 1,008 posts are at the shortlisting stage and 1,393 posts have been advertised. There has been a significant progress at academic and tertiary hospitals, where the need for specialized healthcare skills and additional capacity is particularly important.
1: Parliament spokesperson Muloto Mutapo has confirmed an incident in which a man in his 30s unlawfully entered the parliamentary precinct in Cape Town yesterday. Mutapo says the man was immediately arrested by the Parliamentary Protection Services and handed over to the South African Police Service. According to reports, the man had jumped over a fence on Thursday night and fell asleep. The parliamentary precinct is currently undergoing massive renovations following a January 2022 arson incident.
6: The trespassing incident did not disrupt any parliamentary operations, and Parliament takes any unauthorized access to its precincts seriously.
1: And finally, Captain Zamani Mzaiya, who was killed during an operation to track suspects linked to the murders of ANC members in Knysna, has been laid to rest in Komani in the Eastern Cape. Mzaiya was shot dead 2 weeks ago during an exchange of gunfire with a suspect who was also killed. Acting National Police Commissioner Puleng Dimpane joined Mzaiya's family, friends and colleagues at his funeral today. Speaking at the funeral service, Dimpane said his death has left a profound void in the police service, particularly within its specialized units. She described him as a disciplined and highly professional officer whose commitment to excellence had left a lasting mark in the service.
7: He understood the constitutional mandate of the South African Police Service and served the people of this country with discipline, distinction, and exceptional record of service. His loss is therefore not only a personal tragedy for his family, but a profound loss to the entire organization.
1: And now we look at your weather for tomorrow. A fine Sunday for Gauteng, with temperatures in Johannesburg starting at a low of 11, peaking at 26 degrees. Pretoria at a low of 11, peaking at 28. Vereeniging 11 and 27. Cape Town will be cloudy with scattered showers to thundershowers accompanied by light southeasterly winds becoming moderate in the afternoon. Temperatures starting at a low of 16, peaking at 21. The top story in EWN this hour: the BRICS summit currently underway in India has backed a proposal by South Africa and Brazil to establish an international panel on inequality.
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8: Good afternoon. I'm Lennox Wasara. The Griquas have successfully defended their Currie Cup title after beating the Pumas 23-16 in the final, scoring two tries to the visitors' one in Kimberley, bagging a fifth title in their history. George Whitehead with the player of the match performance. Moving to the USA now, where the Springboks are gearing up for their final test match in rugby's greatest rivalry. South Africa take a 2-1 series lead into the decider. With the match out in Baltimore, assistant coach Mzwandile Stick has weighed in on the conditions out there.
9: America has been great so far. It's very humid, the weather conditions, but I think the guys, most of them, they're used to it, especially the guys that have stayed in Durban, you know, so it's almost similar to what we normally experience in Durban. But once again, I see there's also a lot of South Africans that have arrived in Baltimore, you know.
8: Looking at tennis, Aryna Sabalenka is on track to a three-peat in the U.S. Open. But to achieve this, she needs to overcome top seed Elena Rybakina. Sabalenka overcame Jessica Pegula on her way to the final. This is basically a rematch of Australian Open final earlier in the year, and Sabalenka has hinted that she's evolved since then.
10: Last couple of months really teach me how to shut down the noise from outside, and I think that was the meaning behind all of those tough lessons, to finally learn how to stay focused on myself and forget about the outside noise. It sounds simple, but it's not really simple to do sometimes. Nothing going to change for me.
8: The match starts at 10 p.m. tonight. Catch the men's final tomorrow evening as Ben Shelton plays Alexander Zverev. Let's move to football in the Betfair Premiership. AmaZulu beat a 10-man Marumo Gallants 1-0. And that was at the Princess Magogo Stadium. Gwenya with a goal. Kaizer Chiefs were forced to a 1-0 draw against Polokwane City as an own goal cost the Soweto Giants. And in 25 minutes, look out for log leaders Mamelodi Sundowns. They are up against Chippa United. Moving now to CAF Champions League qualifiers. Orlando Pirates secured a 3-1 aggregate win over Lakeur Waves out in Soweto. Switching to European football in the Premier League, we've got five live matches on the go. And it was a 10-man Crystal Palace who were trailing Ipswich Town 2-1. Liverpool remained goalless at Anfield against Fulham after 51 minutes of play. Bournemouth and Brentford remained 1-0 at halftime. Aston Villa and playing not against Nottingham Forest, as Forest enjoy a goal lead there. And Hull City are causing quite problems for Chelsea there out at Stamford Bridge. They're leading 2-1 as those encounters continue. Look out for Spurs, who play Everton later at 6:30. And then Sunderland will battle against the defending champions Arsenal at 9 p.m. In MotoGP, Marc Marquez claimed victory at the San Marino GP sprint after finishing ahead of Marco Bezzecchi and George Martin. And in case you missed it, it's England who concluded the three-match test series against Pakistan with an 8-wicket victory to complete a series clean sweep. Lennox Wasara, Eyewitness News Sport.
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1: Good evening, I'm Khumbuzile Tabete. Denny Yordan has been re-elected as president of the South African Football Association, SAFA, amid an ongoing fraud case linked to SAFA funds. Yordan received 157 votes at SAFA's elective congress today, beating AmaZulu chairperson Sandy Lezungu's 82 votes. Meanwhile, his court case is set to resume in November. Karinda Jack-Mohan reflects on the case.
2: Danny Yordan is accused of fraud and corruption alongside SAFA's CFO, a former acting CEO and a businessman. The state alleges they misused more than 1.3 million rand in SAFA funds for Yordan's protection and PR services ahead of the 2018 election. The group denies the allegations and have questioned the court's multiple postponements since their arrest 2 years ago. Meanwhile, SAFA is under scrutiny by Parliament's Portfolio Committee on Sport after Yordan failed to attend a meeting regarding the association's governance and finances. Committee Chairperson Joe Makua.
3: That there should be some oversight when it comes to the operation of SAFA, how they do things, their elections and all of these, because this is really unacceptable.
2: Yordan's re-election marks his fourth term in office since he was appointed to the helm of SAFA in 2013. Karinda Jack-Mohan, Eyewitness News.
1: The Nigerian Foreign Affairs Ministry has called on the South African government to conduct a thorough investigation into the recent deaths of two Nigerian nationals in the country. In a statement, the ministry says Bishop Daiwo Michael Fakunle was shot and killed at his home in Kensington, Johannesburg on Friday, 4 September. A day later, James Uchechukwu Nwankwo died in police custody in Somerset West. Nigeria's National Assembly has since suspended all official visits to South Africa, including the Commonwealth Parliamentary Conference, which kicks off in Cape Town tomorrow. Quinton Mkiala has more.
4: The Nigerian Foreign Ministry highlighted recent xenophobic violence in South Africa, saying this raised the question of safety of foreign nationals in the country and the commitment of the South African government to halting what it described as targeted attacks. In relation to Nwankwo's death, the ministry also blamed South Africa's law enforcement agencies for resorting to what it called unacceptable interrogation techniques. IPED and the SAPS were both contacted and are yet to comment. Quinton Mkiala, Eyewitness News.
1: The city of Tshwane has launched a new online platform aimed at making it easier for businesses and informal traders to obtain and renew operating licenses and permits. The platform allows candidates to apply, track applications and renew permits without physical visits to the offices. According to the city, the service covers spaza shops, salons, hawkers and car washes. MMC for Economic Development and Spatial Planning, Sarah Mabotsa, says the initiative will improve turnaround time.
5: Today we launch a therefore about more than just a technology. It is about creating an enabling environment and saying to the entrepreneurs in Tshwane that the city recognizes your contribution. Tshwane must be a city where economic opportunities and responsibility regulation can exist.
1: Parliament spokesperson Moloto Motapo has confirmed an incident in which a man in his 30s unlawfully entered the parliamentary precinct in Cape Town yesterday. Motapo says the man was immediately arrested by the Parliamentary Protection Services and handed over to the police. According to reports, the man had jumped over a fence on Thursday night and fell asleep. The parliamentary precinct is currently undergoing massive renovations following a January 2022 fire incident.
6: The trespassing incident did not disrupt any parliamentary operations, and Parliament takes any unauthorized access to its precinct seriously.
1: Your weather for tomorrow, a fine Sunday for Gauteng with temperatures in Johannesburg starting at a low of 11, peaking at 26 degrees. Pretoria at a low of 11, peaking at 28. Vereeniging 11 and 27. Cape Town will be cloudy with scattered showers to thunder showers, accompanied by light southeasterly winds becoming moderate in the afternoon. Temperatures starting at a low of 16, peaking at 21. The top story in EWN this hour, Denny Yordan has been re-elected as president of the South African Football Association amid an ongoing fraud case linked to SAFA funds.
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8: Good evening, I'm Lennox Wasara. The Springboks captain Siya Kolisi has shared his thoughts on his time in the USA as the world champions tackle the All Blacks in rugby's greatest rivalry final match, which kicks off tonight at 11 p.m. The South Africans have a 2-1 lead over the Kiwis, and he took time to speak about the comparison between rugby and NFL.
9: The hardest thing about it is learning the plays, because you have so many plays and they can be called at any time, but the physical part of it, it's much less because everything is explosive. It was interesting to hear where we train for much longer, they play a couple of seconds at a time, you know, and they have so many guys on the team, so it was how big they change, everything is just, like you said, everything's bigger.
8: On the other side of the camp, New Zealand coach Dave Rennie says Richie Mo'unga's inclusion is important to the side.
10: We've got really good depth in 10 and 15. Richie's come in and been excellent. I think if you'd asked Ruben about the help he's got, you know, Bowden's been great for him and Damien and Richie. And that's the idea for us to win. We need everyone going well. And while they're competing against each other, they're also helping each other grow. And Richie's got a lot of experience. So, yeah, Ruben's been really smart. He's got beside a lot of those guys and talked a lot of footy. And
8: at the US Open, two-time defending champion Irina Sabalenka is chasing a historic New York three-peat, whilst new world number one Elena Rybakina is trying to claim her second major of the season. The pair met tonight in the women's singles final at 10 p.m. Let's have a glance now at the latest results from the Premier League after the opening clashes of the day. It's been quite a mixed bag of results. Fulham disappointing, managed to upset Liverpool, playing to a goalless draw. Ipswich Town managed to secure 3 points against a 10-man Crystal Palace side, and Bournemouth and Brentford finished 2-2, whilst Aston Villa managed to play to a 2-1 defeat to Nottingham Forest. Chelsea and Fulham City finished as a 2-2 draw. Still to come, look out for Spurs, who tackle Everton in 25 minutes' time. Then the defending champions Arsenal are away to Sunderland at 9 p.m. To the Betway Premiership we go now. Mamelodi Sundowns and Chippa United remain goalless after the opening 36 minutes of play out in Buffalo City. And in the other results, AmaZulu edged past the 10-man Marumo Gallants 1-0 at the Princess Magogo Stadium, courtesy of a second-half goal by Tondolunko Singwenya, whilst the Kaiser Chiefs were frustrated out in Limpopo, forced to a 1-1 draw by Polokwane City after a costly on-goal pegged the Soweto Giants back. And finally, in Formula 1, Lando Norris finished fastest in qualifying at the Spanish Grand Prix ahead of Kimi Antonelli and Max Verstappen. Lennox Wasara, Eyewitness News Sport.
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1: Good evening. I'm Khombozile Tabete. Gauteng police say they've intensified the search for a 38-year-old woman who's been missing since Wednesday. Police say Elizabeth Moselakgomo, was known as rather Ntsonso, left her home in Kempton Park on Wednesday afternoon for a run. When she failed to return, her 8-year-old daughter was alone at the house, alerted relatives. The police's Atlenda Mate is urging anyone with information to come forward.
2: Since the disappearance, we have been searching everywhere, hospitals, mortuaries, but these efforts have so far yielded no positive results. The circumstances surrounding her disappearance are currently being investigated, and police are pursuing every possible lead.
1: The Players Union, SAFPU, has welcomed the re-election of Denny Yordan as president of the South African Football Association. He defeated Sandile Zungu by 157 votes to 82 at the SAFA Elective Congress in Midrand. The 75-year-old secures a fourth consecutive term, extending a presidency that began back in 2013. SAFPU's board advisor is Deboho Munyai.
3: It is always nice to freshen up the new leadership and the new ideas. I think Zungu was trying more to bring that on board, but it wasn't as per the result we saw. As an organization, I think we support the leadership who's in charge, because our main job is to make sure that we forge a very good working relations with all stakeholders within our football space.
1: The city of Tshwane has launched a new online platform aimed at making it easier for businesses and informal traders to obtain and renew operating licenses and permits. The platform allows candidates to apply, track applications and renew permits without physical visits to the offices. According to the city, the service covers spaza shops, salons, hawkers and car washers. MMEC for Economic Development and Spatial Planning, Sarah Mabotsa, says the initiative will improve turnaround times.
4: Today we launch therefore about more than just a technology. It is about creating an enabling environment and saying to the entrepreneurs in Tshwane that the city recognizes your contribution. Tshwane must be a city where economic opportunities and responsibility regulation can exist.
1: The Nigerian Foreign Affairs Ministry has called on the South African government to conduct a thorough investigation into the recent deaths of two Nigerian nationals in the country. In a statement, the ministry says Daiwo Michael Fakunle was shot and killed at his home in Kensington, Johannesburg on Friday, 4 September. A day later, James Nwanko died in police custody in Somerset West. Nigeria's National Assembly has since suspended all official visits to South Africa, including the Commonwealth Parliamentary Conference, which kicks off in Cape Town tomorrow. Quintin Mkiala has more.
5: The Nigerian Foreign Ministry highlighted recent xenophobic violence in South Africa, saying this raised the question of safety of foreign nationals in the country and the commitment of the South African government to halting what it described as targeted attacks. In relation to Nwankwo's death, the ministry also blamed South Africa's law enforcement agencies for resorting to what it called unacceptable interrogation techniques. IPED and the SAPS were both contacted and are yet to comment. Quintin Mkiala, Eyewitness News.
1: And finally, French-Canadian singer Celine Dion is set to make her long-awaited return to the stage in Paris. This after years of battling a rare neurological disorder. The 58-year-old is scheduled to perform her first full concert in 6 years. The opening is set to begin at around 8 p.m. today, marks a major milestone in Dion's comeback after stiff person syndrome forced her to cancel shows and left her struggling to perform. Around 30,000 fans are expected to pack the Plenitude Arena on the western edge of Paris for the sold-out opening night of Dion's 26-show run. Your weather for tomorrow, a fine Sunday for Gauteng with temperatures in Johannesburg starting at a low of 11, peaking at 26 degrees. Pretoria at a low of 11, peaking at 28, Vereeniging 11 and 27. Cape Town will be cloudy with scattered showers to thunder showers accompanied by a light southeasterly winds becoming moderate in the afternoon. Temperatures starting at a low of 16, peaking at 21. The top story in EWN this hour, Gauteng police say they they've intensified the search for a 38-year-old woman who's been missing since Wednesday. Police say Elizabeth Moselakhomo left her home in Kempton Park on Wednesday afternoon for a run and never returned.
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6: Good evening, I'm Lennox Masara. We start with rugby's greatest rivalry. The Springboks take a 2-1 lead in the latest showdown with the All Blacks with kickoff at 11 p.m. South Africa will be looking to make it another memorable night against old rivals. What Captain Sekelisi had this to say.
7: No, we're growing and we're learning on the go, as because it is a tough series, because you play in the same position four times. They get to know you as you go, and you also get to know them. So you have to find other things, other ways or other weaknesses in them that you can do. But, you know, but now we're playing almost a new team than it was last week.
6: To tennis, and the U.S. Open women's singles final takes center stage tonight. Two-time defending champion Arina Sabalenka faces Elena Rybakina with the title Sydney's match is getting underway at 10 p.m. Here's Sabalenka.
8: Last couple of months really teach me how to shut down the noise from outside, and I think that was the meaning behind all of those tough lessons, to finally learn how to stay focused on myself and forget about the outside noise. It sounds simple, but it's not really simple to do sometimes. Nothing gonna change for me.
6: In the Premier League, Nottingham Forest claimed the first league win over Aston Villa since 2024, beating them 2-1 at Villa Park. Brentford and Bournemouth shared the points after a 2-2 draw. Chelsea also held to a 2-2 draw by Hull City, with Pedro getting the score sheet for the Blues. And Ipswich Town picked up all 3 points against Crystal Palace, whilst Liverpool and Fulham played out to a goalless draw. Underway right now is Tottenham Hotspurs, who are playing Everton. It's goalless after 37 minutes of play. Bring it back home now in the Betway Premiership. Mamelodi Sundowns and Chippa United are still goalless after 75 minutes of action out at Buffalo City. Earlier today, AmaZulu edged a 10-man Maruma Gallants 1-0 at the Princess Magogo Stadium, with Tandulenko Singwenya scoring the winner in the second half. Kaizer Chiefs were held to a 1-0 draw by Polokwane City out in Limpopo after their own goal denied the Soweto Giants all 3 points. They were very frustrated after that one. And to Formula One we go now, where Lando Norris will start from pole position at the Spanish Grand Prix after going fastest in qualifying. Kimi Antonelli was second, with Max Verstappen completing in third place. In MotoGP, Marc Marquez won the San Marino Grand Prix sprint. He finished ahead of Marco Bezzecchi and George Martin, rounding off the podium. And finally, both South African cricket teams on action tomorrow. The Proteas men face Namibia in the final ODI out in Windhoek. They already have a 2-0 unassailable lead, whilst the Proteas women take on Zimbabwe in the afternoon in their T20 encounter. And finally, England have wrapped up their test series after clinching the series 3-0 against Pakistan. This after securing an 8-wicket victory and wrapping up the series. Lennox Wasara, Eyewitness News Sport.
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2: With a wrap of your Eyewitness News, I'm Khumbuzile Tabete. Eskom says it has further strengthened the country's power system, with its energy availability factor rising to 67.78% in the 5 months to September. The power utility says unplanned outages have also fallen to 19.43% from 26.61% during the same period last year. Eskom says improved fleet reliability has returned about 3,500 megawatts of generation capacity to the grid. Spokesperson Daphne Mukwena says this has also allowed Eskom to cut its reliance on diesel-fired generation.
3: This demonstrates Eskom's continued progress in improving reliability, lowering operating costs, and reducing the environmental impact of electricity generation, while delivering a more secure and sustainable electricity supply.
2: The Gauteng Health Department says it's making progress in filling vacancies across the province's public health care facilities. The department says nearly 600 posts at the province's 7 hospitals have already reached interview stages as it works to ease pressure on health care workers and strengthen service delivery. Spokesperson Steve Mabona says staffing will also focus on senior management positions, including permanent CEOs at various facilities.
4: The latest recruitment figures as of the 9th of September 2026, shows that 1,259 interviews have already been completed, while 1,008 posts are at the shortlisting stage and 1,393 posts have been advertised.
2: Police in the Western Cape say the investigation into missing Saldanha Bay girl, Jocelyn Smith, remains active despite the conviction of her mother and 2 co-accused for kidnapping and human trafficking. The assurance from police follows renewed public interest in the case after a volunteer search group claimed to have uncovered items allegedly linked to the 6-year-old's disappearance. Community activist Reverend June Dolly Major says several items, including clothing and a yellow school ribbon, were found in the middle boss area and tested against Jocelyn's hair samples.
5: The 2 plastic bags, the team members said it smelled like blood and it smelled, had a rotting smell to it. So that is why those bags were sent. There were 3 plastic bags. Of the 3, only 2 tested positive for Jocelyn's DNA.
2: Meanwhile, police spokesperson Andre Trott says investigators will assess any information that may have evidential value.
6: SAPS does not generally comment on statements made by individuals outside the investigation, but any information with potential evidence value will be properly assessed. Our priority remains to follow up every credible lead, establish the facts, and ultimately find Jocelyn.
2: Staying in the Western Cape, more than 53,000 active TB cases have been reported by August this year, highlighting the continued need for early testing and treatment. The Provincial Health Department says it has expanded TB screening since 2023, including testing people who may not yet show symptoms. These include close contacts of TB patients, people living with HIV, and those who have previously had the disease. Children under 5 exposed to TB are also being prioritized for preventative treatment. The department is further integrating TB screening into maternal, child health and HIV services, while an electronic tracking system helps healthcare workers follow up with patients who start treatment. The DA's provincial health spokesperson, Memory Boyson, is urging residents not to ignore symptoms or known risk factors.
7: Through early diagnosis, prevention, community-based services and sustained treatment support, we can reduce transmission and move closer to ending TB as a public health threat.
2: President Cyril Ramaphosa has called on BRICS governments and businesses to reshape global economic patterns. Addressing the BRICS Business Forum in New Delhi, Ramaphosa said the grouping must go beyond increasing trade between member states. He says BRICS countries should deepen investment in manufacturing, industrial technology, energy infrastructure, and logistics. Ramaphosa says Africa cannot continue supplying the minerals needed for the industries of the future while the manufacturing and value addition happens elsewhere.
8: For too long, developing economies have participated in global value chains, mainly as suppliers of raw commodities and consumers of goods that are made elsewhere. We should not reproduce that pattern within the expanded BRICS.
2: And finally, thousands of AmaZulu maidens gathered in Umphongolo, KwaZulu-Natal this weekend for the annual Umkhosi Womhlanga, or the Reed Dance. The event celebrates Zulu culture and traditions while promoting values of self-respect and pride among young women. The maidens presented reeds to AmaZulu King, Mrs. Zulu KaZwelithini, at the Emashobeni Royal Palace. KZN Premier Thami Ntuli says the reed itself symbolizes purity, dignity, and the transition into womanhood.
9: In particular, ensuring that there are no early pregnancies, protect them from diseases such as HIV and AIDS, STIs. You teach them a culture of respect, respecting their body and respecting their future. I think for the nation, it unites the nation.
2: Your weather, Gauteng will be fine with temperatures in Johannesburg starting at a low of 11, peaking at 26 degrees. Pretoria at a low of 11, peaking at 28. Vereeniging 11 and 27. Cape Town will be cloudy with scattered showers to thunder showers, with light southeasterly winds becoming moderate in the afternoon. Temperatures starting at a low of 16, peaking at 21. I'm Khumbuzile Thabete, and that's a wrap of your Eyewitness News.
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2: On Monday's edition of Lunch with Pippa Hudson, we celebrate a milestone birthday for Exclusive Books. 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
1: With a wrap of your Eyewitness News, I'm Khumbuzile Tabete. Eskom says it has further strengthened the country's power system with its energy availability factor rising to 67.78% in the 5 months to September. The power utility says unplanned outages have also fallen to 19.43% from 26.61% during the same period last year. Eskom says improved fleet reliability has returned about 3,500 megawatts of generation capacity to the grid. Spokesperson Daphne Mukwena says this has also allowed Eskom to cut its reliance on diesel-fired generation.
2: This demonstrates Eskom's continued progress in improving reliability, lowering operating costs, and reducing the environmental impact of electricity generation while delivering a more secure and sustainable electricity supply.
1: The Gauteng Health Department says it's making progress in filling vacancies across the province's public health care facilities. The department says nearly 600 posts at the province's 7 hospitals have already reached interview stages as it works to ease pressure on healthcare workers and strengthen service delivery. Spokesperson Steve Mabona says staffing will also focus on senior management positions, including permanent CEOs at various facilities.
3: The latest recruitment figures as of the 9th of September 2026, shows that 1,259 interviews have already been completed, while 1,008 posts are at the shortlisting stage and 1,393 posts have been advertised.
1: Police in the Western Cape say the investigation into missing Saldanha Bay girl Jocelyn Smith remains active despite the conviction of her mother and 2 co-accused for kidnapping and human trafficking. The assurance from police follows renewed public interest in the case after a volunteer search group claimed to have uncovered items allegedly linked to the 6-year-old's disappearance. Community activist Reverend June Dolly Major says several items, including clothing and a yellow school ribbon, were found in the Middle Boss area and tested against Jocelyn's hair samples.
4: The 2 plastic bags, the team member said it smelled like blood and it smelled, had a rotting smell to it. So that is why those bags were sent. There were 3 plastic bags. Of the 3, only 2 tested positive for Jocelyn's DNA.
1: Meanwhile, police spokesperson Andre Trott says investigators will assess any information that may have evidential value.
5: SAPS does not generally comment on statements made by individuals outside the investigation, but any information with potential evidence value will be properly assessed. Our priority remains to follow up every credible lead, establish the facts, and ultimately find Jocelyn.
1: Staying in the Western Cape, more than 53,000 active TB cases have been reported by August this year, highlighting the continued need for early testing and treatment. The Provincial Health Department says it has expanded TB screening since 2023, including testing people who may not yet show symptoms. These include close contacts of TB patients, people living with HIV, and those who have previously had the disease. Children under 5 exposed to TB are also being prioritized for preventative treatment. The department is further integrating TB screening into maternal, child health and HIV services, while an electronic tracking system helps healthcare workers follow up with patients who start treatment. The DA's provincial health spokesperson, Memory Boyson, is urging residents not to ignore symptoms or known risk factors.
6: Through early diagnosis, prevention, community-based services and sustained treatment support, we can reduce transmission and move closer to ending TB as a public health threat.
1: President Cyril Ramaphosa has called on BRICS governments and businesses to reshape global economic patterns. Addressing the BRICS Business Forum in New Delhi, Ramaphosa said the grouping must go beyond increasing trade between member states. He says BRICS countries should deepen investment in manufacturing, industrial technology, energy infrastructure, and logistics. Ramaphosa says Africa cannot continue supplying the minerals needed for the industries of the future while the manufacturing and value addition happens elsewhere.
7: For too long, developing economies have participated in global value chains mainly as suppliers of raw commodities and consumers of goods that are made elsewhere. We should not reproduce the pattern that pattern within the expanded BRICS.
1: And finally, thousands of AmaZulu maidens gathered in Umphongolo, KwaZulu-Natal this weekend for the annual Umkhosi Womhlanga, or the Reed Dance. The event celebrates Zulu culture and traditions while promoting values of self-respect and pride among young women. The maidens presented reeds to AmaZulu King Mrs. Zulu KaZwelithini at the Emashobeni Royal Palace. KZN Premier Thami Ntuli says the reed itself symbolizes purity, dignity and the transition into womanhood.
8: In particular, ensuring that there are no early pregnancies, protect them from diseases such as HIV and AIDS, STIs. You teach them a culture of respect, respecting their body and respecting their future. I think for the nation, it unites the nation.
1: Your weather, Gauteng will be fine with temperatures in Johannesburg starting at a low of 11, peaking at 26 degrees. Pretoria at a low of 11, peaking at 28. Vereeniging 11 and 27. Cape Town will be cloudy with scattered showers to thunder showers, with light southeasterly winds becoming moderate in the afternoon. Temperatures starting at a low of 16, peaking at 21. I'm Khumbuzile Thabete, and that's a wrap of your Eyewitness News.
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11: Well, hello there. Back to the 60s and the 70s and the music, the story behind the groove. We're going to kick off with three tracks we played a couple of weeks back, but it was very close to midnight hour, and these songs deserved a more accessible time hour for listeners. So we're going to kick off with Richard Wright, keyboardist for Pink Floyd. He brought out a solo album called Wet Dream, and this particular track, Drop In From The Top, features Snowy White on guitar.

Some great psychedelic frontery there by The Rascals, Gone with the Simplicity of the Small Rascals. Felix Cavallero on the keyboards, Gene Cornish on the electric guitar. Special one for David Sutherland out there, who's a psychedelic fanatic when it comes to music. Previous to that, Richie Havens covering a Kris Kristofferson song called The Hawk, a song that not a lot of people have heard, and incredible lyrics at that. Let's move to Ireland. Sonny Condell's group called Terranoch, and this beautiful song, very placid, called Teesside.

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The sound of Gravy Train. It was their, as far as I know, their third album, a track called Morning Coming off the Second Birth album. I knew Norman Barrett very well. We attended church services in the early 80s. He started out with a group called The Hunters and then moved on to a group called Newton's Theory, which was a psychedelic group, and then united with numerous musicians from a group called Spaghetti House to form none other than Gravy Train. Ballad of the Peaceful Man is really the album to look for. Previous to that, The Grassroots, Sooner or Later, written by Gary Zeckley of The Yellow Balloon. We feature a lot of his music. Right, let's move it up now. The greatest show on earth, I'm sure you know the band, but we're going to play off the debut album, which was around, I'm not 100% certain of the date, not that good, but probably around about 1969-70. They put out their debut single, Real Cool World, and The Greatest Show on Earth largely started out as a combo group supporting Simon Burke in Spain. It was like a brass combo group. We would know the Borderline album, but this is their debut. And it was dominated by the Watt Brothers. Now, the Watt Brothers started out in the very early 60s as a group called the Living Daylights, and they did a cover of a track called Let's Live Today by the Rokes, which the Grassroots did rather well. Then Norman Watt Roy, the bassist who also played with Loving Awareness, the group from the pirate radio station, he was the guy, the driving bass between Ian Dury and the Blockheads. That incredible bass guitar, that was Watt Roy. They were all great members and the brothers went two ways, but The Greatest Show on Earth had two phenomenal albums. And we're going to play the title track of the debut, Sunflower Morning.

Some incredible guitar work there by the Gurwitz brothers. Now, these guys rooted in psychedelia, groups like Please and Neon Pearl, but they went on to play with Ginger Baker, the Gurwitz Army, you may know. This particular group must have had inroads into South Africa. They were called Gun. The Gurwitz brothers playing on guitar there, the track Situation Vacant. Now, they were also responsible for the first ever metal song called Race with the Devil, which I think the Bats covered. And they also did a song called The Boy and the Bee, something like that. And I know Amiga Limited covered that. So they definitely had a good inroad into South Africa. Previous to that, Canadian group The Guess Who, track called No Time Apocalyptic off the, I think it was the Wheat album. Yeah, definitely the Canned Wheat album. We move on again. Let's do a guitar instrumental. Randy Bachman on guitar, The Guess Who, called 1969.

0: Track written by Graham Gouldman, The Hollies, Mitch Mitchell of Jimi Hendrix assisting on the drums. Previous to that, Herman's Hermits, another Gouldman song, East West. Right, we got songs to, these songs are going to be following the news. We're going to play a Judy Collins song, not often heard. It's a track called Someday Soon, written by Ian Tyson, originally put out by Ian and Sylvia. On guitar, James Burton, Stephen Stills. It's a beautiful song. Then we're going to do a kind of a lengthy German prog song by a group called Out of Focus. I love this band. They went on to Embryo and their track called Blue Sunday Morning. And the final track, Judy Hengsk teams up with Jerry Yester from The Loving Spoonful. And they went as a duet, a track called The Three Ravens. Those are the songs to follow the news.
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2: With a wrap of your Eyewitness News, I'm Khumbuzile Tabete. Eskom says it has further strengthened the country's power system with its energy availability factor rising to 67.78% in the 5 months to September. The power utility says unplanned outages have also fallen to 19.43% from 26.61% during the same period last year. Eskom says improved fleet reliability has returned about 3,500 megawatts of generation capacity to the grid. Spokesperson Daphne Mukwena says this has also allowed Eskom to cut its reliance on diesel-fired generation.
3: This demonstrates Eskom's continued progress in improving reliability, lowering operating costs, and reducing the environmental impact of electricity generation while delivering a more secure and sustainable electricity supply.
2: The Gauteng Health Department says it's making progress in filling vacancies across the province's public health care facilities. The department says nearly 600 posts at the province's seven hospitals have already reached interview stages as it works to ease pressure on health care workers and strengthen service delivery. Spokesperson Steve Mabona says staffing will also focus on senior management positions, including permanent CEOs at various facilities.
4: The latest recruitment figures as of the 9th of September 2026, shows that 1,259 interviews have already been completed, while 1,008 posts are at the shortlisting stage and 1,393 posts have been advertised.
2: Police in the Western Cape say the investigation into missing Saldanha Bay girl Jocelyn Smith remains active despite the conviction of her mother and two co-accused for kidnapping and human trafficking. The assurance from police follows renewed public interest in the case after a volunteer search group claimed to have uncovered items allegedly linked to the six-year-old's disappearance. Community activist Reverend June Dolly Major says several items, including clothing and a yellow school ribbon, were found in the Middle Boss area and tested against Jocelyn's hair samples.
5: The two plastic bags, the team member said it smelled like blood and it smelled, had a rotting smell to it. So that is why those bags were sent. There were three plastic bags. Of the three, only two tested positive for Jocelyn's DNA.
2: Meanwhile, police spokesperson Andre Trott says investigators will assess any information that may have evidential value.
6: SAPS does not generally comment on statements made by individuals outside the investigation, but any information with potential evidence value will be properly assessed. Our priority remains to follow up every credible lead, establish the facts, and ultimately find Jocelyn.
2: Staying in the Western Cape, more than 53,000 active TB cases have been reported by August this year, highlighting the continued need for early testing and treatment. The Provincial Health Department says it has expanded TB screening since 2023, including testing people who may not yet show symptoms. These include close contacts of TB patients, people living with HIV, and those who have previously had the disease. Children under 5 exposed to TB are also being prioritized for preventative treatment. The department is further integrating TB screening into maternal, child health and HIV services, while an electronic tracking system helps healthcare workers follow up with patients who start treatment. The DA's provincial health spokesperson, Memory Boyson, is urging residents not to ignore symptoms or known risk factors.
7: Through early diagnosis, prevention, community-based services, and sustained treatment support, we can reduce transmission and move closer to ending TB as a public health threat.
2: President Cyril Ramaphosa has called on BRICS governments and businesses to reshape global economic patterns. Addressing the BRICS Business Forum in New Delhi, Ramaphosa said the grouping must go beyond increasing trade between member states. He says BRICS countries should deepen investment in manufacturing, industrial technology, energy infrastructure, and logistics. Ramaphosa says Africa cannot continue supplying the minerals needed for the industries of the future while the manufacturing and value addition happens elsewhere.
8: For too long, developing economies have participated in global value chains mainly as suppliers of raw commodities and consumers of goods that are made elsewhere. We should not reproduce that pattern within the expanded BRICS.
2: And finally, thousands of AmaZulu maidens gathered in Umphongolo, KwaZulu-Natal this weekend for the annual Umkhosi Womhlanga, or the Reed Dance. The event celebrates Zulu culture and traditions while promoting values of self-respect and pride among young women. The maidens presented reeds to AmaZulu King Misuzulu KaZwelithini at the Emashobeni Royal Palace. KZN Premier Thamintu Uli says the reed itself symbolizes purity, dignity, and the transition into womanhood.
9: In particular, ensuring that there are no early pregnancies, protect them from diseases such as HIV and AIDS, STIs. You teach them a culture of respect, respecting their body and respecting their future. I think for the nation, it unites the nation.
2: Your weather, Gauteng will be fine with temperatures in Johannesburg starting at a low of 11, peaking at 26 degrees. Pretoria at a low of 11, peaking at 28. Vereeniging 11 and 27. Cape Town will be cloudy with scattered showers to thunder showers with light southeasterly winds becoming moderate in the afternoon. Temperatures starting at a low of 16, peaking at 21. I'm Khumbuzile Tabete, and that's a wrap of your Eyewitness News.
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Welcome back to the Magic Bus. Now we're going to feature Ian Gillan. He was the vocalist for Deep Purple and the Javelins in the early days. Phenomenal vocalist, eventually taken over by others, but this particular track featured during a time when he was involved with the Jesus Christ

0: superstar show in the West End, and it was a child pantomime show called Chirkazoo. We're going to feature the title track. From there, we move into the group Ides of March, an American group headed by Jim Petterick, a fantastic vocalist. He later played with various groups such as Survivor, Eye of the Tiger. They're going to do a 9-minute symphony of Eleanor Rigby, the Beatles track. Then we move into the band Illusions. Now, this is Jane Ralph on vocals. They initially started out as Renaissance, and then they stepped back, and then Annie Haslam took over the vocals of Renaissance. Then Illusions came back and did a couple of other albums, and this track, Beautiful Country. From there, we move into a jazz fusion group called If. I saw these guys at Ronnie Scott's in the 70s. They are incredible. This is a track called The Promised Land. Then we move into Jack Nitzsche's rendition of The Magnificent Seven. It features Tommy Tedesco on guitar. He was one member of The Wrecking Club. And the final track is Jeff Beck's first solo endeavor, the debut single in 1966 called Beck's Bolero.
1: One, two, one, two, three, four.

Moving on with the Magic Bus in the month of September. All hail to the Virgos. We're kicking off with Jean-Luc Ponty, who is an incredible violinist. He was French, and Zappa kind of put him on the map, but he played for Return to Forever. He played with the Marvision Orchestra. One particular album caught me in the 70s called Enigmatic Ocean, and I've taken one track off that called Mirage. Then we're going to move into the Jefferson Airplane debut album, which is called Jefferson Airplane Takes Off. Now, it's important to note the vocalist here is Signe Tolly Anderson. From there, we move into a Jerry Lorden track called Diamonds. And this is Jet Harris, the six-string bassist that left the Shadows and knocked the Shadows off the charts with this particular track. And the final track to take us more or less to 11 o'clock is the edited version of Thick as a Brick by Jethro Tull. It was put out in 1972, conceptual album, and their fifth album.

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1: With a wrap of your Eyewitness News, I'm Khumbuzile Tabete. Eskom says it has further strengthened the country's power system with its energy availability factor rising to 67.78% in the 5 months to September. The power utility says unplanned outages have also fallen to 19.43% from 26.61% during the same period last year. Eskom says improved fleet reliability has returned about 3,500 megawatts of generation capacity to the grid. Spokesperson Daphne Mukwena says this has also allowed Eskom to cut its reliance on diesel-fired generation.
2: This demonstrates Eskom's continued progress in improving reliability, lowering operating costs, and reducing the environmental impact of electricity generation while delivering a more secure and sustainable electricity supply.
1: The Gauteng Health Department says it's making progress in filling vacancies across the province's public health care facilities. The department says nearly 600 posts at the province's seven hospitals have already reached interview stages as it works to ease pressure on health care workers and strengthen service delivery. Spokesperson Steve Mabona says staffing will also focus on senior management positions, including permanent CEOs at various facilities.
3: The latest recruitment figures as of the 9th of September 2026, shows that 1,259 interviews have already been completed, while 1,008 posts are at the shortlisting stage and 1,393 posts have been advertised.
1: Police in the Western Cape say the investigation into missing Saldanha Bay girl, Jocelyn Smith, remains active despite the conviction of her mother and two co-accused for kidnapping and human trafficking. The assurance from police follows renewed public interest in the case after a volunteer search group claimed to have uncovered items allegedly linked to the six-year-old's disappearance. Community activist Reverend June Dolly Major says several items, including clothing and a yellow school ribbon, were found in the Middle Boss area and tested against Jocelyn's hair samples.
4: The two plastic bags, the team members said it smelled like blood and it smelled, had a rotting smell to it. So that is why those bags were sent. There were three plastic bags. Of the three, only two tested positive for Jocelyn's DNA.
1: Meanwhile, police spokesperson Andre Trott says investigators will assess any information that may have evidential value.
5: SAPS does not generally comment on statements made by individuals outside the investigation, but any information with potential evidence value will be properly assessed. Our priority remains to follow up every credible lead, establish the facts, and ultimately find Jocelyn.
1: Staying in the Western Cape, more than 53,000 active TB cases have been reported by August this year, highlighting the continued need for early testing and treatment. The Provincial Health Department says it has expanded TB screening since 2023, including testing people who may not yet show symptoms. These include close contacts of TB patients, people living with HIV, and those who have previously had the disease. Children under 5 exposed to TB are also being prioritized for preventative treatment. The department is further integrating TB screening into maternal, child health and HIV services, while an electronic tracking system helps healthcare workers follow up with patients who start treatment. The DA's provincial health spokesperson, Memory Boyson, is urging residents not to ignore symptoms or known risk factors.
6: Through early diagnosis, prevention, community-based services and sustained treatment support, we can reduce transmission and move closer to ending TB as a public health threat.
1: President Cyril Ramaphosa has called on BRICS governments and businesses to reshape global economic patterns. Addressing the BRICS Business Forum in New Delhi, Ramaphosa said the grouping must go beyond increasing trade between member states. He says BRICS countries should deepen investment in manufacturing, industrial technology, energy infrastructure, and logistics. Ramaphosa says Africa cannot continue supplying the minerals needed for the industries of the future while the manufacturing and value addition happens elsewhere.
7: For too long, developing economies have participated in global value chains mainly as suppliers of raw commodities and consumers of goods that are made elsewhere. We should not reproduce the pattern that pattern within the expanded BRICS.
1: And finally, thousands of AmaZulu maidens gathered in Umphongolo, KwaZulu-Natal this weekend for the annual Umkhosi Womhlanga, or the Reed Dance. The event celebrates Zulu culture and traditions while promoting values of self-respect and pride among young women. The maidens presented reeds to AmaZulu King Mrs. Zulu KaZwelithini at the Emashobeni Royal Palace. KZN Premier Thami Ntuli says the reed itself symbolizes purity, dignity, and the transition into womanhood.
8: In particular, ensuring that there are no early pregnancies, protect them from diseases such as HIV and AIDS, STIs. You teach them a culture of respect, respecting their body and respecting their future. I think for the nation, it unites the nation.
1: Your weather, Gauteng will be fine with temperatures in Johannesburg starting at a low of 11, peaking at 26 degrees. Pretoria at a low of 11, peaking at 28. Vereeniging 11 and 27. Cape Town will be cloudy with scattered showers to thunder showers, with light southeasterly winds becoming moderate in the afternoon. Temperatures starting at a low of 16, peaking at 21. I'm Khumbuzile Thabete, and that's a wrap of your Eyewitness News.
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11: Moving forward with the Magic Bus, and now a lengthy track called Burning of the Midnight Lamp by the Jimi Hendrix Experience. It features the first effect of wah-wah. It was also covered by that incredible vocalist Minnie Rippington from the group Rotary Connection. Then we're going to move into an instrumental called El Ringo. The group Jimmy Gilman, the Fireballs, it boasts George Tomsko on lead guitar. From there into the Plastic Ono Band, John Lennon, Look At Me. And then John Wetton, a fabulous bassist who started out with groups like King Crimson and Family and played with Uriah Heep. He came to the fore in the early 80s with a band called Asia. And this is a live rendition of Only Time Will Tell. And then the final track on the run would be Line of Least Resistance by a group called Rain. It was actually Jane Ralph and Keith Ralph, the group Illusions, and the track never featured. It was supposed to be the score for an aborted soundtrack called Schism.

Thank you. Mike.

And we move on with the magic bus that should take us to the midnight hour. We're going to kick off with a track called The Virgin and the Gypsy by guitarist Steve Hackett. This is Steve Hackett, formerly guitarist for Genesis, and this is his solo album, Spectral Mornings. Then we're going to move into Canterbury band Caravan and a rather lively track called Memory Lane U. And from there into Rick van der Linden, a keyboardist that I mentioned on my live reels as one of the greatest ever. He's going to play a Bach track called Opus 1065. And he started out in the early days with a Dutch band called Exception. And the final track is a Danish group called Juniper Green. It's a lengthy track, almost 20 minutes. We probably won't finish it. It features Freddie Dahl on lead guitar.

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1: With a wrap of your Eyewitness News, I'm Khumbuzile Tabete. Eskom says it has further strengthened the country's power system with its energy availability factor rising to 67.78% in the 5 months to September. The power utility says unplanned outages have also fallen to 19.43% from 26.61% during the same period last year. Eskom says improved fleet reliability has returned about 3,500 megawatts of generation capacity to the grid. Spokesperson Daphne Mukwena says this has also allowed Eskom to cut its reliance on diesel-fired generation.
2: This demonstrates Eskom's continued progress in improving reliability, lowering operating costs, and reducing the environmental impact of electricity generation while delivering a more secure and sustainable electricity supply.
1: The Gauteng Health Department says it's making progress in filling vacancies across the province's public health care facilities. The department says nearly 600 posts at the province's 7 hospitals have already reached interview stages as it works to ease pressure on health care workers and strengthen service delivery. Spokesperson Steve Mabona says staffing will also focus on senior management positions, including permanent CEOs at various facilities.
3: The latest recruitment figures as of the 9th of September 2026, shows that 1,259 interviews have already been completed, while 1,008 posts are at the shortlisting stage and 1,393 posts have been advertised.
1: Police in the Western Cape say the investigation into missing Saldanha Bay girl Jocelyn Smith remains active despite the conviction of her mother and 2 co-accused for kidnapping and human trafficking. The assurance from police follows renewed public interest in the case after a volunteer search group claimed to have uncovered items allegedly linked to the 6-year-old's disappearance. Community activist Reverend June Dolly Major says several items, including clothing and a yellow school ribbon, were found in the Middle Boss area and tested against Jocelyn's hair samples.
4: The 2 plastic bags, the team member said it smelled like blood and it smelled, had a rotting smell to it. So that is why those bags were sent. There were 3 plastic bags. Of the 3, only 2 tested positive for Jocelyn's DNA.
1: Meanwhile, police spokesperson Andre Trott says investigators will assess any information that may have evidential value.
5: SAPS does not generally comment on statements made by individuals outside the investigation, but any information with potential evidence value will be properly assessed. Our priority remains to follow up every credible lead, establish the facts, and ultimately find Jocelyn.
1: Staying in the Western Cape, more than 53,000 active TB cases have been reported by August this year, highlighting the continued need for early testing and treatment. The Provincial Health Department says it has expanded TB screening since 2023, including testing people who may not yet show symptoms. These include close contacts of TB patients, people living with HIV, and those who have previously had the disease. Children under 5 exposed to TB are also being prioritized for preventative treatment. The department is further integrating TB screening into maternal, child health and HIV services, while an electronic tracking system helps healthcare workers follow up with patients who start treatment. The DA's provincial health spokesperson, Memory Boyson, is urging residents not to ignore symptoms or known risk factors.
6: Through early diagnosis, prevention, community-based services and sustained treatment support, we can reduce transmission and move closer to ending TB as a public health threat.
1: President Cyril Ramaphosa has called on BRICS governments and businesses to reshape global economic patterns. Addressing the BRICS Business Forum in New Delhi, Ramaphosa said the grouping must go beyond increasing trade between member states. He says BRICS countries should deepen investment in manufacturing, industrial technology, energy infrastructure, and logistics. Ramaphosa says Africa cannot continue supplying the minerals needed for the industries of the future while the manufacturing and value addition happens elsewhere.
7: For too long, developing economies have participated in global value chains mainly as suppliers of raw commodities and consumers of goods that are made elsewhere. We should not reproduce the pattern that pattern within the expanded BRIC.
1: And finally, thousands of AmaZulu maidens gathered in Umphongolo, KwaZulu-Natal this weekend for the annual Umkhosi Womhlanga, or the Reed Dance. The event celebrates Zulu culture and traditions while promoting values of self-respect and pride among young women. The maidens presented reeds to AmaZulu King Mrs. Zulu KaZwelithini at the Emashobeni Royal Palace. KZN Premier Tami Ntuli says the reed itself symbolizes purity, dignity, and the transition into womanhood.
8: In particular, ensuring that there are no early pregnancies, protect them from diseases such as HIV and AIDS, STIs. You teach them a culture of respect, respecting their body and respecting their future. I think for the nation, it unites the nation.
1: Your weather, Gauteng will be fine with temperatures in Johannesburg starting at a low of 11, peaking at 26 degrees. Pretoria at a low of 11, peaking at 28. Vereeniging 11 and 27. Cape Town will be cloudy with scattered showers to thunder showers, with light southeasterly winds becoming moderate in the afternoon. Temperatures starting at a low of 16, peaking at 21. I'm Khumbuzile Tabete, and that's a wrap of your Eyewitness News.
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13: Let's get into your medicine cabinet and mine and engage with what I was talking about a moment ago. Expired medicine, first of all, what is it that we need to be careful of? But secondly, what do you do with all of it? Professor Renier Kutsier is Associate Professor at the University of the Western Cape, but is also Vice President of the Pharmaceutical Society of South Africa. He's written an interesting piece on the conversation. Google that and have a read of it for yourself. But let's hear what the prof has to say first. Professor Kutsier, welcome and thanks for giving us your time. When medicine has expired, are we just looking at, you know, its loss of efficacy? It won't do what it's supposed to do? Or are there more serious risks perhaps than that?
14: Yes, thank you for having me on your show. It's an interesting question and the way that you phrase it. So yes, we are all concerned with expired medicines. And so we are afraid that now it's not going to help me for that headache or that migraine that I might have. Or
13: right.
14: If you're diabetic and now you're taking something where the, you know, there's not enough drug in that anti-diabetic treatment, so your sugar is not going to be controlled. But what we are also concerned about, on the other hand, is when these expired medicines end up in our waterways. So if you throw it down the sink or you throw it in the toilet, you know, those products, those medicines, they break up into different components and they also bind with other chemicals in the waterways. They can then form toxic metabolites, or there's antibiotics, you know, small amounts that go into our waterways, into our oceans. And that's the other problem that we sit with currently, that we have these medicines in our water systems, in our sewage, and not all plants are able to then break down those molecules and get rid of them. And so there's various studies done that shows that, you know, those hormones, those antibiotics, they surface in our drinking water.
13: Wow. I mean, that's something to focus all our attention. And you would think it would require some sort of societal solution, because I must admit, over many years now of dealing with this problem, I'm not exactly sure where I can go for safe disposal. Should the state be involved? I mean, I hate to outsource to government our inability to look after our own stuff, but if the implications are as grave as you've just set out, Prof. Kutsia, it would seem that we need greater levels of awareness, firstly, but secondly, safe dumping sites of some kind that are accessible.
14: Yeah, so I want to go a step back. And, you know, as much as you are right with, you know, take back programs and government needs to be involved, I want to take us rather back to only use medicine when needed.
13: Right.
14: Currently, there's quite a lot of studies and research also done showing, for example, 50% of antibiotic prescriptions in South Africa is unnecessary. We see so many patients, clients going to a private pharmacy, buying over-the-counter medicine, and often it's not even necessary. Just, you know, there's many remedies, many things you can do. You don't always need to run to medicine. So if we can improve prescribing in the public sector and in the private sector, there's a large number of unnecessary prescriptions, and we can reduce that number. That in itself will already reduce the amount of medicines that we have in our homes. Now, if you have that medicine in your house, now you're either not using it anymore, there's just no use for it, or it expired. What can you do? Now, there's various things that you will find in the media that can be done. But the law in South Africa actually requires pharmacies, now that's government and private, to then take back that medicine. And so in many other countries, European countries, Australia, you know, we've got take back programs. We don't have that in South Africa. If you don't go to a pharmacy and say, I don't need this medicine, I'm not using it, please take it, they're not going to advertise, please bring back your medicine.
13: Yes.
14: Because ultimately there's a cost for that pharmacy, because they need to contract a company that will collect it, and there's a specific way that they need to discard or dispose that unused or expired medicine. So it does come at a cost in the private sector. In the public sector, it's a bit different. They have budgets for incineration of expired stock that they have on their shelves, or medicines that patients might bring back. But what we see is that there's no awareness, there is no campaign in South Africa advocating for these medicines to be taken back home, or from the homes to the pharmacies. Because often these expired and unused medicines, they're also a risk at homes, because you've got children, you've got old people that cannot read, they're illiterate, or they can't see.
13: Fading labels.
14: Exactly. And so often unused medicine lands in the hands of those who should not get it.
13: Wow, lots and lots and lots to take on board there. Thank you, Professor Renier Kutsia. He joins us from the University of the Western Cape.
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15: You know what makes me so angry is that, you know, some of us, we are paying electricity. There are so many people who doesn't buy the electricity. Many people. But you know what is so sad? They will come after those ones who pay the electricity. Why must some pay and others don't pay? You know, you can literally count the houses as paying electricity. It's not fair. So how do we deal with such things?
12: So go ahead and give us a call on 021-446-0567.
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1: We're talking about the different types of hijabs. You were joined by Zahira Karim, who's an Islamic scholar and educator. Zahira, welcome to the show. How are you doing?
17: I'm good, thanks. How are you?
1: I am doing well, Zahira, and I'm so looking forward to this conversation.
17: Me too, man. And thank you so much for having this conversation with a Muslim woman.
1: Oh, yes. And I mean, I need to find out, and let's lay the land first. Why is a hijab worn in the Islamic faith by women?
17: So I think the question is a bit, we can alter it a bit, because it's not only an Islamic symbol. Hijab is worn by Orthodox Jews. It's worn by Orthodox Christians. They all cover. Maybe it's not as popular as our Muslim women.
1: The same as like how in our culture as Africans, you'd wear a dhurbi maybe and cover your head. Yes.
17: Exactly. So it's not an unknown item of clothing, right? So I think every religion has a dose of it. It's just, like I say, more common amongst our Muslim women.
1: Okay, so now let's speak about what it represents.
17: So, you see, the thing is, for the reason people make sacrifices to people they love, you love your spouse, you wear a wedding ring, you support Bafana, you go wear your T-shirts and stuff like that. And the symbol that's on our heads, it's basically, I wish I came in today, I really wanted to show you guys what hijab is, but it's our symbol, it's how we show, not anyone, but how we show our Lord that we love him so much, you know? And our scholars say that the path to God is as many as the breaths you take.
1: Mm.
17: So there are women that thrive wearing a scarf. There's others that thrive praying their five-time prayers. Others that, enjoy maybe charity work or whatever it is. And so you'll notice something with the woman, the Muslim woman, is that some wear, some don't wear. It's not necessarily a choice, right? But it's a person's path to what we call Allah, which is God, right? But it's a path that signifies this deep, deep love and something we stand for. So the hijab that we wear on our heads, it's three things. Firstly, it's a verse from our Quran, which has not been altered from the time of Prophet Muhammad. It's the clear speech of God, right? So there's two commands for a woman's clothing in our Quran. So one is related directly to the word hijab is not used in the Quran. Hijab actually means a curtain, right? So hijab is just in the Arab lands, like Saudi and all of that, they use the word hijab to represent this cover. In the Quran, it's called a khimar.

0: Islam has to do, there's actually a saying by one of the companions of Prophet Muhammad, which goes that he who knows themselves, truly they know their Lord, right? Mm. So reaching our Creator starts with knowing ourselves. And you've got to know that you're so much better than your hair or your figure or things like that, that someone has to see your heart shine through everything that's on the outer of your body, right? And so that's the second reason, is that I'm so much more than what I look like, right? It allows people to appreciate our minds, our hearts, right? And
1: so let me then ask Zahira, you know, you have touched on, and I'm so glad you're even mentioning the fact that covering of your head or wearing a scarf is not unique to the Islamic faith. But of course, and maybe let me say from a political perspective and a perception perspective, it has around the world, sadly, many connotations that we are seeing. What I am curious about is, in the Islamic faith, when you do have individuals that choose to expose their head and hair, while others don't, is that similar to just a personal preference, where I have Jewish friends who eat bacon? Is it very much just a personal thing, or is it viewed in the faith that if you aren't in your hijab and being fully covered, then you're not seen as being fully committed and faithful?
0: No, there's a verse in the Quran that says there's no compulsion in our religion. You're not forced to do anything, right? Mm. Everything that a person does has to come from within. But the fact that hijab, or rather let's use the correct term, the khimar, because it's mentioned in the Quran, and it's mentioned to the point where it states they tell the believing woman to cover, right? Mm. And it's so clear that yes, there are women that don't cover their heads, and yes, there are women that are. But because there's so many avenues to reach God, you can't judge a person based on what's on their head, right? Mm. Because a woman that, like, I'll be honest with you, right? I cover my head, I cover my face as well, right? But I may struggle praying my 5 daily prayers.
1: Yes.
0: And there may be a person who doesn't cover themselves, but they are spot on when it comes to their 5 prayers. So we take the stand where I don't judge you, you don't judge me, mm. but these things are in our Quran and we can't dispute that.
1: Mm. And I'm with you there completely. Can we talk about the different types of hijabs, and that, you know, if you were to go to India versus Saudi Arabia or Ethiopia, would you see anything different, or is it applied pretty much the same?
0: So the rule is the same. The cultures are different. So you mentioned earlier the duk, right? So the people that are not even Muslims, they wear duks on their head. Similarly, in Saudi, the color black is super popular. So you'll see a lot of the ladies with their black long garments. We call it abaya. And they have their long black scarves and whatever it is. That's their culture. In India, you'll have the ladies with their long dupattas thrown to the back and their colorful dresses with the slits on the side. They call it a Punjabi. So it's got different names. But in essence, it's the exact same verse, but we all wear it differently.
1: I want to sort of hijack this moment to talk about the woman in Afghanistan. And there are so many images that we're seeing of women fully covered in hijabs and their rights being taken away. Please, can you share some words? Because I know sometimes people associate a hijab with oppression.
0: Definitely,
1: but,
0: they do.
1: But I think it would be wrong for us to not touch on that.
0: So here's the thing, Rile Vohile, is that hijab itself is not oppressive. Muslim women have every right to make their own choices. Something that a lot of people don't know and understand is that within Joburg, forget Afghanistan, within Joburg, we run a support group called Hijab Support Group. You'd never think it would exist, right? Because
1: yes.
0: You would assume that a Muslim man would want his wife covered.
1: Mm.
0: But it's the opposite in so many cases where the men don't even want their woman covered and the woman want to wear it.
1: Mm.
0: So

0: we have support groups offering aid and assistance that, you know, she so badly wants this identity, but there are people around her that don't even support her. So we've got to support her, you see. So when it comes to places like Afghanistan and things like that, so the way these girls are brought up is hijab is part of their culture, it's part of their religion, it's part of... And nobody has the right to force a person. You see, true oppression is when a woman is denied freedom. She's denied to practice her faith. She's denied her own choices. That's when you're oppressed. But when you're given the right to be your true, authentic self, that's not oppression, it's freedom.
1: And thank you so much for sharing the way you have, Zahira Karim, and also just for normalizing it, because there is that perception, of course, around the hijab. And yes, it is no different. You can go to Rome and they're going to make you cover your head before you enter into the Vatican City to go into, you know, visiting. The same as different temples around the world as well. There are those rules. Thank you so much for joining us on our Belief Matters feature. And yes, we pray for the woman of Afghanistan.
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4: Today, we're discussing the Arto demerit system and how it affects you. Because after, two decades or so, in fact, more than two decades of policy discussions, there have been legal challenges, pilot projects, and repeated postponements, South Africa's administrative adjudication of road traffic offences system entered its major phase, introducing the long-awaited national demerit point system in participating municipalities. And government says the objective really here is to improve road safety by changing driver behaviour, reducing repeat offences, and creating a more efficient administrative process for traffic infringement. And unlike the traditional system that you're used to, where traffic offences often end up with a payment or a non-payment of a fine, ARTO then links infringements to a driver's license record. So that's why repeated offences can accumulate demerit points, and eventually it could lead to the license suspension, and or for those habitual offenders, it could lead to cancellation. So we've invited the spokesperson for the Road Traffic Infringement Agency, Monde Mkalipi, to join us in studio. Monde, thank you so much for coming through.
5: Clement, thank you so much.
4: Why has it taken so long? I think South Africans have heard about ARTO for how long now? Nearly 30 years?
5: Yes, you are right. Your introduction is spot on all the way. You touched on all the points. You know, there were I think the critical part, besides perhaps the legal challenges, Clement, were the preparatory work that we needed to do as the Road Traffic Infringement Agency, or as the authority as we are now called, the preparatory work in terms of consultation with stakeholders, parliament, provincial legislatures, civil society organization, in ensuring that all their concerns were addressed in the legislation. But perhaps more importantly, are the tests or the pilots that we conducted in the two jurisdictions of Tshwane and in Johannesburg, where we were able to learn quite a lot of useful lessons, which have prepared us for the date for the national rollout that has just started now. But among the lessons, perhaps, Clement, that we learned during this particular period where perhaps there's been a delay, has been how we serve documents to the infringers, because we utilized or relied very much on the post office through the use of the registered mail. But with the evolution of communication processes, now we have gravitated towards the use of electronic means of communication. So it's quite quicker and perhaps relatively cheaper to have documents served onto the road users. But also, it has been how do we standardize traffic infringement in the country, that is their management, the adjudication processes, because we have kind of like a disjointed approach where perhaps at Tukwini they've got their own system. You go to Qabeqa, their own system, Musina, Kimberley, they've got. But now what ARTO says that there should be standardization in the manner in which we manage traffic infringements in the Republic. Hence, we also have now what is called the National Contravention Register. Mm-hmm. If you commit an infringement in Qabeqa or in Musina, they feed onto the same point. If you committed an infringement in Musina and you're driving in Qabeqa, they are able to pick it up in Qabeqa that you committed an infringement that side, and therefore you need to resolve it.
4: So, oh my goodness.
6: Yes, Bulala, man. Yes. So if I mean Kabeja and there's an infringement there, it adds on to my points, even though I normally drive into Johannesburg.
5: Yes, it feeds onto the central point. So it's also going to help Clement in the sense that, you know, the country should be able to track, as you have mentioned in your intro, what are called PEPs, habitual infringers on our road, so that we don't have PEPs causing some of our road users, putting our other road users in danger, driving badly in one seat and then they go to another. So, also more importantly, it has been, how do we really bring in the element of expeditious adjudication on road traffic offenses? Because with the old system, as you have said in your intro, that there was an old system, now ARTO is coming in as a new system. So the old system could perhaps not necessarily be able to be quick enough in terms of tracking the infringement that have been committed on the road, because the courts, you know, that they are quite busy. But I think that has been the major issue in terms of the delay, as you have put it. But of course, the legal challenge is the High Court ruling of January 2022 that declared ARTO unconstitutional, and then we had to challenge that, and then the Concord made a ruling in July 2023 to say let us proceed with the implementation of ARTO. So after that, we had to dust off all our plans, review our plans, go back to our stakeholders. Hence now, the president had to gazette the date of the 1st of July, 2026. And the Minister of Transport has also been very much active in ensuring that, well, this system does get off the ground at the end of the day.
6: Okay. So I mentioned earlier participating municipalities. Is this going to be across the board, or by participating municipalities, is it those where you are still doing, you know, the preliminary work and testing the system?
5: Yes, how it started, we started with the two jurisdictions, that is Tswane in Johannesburg, that was in 2008, running all the tests that informed now the plan that says we need to have a phased approach instead of going for a blanket arrangement. The phased approach says now we need to have phase two that came into place, introduction of the system into the 60 more municipalities now. Okay. Now we have a total of 62 where the system is operational. And then we're going to proceed to phase three, where we're going to have an additional 151. Then would have closed all the municipalities, because in total we have 213. So we've got all that total. Mm-hmm. And then the points demerit system, Clement, is going to come in quite later. Because now where we are focusing on is mainly to say, how do we introduce the adjudication system into the municipalities that are coming on board now? Because the bulk of the legislation, Clement, looks mainly at providing all these rights, options, and the obligations onto the road users to say, if you perhaps you have committed an infringement, these are the ways in which you can resolve your traffic infringements. More than perhaps looking at perhaps what could be said in quotes, your punitive approach, which mainly like your points demerit system, where perhaps you get to be suspended and all that. But the legislation says here are the options, resolve your traffic infringements before the difficult part arrives, where perhaps you have enforcement orders being blocked from renewing your driving licenses. But the system gives you, for example, a period of about 2 to 3 months where it says, committed an infringement, please come forward within the jurisdiction where you have committed an infringement, get the 50% discount within the first 32 days. If you comply with that, then the traffic infringement gets to be resolved. But also more importantly with ARTO, Clement, is the fact that ARTO provides you then an opportunity to contest an infringement. Bring forward, if you feel that the infringement was unfairly issued by a traffic officer, bring forward all the evidence and say, I'm contesting that and I'm disputing it. I request that it be cancelled.
6: Okay.
5: So it's all those options that are being provided by the system.
6: Okay, so just to clarify, so the demerit system is already in place. So are you saying that's going to come later?
5: Yes, it is going to come in later, Clement, because what we have now, Clement, is these elective options that helps the road user to clear their traffic infringements before, as I'm saying, the difficult part
6: comes,
5: which is the points demerit system, where perhaps you get to even to be blocked and suspended from transacting on the natives.
6: Could you explain how then that system, the demerit points are allocated, and for example, maybe give us an example of which offences carry the highest penalty? where now you see the cancellation of your license?
5: Yes, the demerit point system, Clement, it comes in as some sort of a deterrent, you know, against a violation of traffic laws, because how it comes in, let's perhaps look at two traffic violations or contraventions. Let's say you go through perhaps a red light, a red robot, and then perhaps you get ticketed, and then you admit guilt. If you go and make payment, this means you are admitting guilt, and then you get to be allocated, let's say, 4 demerit points for that. And then let's say, you know, a person like yourself, let's say you're a compliant driver all the time, but you happen to make a mistake. You're a compliant driver. You make a mistake on this day. You perhaps something, you were rushing for something, then you get this ticket, and then you are allocated 4 demerit points. But because generally you are a compliant driver, and then you drive well for a period of 3 months, and then 1 demerit point falls off.
6: Okay.
5: And then you drive well for another period of 3 months, another demerit point falls away, and then all of them are going to be disregarded in the end, because generally you are a compliant driver. But they take like a habitual infringer, a person who breaks the law of the road now and again. Let's say this person in the first instance caught driving under the influence of alcohol, then it gets to be convicted. On conviction, 6 demerit points are going to be allocated for that, because drunken driving is not regarded as necessarily just an infringement, but it's a criminal offense. So 6 demerit points get to be allocated, and then the person commits another set of infringement, then they build up. Once they build up and reach the threshold or the cutoff point, which is 15 demerit points, that's when, if you go over and above that, and then that's when the driving license gets to be suspended.
6: Okay.
5: So you're given 2 opportunities to go over and above this the 15th demerit point. If you exceed that more than 2 times, on the 3rd time, they have to go over and above that. That's when the driving license gets to be cancelled. Because on the first 2 occasions, you get to be suspended, your driving license is suspended, and then 3rd time, you exceed the set threshold.
6: Yeah.
5: That's when the driving license gets to be disqualified and cancelled.
6: Okay.
5: And then the expeditions have to go through the driver rehabilitation program, and after successfully going through the driver rehabilitation program, then you're allowed back on to start again and get the learners and go up the system again.
6: Okay. Yeah, it's gonna be interesting. Let's go straight to your calls now. Andy, you are in 4 ways. Hi.
7: Oh, hi, Clement. Thanks very much indeed for taking my call, and welcome to your guest as well. What happened was, my wife traded her car into a dealership here in 4 ways. They then unsold it to somebody else. And then the driver for that other company came to collect the car and was driving it on the highway and was speeding. Then my wife gets an email basically that she's now got an infringement, a speeding infringement, plus 2 demerit points, even though she wasn't driving the car or didn't own the car. We then talked to somebody at the RTIA that did acknowledge that there was a mistake. But they said, I'm sorry, that there's nothing they can do about it. So basically my wife has now got 2 demerit points for a car that she didn't own anymore. And, you know, we're stuck now going forward. If she wants to change insurance companies or something, they will look in her driving record and see that she's got 2 demerit points when she wasn't driving the car. And we're just in a quandary. We just don't know what to do.
6: Yeah.
7: And I just wanted to let other drivers know that there is, unfortunately, there's a problem. They said that the system's not designed to delete any infringement. So, yeah, it's a serious problem, you know.
6: Yeah, and I guess maybe what you want to do is maybe raise a dispute. Monde, are there opportunities to dispute the demerit points, and how do you do that?
5: Yes, that's correct, Clement. What is important is that if perhaps the caller has got all the evidence in terms of selling the car and the collection arrangements, they can all package that arrangement, because we have got what is called ARTO 08 form, which is just a one-pager form. It's not a long form. I think your response is quite accurate, Clement, to say they've got the right to dispute that and compile a representation and send that to the RTIA. And then that particular matter can be looked at differently if all the relevant evidence is provided in terms of the records of selling of the car, who it went to and all that.
6: Okay.
5: So it's a matter that can easily be resolved. And I think the system is really designed for that, because there's also the nomination of the driver option. If, for example, your car is being operated by someone else who's driving it, you could be a company owner employing a number of people in your company who are utilizing your vehicles. So because when infringements or camera infringements come, they're going to be posted to the owner, then the owner can redirect them
6: okay.
5: to the people that he or she has employed.
6: All right, let's go to some WhatsApps now.
8: Clement, ask your guest how this auto system is not an exercise in revenue generation. Because I'll give you one example. A move-in violation, like talking on your cell phone, is not penalized as much as a violation like not having a license on your car. Now, which one is more dangerous? The answer is simple. Talking on your cell phone is obviously more dangerous than not having a valid license on your car. I'm not saying you mustn't have a valid license on your car, but there's absolutely no thought behind this. You cannot penalize talking on your cell phone for 250 rand or whatever it is, and the license for 750 rand. It makes absolutely no sense. And it just lends credence to the idea that the entire auto system is another exercise in revenue generation.
6: Oh, thank you. Monde, how do you respond to that?
5: Well, I think we need to clarify, Clement. Thank you for the comment from the caller. Two things. The first one is that the system is mainly designed to change the behavior of the roaders, because the biggest problem that we have is road carnage that is caused by our habits on the road. So that is a very, very critical part. Of course, road users, there are going to be penalties, monetary penalties that come with that. And if perhaps other road users, they continue to pose danger on others, on law-abiding road users, they will need to be penalized, and they will have perhaps to pay for being unruly on the roads, for being habitual infringers. So there is no element of a money-making on the system, because they will continue to have an increase in terms of fatalities that occur on our roads. And now the country is saying here is an intervention, because the Criminal Procedure Act process, it was kind of like very much delaying in terms of dealing with infringers on the road. Hence now, this system is going to ensure that it is quicker. There's going to be an element of an enforcement order. A habitual infringer, if you fail to comply with traffic laws, you ignore your traffic violations, all the fines that are get to be posted to you, then the system, the enforcement order, is going to come in and block that particular person from utilizing our roads.
9: No, this thing of free infringement, I think it's not going to work. Yes, it's going to work, but it'll cause a lot of bribes. It will cause a lot of bribes, I'm telling you. Because now police will be threatening you. Say you can't pay a bribe. They will put points on you, whatever. I'm telling you, this thing is just another way of making bribe. It's nice, but we know in our roads what's happening. Thank you, Sandra Senior.
10: Loving the demerit system, but I don't see it working in South Africa, where our law enforcement, particularly our traffic law enforcement, is loving and enjoying taking bribes from the citizens. So I just see the bribing culture, paying bribes, becoming worse. So I think as much as this is good to really change driving behavior and, you know, prevent people from speeding, drinking and driving and all of that, I just don't see it being totally effective, in the sense that until you deal with the problem of the culture also of law enforcement not taking bribes, people will speed and they will now make sure that they have cash available to pay bribes, because they don't want their licenses suspended and taken away. So how are they going to still deal with the problem of law enforcement taking bribes? When are they introducing these cameras that the police wear, particularly in like Europe and America? Shouldn't they also put those cameras on the traffic officers and the police to also prevent the bribing culture, so that we can nip this thing in the bud?
11: That's Mpo here in Deep Kloof. Can you ask your guest how they're going to separate, like, for fleet owners and taxi owners, truck owners, how are they going to do the demerit system? Because the car is clearly not in the driver's name. Can you clarify on that, please?
6: All right. Thank you so much. Munde?
5: Well, thank you very much, Clement. Let me handle the first three questions that are all linked to corruption. I think the way we have designed the system is to make sure that we eliminate any chances of corruption in the end of the day, because it's quite important that we ourselves, as motorists, as road users, we just need to put our foot down so that we are not viewed as participants in the system. Like myself, if I get stopped for a traffic violation, I really don't entertain any form of discussion. If a ticket infringement needs to be issued, it should just be issued, and then perhaps I proceed. I think that should just be the culture that we need to have instilled among ourselves as road users, because we're also bringing in electronic gadgets that are going to be used, no signing, capturing of an infringement on the roadside, and then it has to be electronically transmitted to the contravention register. And then nomination of a driver for truck drivers, the system is there. No demerit points to the vehicles. Demerit points are going to be allocated only to the drivers. So that is the big distinction. So the owners have got an opportunity to nominate. If infringements are camera ones arrive onto them, we are a truck owner, we are a taxi owner, redirect them to the person who was driving the car at the time the infringement was committed.
6: All right. Munde, thank you so much for joining us.
5: Thank you, Clement, for the opportunity.
6: You've answered some really important questions from our listeners. Thank you. Munde Mkhalipi, spokesperson for the Road Traffic Infringement Agency.
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13: Is there anything more frustrating than cutting into what looks like a beautiful, perfectly ripe avocado and only to find inside that it is all bruised and battered? They're such delicate fruit. They are so easily spoiled, and it is one heck of a challenge trying to transport them from the farm where they're picked, potentially over bumpy farm roads, all the way to market or to a processing facility where, for example, their oil might be extracted. I say it is a challenge. Perhaps we should say it used to be a challenge, because today's guest came up with a very elegant solution, a mobile processing plant that allows farmers to process their own avocados right where they're picked. And the innovation involved in that design has just won her nearly R500,000 in prize money in the She's Next South Africa competition, sponsored by Visa and Absa. It recognizes achievements by female-owned small and medium enterprises. Christine Masaiti is the founder and CEO of Grand Stage Trading, and it's a huge pleasure to have you with us. Congratulations on the win, and welcome to the show, Christine.
14: Thank you so much for having me.
13: It's a huge, huge pleasure. How does it feel to be recognized as the leading business chosen? Because I believe there were over 1,000 applicants and nominees.
14: Wow. It just feels amazing. It's really amazing, because I never expected to be chosen, but it feels good. It feels that you can actually be rewarded for your hard work. So I'm really thrilled and grateful.
13: Christine, let's talk a little bit about your background that led you to this point. I know you have a Master of Science degree from a British university. What first sparked your passion for innovation, and particularly for using innovation to tackle sustainability challenges, which I know is your big passion? Where did that all begin?
14: Well, I actually started my journey in financial services. You'd be so surprised. But over the years, I developed a deep passion for renewable energy and agriculture. So what really inspired me was seeing smallholder farmers struggle with massive post-harvest losses, especially avocados, because they're a premium fruit that could have been turned into avocado, into real value. So that pain point gave birth to Avo Eco Power, which is the solution that I developed that transforms avocado waste into high-value products like your cold-pressed avocado oil, seed powder, and animal feed right at the farm gate. So that is my journey in summary.
13: Okay, let's talk a little bit more about how this project actually works. The Avo Eco Power Project, and there's a clue in the name, it's an ecologically designed plant that works on solar power immediately tackling one of the big challenges of any agricultural setting, particularly on our continent, where energy supply is not always guaranteed. So solar driven. But tell us more. You said it uses avocado waste. What sort of waste products are going into the machine, and what is coming out at the end that's transformed them into something of value?
14: So the mobile unit is a modular solar-powered processing unit. So it's mobile. And then what we do is we take avocados that would be generally discarded or the low grade, those that cannot make it to the market.
13: Okay.
14: And then we extract the oil. So to tell you more about this innovation, the Avoco Power, it uses IoT, advanced technology, which is your IoT, which is Internet of Things, GPS, and GIS mapping, blockchain traceability, and it's AI-driven for us to schedule the processes, and it includes mobile interfaces. So the farmers, so we can actually communicate with the farmers, and they can book the processing units right on their mobile phones. And so the units, they enable the farmers to process the avocados right at the farm gate. And the waste, we don't discard it. We turn it into, for example, the seed, we turn it into seed powder, which is a food supplement, yeah, and pet food. So we don't discard anything. That is why there's the eco on the avo-eco, because there is nothing that is going to be discarded. Everything is recycled. Even the water that comes out of it, we recycle it and put it back to wash the avocados and so on.
13: Amazing. I want to just mention that the kind of products that you're talking about that are the high-value products at the end of this process, avocados, obviously we know, hit the shelf in the veggie store and we use them in food, but of course they're also widely used in cosmetic products. The oil is incredibly useful as a cooking and flavoring oil. It's also going into face creams and things like that. And then as you've mentioned, pet food, food supplements, etc. There's so much additional value hidden in that fruit beyond just the fruit itself sold in a vegetable and fruit store. Christine, I love the fact that the farmers can just book it on their phone. So does somebody know, okay, we're close to harvesting, we've got our harvesting team booked for Monday to Wednesday, and on Thursday we need the plant to come so that we can deal with the ones we're not going to send to the fruit and veg stores. Is it as simple as that? They book, they pay you to bring it to their premises, and then you take it somewhere else afterwards? Is that how it works?
14: So how it works is the farmers, they book online on their phones.
13: Yeah.
14: To say, and they give us the location, because remember it's mobile. So we are bringing the moving factory to their location. The moment they book, we give them a unique code to confirm that they have booked with us. They make a payment because there are some internal processes that they follow. Once we receive the payment, we take the unit straight to the location and we start the processing right there at their location. That's as simple as that. That's why we use GPS and GIS mapping. It helps us to locate where the farmers are. So our system is inbuilt for us to know how many farmers. And for extra information, we service 20 to 30 farmers within a radius of 20 to 30 kilometers. So we can have it in one location, and the neighboring farmers can come and use the same unit.
13: And I believe you've rolled this out not just to farmers in South Africa, but actually quite far across the continent of Africa. Is that correct, Christine?
14: That's correct. We are actually preparing to deploy one in India, in Mumbai. Recently, our team was there, and they want one. And then sure. we're also looking at Brazil. We were there during the BRICS summit, and there is a high interest, and you know, Brazil produces avocados and other products. And remember, this mobile unit is modular, and we can actually change from avocados to something else. So we started with avocados to prove the innovation, and now we can tell it to move to say, now we are doing guavas, and then it changes, and we process guavas.
13: Okay, that was going to be my next question, is the scalability to other products. So that's fantastic. I mean, Christine, what you're talking about here is literally helping small-scale farmers skip an entire sort of expensive leap in the value chain and make sure that they themselves are able to derive every last drop of value out of the produce that's grown on their farms. I mean, the potential for this is massive if you're able to scale it up as you're talking about. How much does the recognition of the award in the She's Next South Africa competition help you with that? And the prize money, I'm sure 450,000 rand is a welcome amount to anybody, but I'm sure it also probably only goes so far when you're talking about industrial scale equipment. But is the recognition of this award going to help you sort of scale up the production of these facilities?
14: You won't believe how much it would go.
13: Yeah.
14: It is quite substantial, considering that as small businesses, sometimes we don't have. We want to do it, but we don't have. But this recognition, I'll tell you, is going to improve even our systems, even when we're working with our technical team, we have technology partners, and so it will help every step of the way. Because remember, every product that we produce from the avocados, it has to be certified. It has to go through processes, the laboratory, because the oil we don't extract and then put it in the bottle immediately. We need to send it to the laboratory for the nutritional testing.
13: Yeah.
14: If it is for the cosmetic grade, also it goes through those processes so that when it goes on the shelf and you walk in and you buy it, you look at the nutritional analysis there, and also it must be certified by a recognized lab. Mm-hmm. So all that costs money, and this money goes there. And even improving the farmers, because we also train them on how to operate the machine and other, for example, how the avocados should be when they bring them and so on. So it costs money even for us to move from one area to another.
13: Yeah.
14: So this money will go a long way in our efforts to scale out the project, and it will unlock the funding in some way, because funders always look at who has put money in your business.
13: Yes.
14: For them to know that it works. So Visa and Absa, they have done a really great job in making sure that we unlock more funding.
13: Christine Masaiti, you have done a really good job in creating this incredibly innovative concept and making it available to small-scale farmers, not just in South Africa, but across the continent. Congratulations on the ingenuity involved in that process, and congratulations on your success in this competition. We hope it is the driving factor behind substantial growth for your business, Grand Stage Trading, and thank you so much for your time.
14: Thank you very much for having me and for giving me this opportunity for the whole world to hear what we are doing. I'm so grateful. Thank you very much.
13: Thank you, Christine Masaiti, founder and CEO of Grand Stage Trading. When I read that story, I thought that's a story I want to hear. I love the ingenuity of cutting out the middleman and making it possible for the person who grew the fruit to derive the maximum possible value using all of their waste product to, instead of throwing it away, find a way of turning it into products which can generate extra income for their farm. It's just a win-win situation. And thanks again to Christine for joining us.
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1: With a wrap of your Eyewitness News, I'm Khumbuzile Thabete. Eskom says it has further strengthened the country's power system with its energy availability factor rising to 67.78% in the 5 months to September. The power utility says unplanned outages have also fallen to 19.43% from 26.61% during the same period last year. Eskom says improved fleet reliability has returned about 3,500 megawatts of generation capacity to the grid. Spokesperson Daphne Mukwena says this has also allowed Eskom to cut its reliance on diesel-fired generation.
2: This demonstrates Eskom's continued progress in improving reliability, lowering operating costs, and reducing the environmental impact of electricity generation while delivering a more secure and sustainable electricity supply.
1: The Gauteng Health Department says it's making progress in filling vacancies across the province's public health care facilities. The department says nearly 600 posts at the province's seven hospitals have already reached interview stages as it works to ease pressure on healthcare workers and strengthen service delivery. Spokesperson Steve Mabona says staffing will also focus on senior management positions, including permanent CEOs at various facilities.
3: The latest recruitment figures as of the 9th of September 2026, shows that 1,259 interviews have already been completed, while 1,008 posts are at the shortlisting stage and 1,393 posts have been advertised.
1: Police in the Western Cape say the investigation into missing Saldanha Bay girl Jocelyn Smith remains active despite the conviction of her mother and two co-accused for kidnapping and human trafficking. The assurance from police follows renewed public interest in the case after a volunteer search group claimed to have uncovered items allegedly linked to the six-year-old's disappearance. Community activist Reverend June Dolly Major says several items, including clothing and a yellow school ribbon, were found in the Middle Boss area and tested against Jocelyn's hair samples.
4: The two plastic bags, the team member said it smelled like blood and it smelled, had a rotting smell to it. So that is why those bags were sent. There were three plastic bags. Of the three, only two tested positive for Jocelyn's DNA.
1: Meanwhile, police spokesperson Andre Trott says investigators will assess any information that may have evidential value.
5: SAPS does not generally comment on statements made by individuals outside the investigation, but any information with potential evidence value will be properly assessed. Our priority remains to follow up every credible lead, establish the facts, and ultimately find Jocelyn.
1: Staying in the Western Cape, more than 53,000 active TB cases have been reported by August this year, highlighting the continued need for early testing and treatment. The Provincial Health Department says it has expanded TB screening since 2023, including testing people who may not yet show symptoms. These include close contacts of TB patients, people living with HIV, and those who have previously had the disease. Children under 5 exposed to TB are also being prioritized for preventative treatment. The department is further integrating TB screening into maternal, child health and HIV services, while an electronic tracking system helps healthcare workers follow up with patients who start treatment. The DA's provincial health spokesperson, Memory Boyson, is urging residents not to ignore symptoms or known risk factors.
6: Through early diagnosis, prevention, community-based services and sustained treatment support, we can reduce transmission and move closer to ending TB as a public health threat.
1: President Cyril Ramaphosa has called on BRICS governments and businesses to reshape global economic patterns. Addressing the BRICS Business Forum in New Delhi, Ramaphosa said the grouping must go beyond increasing trade between member states. He says BRICS countries should deepen investment in manufacturing, industrial technology, energy infrastructure, and logistics. Ramaphosa says Africa cannot continue supplying the minerals needed for the industries of the future while the manufacturing and value addition happens elsewhere.
7: For too long, developing economies have participated in global value chains mainly as suppliers of raw commodities and consumers of goods that are made elsewhere. We should not reproduce the pattern that pattern within the expanded BRICS.
1: And finally, thousands of AmaZulu maidens gathered in Upongolo, KwaZulu-Natal this weekend for the annual Umkhosi Womhlanga, or the Reed Dance. The event celebrates Zulu culture and traditions while promoting values of self-respect and pride among young women. The maidens presented reeds to AmaZulu King Mrs. Zulu KaZwelithini at the Emashobeni Royal Palace. KZN Premier Tami Ntuli says the reed itself symbolizes purity, dignity and the transition into womanhood.
8: In particular, ensuring that there are no early pregnancies, protect them from diseases such as HIV and AIDS, STIs. You teach them a culture of respect, respecting their body and respecting their future. I think for the nation, it unites the nation.
1: Your weather, Gauteng will be fine with temperatures in Johannesburg starting at a low of 11, peaking at 26 degrees. Pretoria at a low of 11, peaking at 28. Vereeniging 11 and 27. Cape Town will be cloudy with scattered showers to thunder showers, with light southeasterly winds becoming moderate in the afternoon. Temperatures starting at a low of 16, peaking at 21. I'm Khumbuzile Thabete, and that's a wrap of your Eyewitness News.
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10: We are talking about, I think this is a creature that's actually a little bit misunderstood. I think vultures are up there with hyenas that actually, because of Disney, I think have like really bad PR. But they're decent animals.
11: Yeah, vultures do get bad PR because you always think of a vulture as a mortician.
10: Yes.
11: And
10: or
11: sadly,
10: when they're trying to scam you, you call them a vulture.
11: Sadly, I do remember that when one of my dearly departed relatives was being collected by the collection squad. My God.
10: Do you mean the Undertaker?
11: The Undertakers.
10: they look like
11: vultures.
10: Really?
11: They all stand there and they're macabre and they're all tall, thin, and then look down at you, you know what I mean? And I'm thinking, dudes, you're giving the vultures a bad name.
10: Yeah.
11: You know, and the vultures get a terrible name because they're always smelly, etc. And yet they're clean, wonderful, lovely animals.
10: Yes. They are an integral part of a waste management system.
11: Well, they are a whole waste management system. I mean, without vultures, we're not going to cut open carcasses. And,
10: right.
11: You know, we won't let the other bugs and beetles in and the other little creatures and critters that go along and the mongoose that sits and munches on the carcass and all sorts of things.
10: Right.
11: So, yes.
10: So, they're crucial.
11: They are crucial. It's just that we've not only do they get bad press, we also have a sort of quite a rough time the way that we deal with these creatures.
10: Yeah.
11: And I think that's, you know, that's something that comes up so often is, and we did while you were away, Ray and I did a couple of occasions about the critically endangered creature. Well, mm-hmm. The most critically endangered creature on the planet's man.
10: Right.
11: You know, because he just believes that he can ride roughshod over everything.
10: Right.
11: And we see it, you know. Let's have a look at development. And now what do we do with development? We have to start creating vulture restaurants. And I do remember the late Anne van Dyck saying the number of people, when she opened the vulture restaurant at De Wilt, the number of people that phoned to do a table booking.
10: Wait, hold on. What is a vulture restaurant?
11: A vulture restaurant?
10: I would think it's where you go to eat vulture meat.
11: No, it's where vultures go to eat bits of pig and all
10: right.
11: sorts of other things.
10: So
11: that
10: the vulture is the guest.
11: Yes, the vulture's the guest.
10: Not the meal.
11: You're the maitre d'.
10: Right.
11: And the vulture, you provide clean, and that's the important thing. You've got to provide clean meat for the vulture.
10: Ah.
11: Okay, so you must make sure that, for example, if you're going to pop a horse onto the vulture restaurant, it mustn't have been put down with drugs.
10: Right.
11: So you don't do that. You don't use drugs for it. Otherwise,
10: it needed to have died organically.
11: Yeah, and I mean they've had that in various places where they've taken a horse that's been put down using euthanize, and then wondered why half the zoo is now looking all skew-eyed and not doing well.
10: Right.
11: And obviously, that's one of the things. It's the disease. Mm-hmm. And then, of course, many moons ago, diclofenac, which is what we use in Voltaren, and that started in India. India wiped out vulture populations, and it was
10: because of that.
11: Because they were treating animals, etc., with Voltaren.
10: Ah.
11: Okay, and yeah, I don't think, you know, could you imagine if we had sort of what they have in some of the South American areas, and where they pop you on a funeral pyre at the top and the vultures come along and have a snack.
10: Right.
11: Might be deemed a little
10: bit. Does that count as a vulture restaurant?
11: Well, don't think so.
10: Okay.
11: Right, moving swiftly along before we get into trouble.
10: Right.
11: We're going to
10: on
11: be
10: the
11: in
10: fish
11: trouble.
10: Of the
11: yeah, I can just see. No, please, I'm trying to have a peaceful year this
10: Are
11: year.
10: Are you?
11: Yes, I'm determined to have
10: okay.
11: a peaceful year. So I just want to be rude and nasty to the council until they start to behave and fix potholes,
10: right,
11: etc., and sort their life out and don't play politics. So anybody that plays politics, etc., I'm going to take a pass this year. That's my motto.
10: Oh, wow.
11: Okay. So
10: okay.
11: If you are the Minister of the Environment, deal with the environment. Do right. not deal in anything else.
10: Okay.
11: And that's all we want. We just want people to do their job.
10: That's it.
11: Yeah, just do their job. Just I passed a pothole yesterday. I could do three lengths in it.
10: Really?
11: Yeah, it's getting bigger and bigger by the day, but that's a different issue.
10: Maybe you can put a development in it.
11: Yeah, we need to get into vultures, but there is another thing that we must deal with is the discharge of swimming pool water in Johannesburg.
10: Right.
11: And the stupidity behind what the council have got operating.
10: Right.
11: Where you must put it into the sewage system. They don't want it in rivers because we will pollute the rivers with
10: chlorinated water.
11: Really? Have you taken a look at our rivers lately? Sorry. Okay, right. Now
10: back to vultures.
11: Murray-Kerley. Let's go to the Murray-Kerley National Park.
10: Right. So joining us is a field officer with the Birds of Prey program, Danielle Dutoy. Danielle joins us on the line. Thank you so much for joining us. So we are talking about a vulture safe zone in Mokala National Park. What is a vulture safe zone? I feel like I'm learning so much. There are vulture restaurants. Now there are vulture safe zones. What is a vulture safe zone?
12: Vulture safe zones are, they're pretty much large areas of land that we remove threats to vultures or remove to a point where we consider it safe for vultures to feed, forage, breed, roost, and just in general be.
11: Okay, right. What are the threats that we're facing with these vultures? Because, I mean, you would think somewhere like Murray-Kerley National Park, and I'm assuming we're talking about the Cape vultures right at the top of the mountain. And one would really think besides the odd lightning bolt, there's not going to be a lot of threats around there.
12: So in Mokala National Park, which is the safe zone that you guys are probably talking about, which is just outside Kimberley, those are mostly white-backed vultures and some leopard face.
10: Mm-hmm.
12: So lots of tree nesting vultures. And then we've got other safe zones which cover the Cape vultures, which is in the Eastern Cape, the Karoo vulture safe zone, and going into the Eastern Cape vulture safe zone. But the threats to most of these vultures are the same. Obviously, like you guys were chatting earlier about having certain meat or carcasses that are contaminated with either veterinary drugs or with poisons themselves. For the purpose of killing these vultures. That's a major threat to vultures across Africa and I would say globally at this point. But the other threats that do tend to do damage to the population is collision with what we call linear infrastructure, so power lines and sometimes wind turbines. Electrocution is also a huge thing. And then, I'm trying to think of all the threats now. I'm back at work for the first time and I've got to remind myself all these things. Drowning is another thing. And because it happens so rarely that people don't really think that it's a major threat, but when vultures drown or when a drowning incident happens, we're losing about a dozen to, say, three dozen vultures at a time in a drowning incident. And because these birds breed so slowly, and that they're being wiped out by poisoning and other threats, that any incident in which we lose vultures is a knock to the population and something we really need to address very quickly.
11: Okay, right. I'm kind of fascinated. How on earth do vultures drown?
10: Yeah.
11: Because one would think that they go along to the waterhole, etc. Is this more a case of being caught in a flash flood in a river, or how does this little lot happen to them?
12: So a lot of it comes from what we call cement reservoirs. So you'll know on many farms or in general arid areas, we have water storage. And these cement reservoirs are sometimes the only source of water where these vultures can come down to drink and mostly to bathe. So just to go on what you were saying earlier about people think that vultures are really dirty. Look, they're not 99% germ-free, but they definitely are a lot cleaner than we think. They, after they feed, they tend to wash themselves in water. So if you see in Kruger or any places where there's natural water, so a ground dam or a watering hole, they'll kind of stand in the water and splash around, and then they'll stand with their wings open and dry out. And they're wanting to do the same thing at these reservoirs. So the one will jump in because it's, you know, they'll kind of walk in, assuming that it's not deep, and then they'll end up drowning. And there's a very interesting thing that happens that we can't quite understand why they do it, but some scientists and conservationists and observationists have said that it's almost as if they go into the same mindset that they do when they go into a feeding frenzy. So when they come down to a carcass and one starts eating and the rest come in, it's almost the same as when the one falls into the dam and starts splashing around. The rest are like, oh, okay, we're doing that now. And then they jump in, and that's how we end up with these mass poisoning, these mass drowning events.
11: And how on earth do you go about mitigating that? Because one could assume that you could put a couple of floats in the dam, but now you've got to say to the bird, okay, right, guys, you know, excuse me, you can't do this. You need to go to that little paddle over there. Is it, besides covering the dam, how on earth do you do that?
12: So there's a variety of ways of doing this, and that's probably something that I like the most, is that it's an incredibly adaptable mitigation measure. So if you have an area where it is dry and there isn't other natural water available, you can, and if you know that you have vultures drinking there or bathing there, I would say the best option is to almost lead water into a lower ground level, either a trough or a little dam that you make, and then cover the cement reservoir. Some people put ladders in, some people put floaters in, some people put poles in. I would say the most effective way of mitigating against a drowning event is to make sure that no wildlife at any time, at any

0: poisonings, either of them directly or them being poisoned indirectly by eating a carcass that would have been poisoned. Is there a way that we can mitigate that particular issue? Is it a matter of awareness that, you know, these particular poisons are dangerous to the vulture population in the area? How can the issue of poisonings be dealt with? And have we seen, have there been strategies that have been successful?
1: So poisoning, because it's such it's a complex issue, because the different types of poisonings happen for different reasons.
0: Right.
1: So there will be poisonings where it is, say, a contaminated carcass, either with lead or with veterinary drugs. And those kinds of things is very much awareness-based. That is going to the landowner or going to the person that put the carcass out and saying, listen, please don't use that. Rather, you know, burn or destroy the carcass. Because as much as we want food for vultures, it is far worse to provide unsafe or contaminated food than to not provide food for them at all. And so that's the one way we do it. And then the other thing is that the intentional poisoning, which is intentionally poisoning a carcass with usually pesticides, that is a poaching issue and is driven either by the intention to poach the vultures themselves or to kill the vultures themselves, or it's because it's for lions or hyenas or other animals that have got a value in the belief-based medicine trade. And so those kinds of poisonings is a legal issue at its core, because the poaching obviously is a crime. And so we need to take a twofold approach. We need to work with policymakers to enforce stricter measures around the use and the buying of pesticides.
0: Mm-hmm.
1: And then South Africa as a country, and lots of people are addressing this. I mean, Unpoison has been doing incredible work, where we have to start looking at what kind of pesticides are we allowing on the open market in South Africa, and how dangerous is it? Not only to vultures, but to everyone. I mean, some of these pesticides are nasty stuff. And then from the bottom, from the law enforcement side, is to better train our law enforcement officials and to capacitate them and to provide them the resources to really address the poaching issue, and to help them, you know, identify the crime scene that is a poisoning scene and how to properly deal with that. And then from our side, it's responding to the poisonings that happen. So it's about prevention and response. And so training field officers to properly respond to a poisoning issue, to acknowledge when one has happened,
0: yeah,
1: to quickly and timely respond to it so that we can get these vultures the help that we need and get the vets involved in dealing with these birds.
0: There's a question here about, I guess, the hunting, feeding habits of vultures. Alvis asks, do vultures hunt for their food if they don't find carcasses, or do they just wait for there to be a dead animal to feed from?
1: So I would say 99% of the time, vultures scavenge. They're not necessarily like eagles or kestrels or any other birds of prey that are built to hunt, so to be predatory birds in a way. Vultures very much scavenge, and you'll see in the way that they're built, you know, physiologically, they've got incredibly sharp beaks to tear at carcasses, but their feet aren't necessarily as strong as what an eagle or a falcon or any of those other birds of prey have, because they're mostly made for perching and for walking along the ground. So vultures, I would say 99% of the time, don't hunt. The times that we have seen them become predatory is in incredibly hectic drought situations where we've already gone through the first kind of die off of these birds that have of animals that have died from the drought, and they're fed and everything. And then especially in South Africa, where we've got these massive game areas, but out of management techniques, we tend to cull or sell before a die-off of animals, because financially it makes sense for us, especially for landowners. They can't afford to lose sheep. They'd rather sell off the rest of their flock. And so in those areas, there's no more animals dying, and there's very few animals left. And that's when you'll see vultures turn into a somewhat predatory manner of gaining food. And then they'll chase animals into thorn bushes and kind of harass them to death, which is a terrible thing to think of, but we have to remind ourselves that nature is built to

0: survive, and they will do what has to be done in order to do that.
1: Now, just think of it, Gugsa, your bird of prey comes down and it uses the force of the bird plus its talons,
2: right?
1: And it hits the animal hard,
2: right?
1: And knocks it down, invariably half the time killing it during that first impact,
2: right?
1: The vulture's not kind of designed to come flying in like a torpedo and whack the animal and grab it with its feet. It can't do that. It's just not as so. As the nurse says, it's a case that it would have to harass the animal, harass a rabbit or whatever, or small bokkie into an area, and you know, literally that then they'd be able to get in. So it would be very difficult. I'm assuming that landowners are something that you do a lot of work with the fact that many of the areas in the Karoo are still sheep farms, etc., and not really open. And there again, you've got an issue of disease because the sheep farmer doesn't want a carcass lying on his landscape.
0: So it's kind of like a catch-22 situation in that farmers have become so well-versed in keeping their animals alive that we're not getting as many carcasses as we'd like for our vultures. But so it's a wonderful thing for the farmers, and it means that they're doing well in their farming. But less than that for vultures. And it is so that we don't have as many carcasses, and especially not sheep dying of disease. And then what we do have, the mortalities that we do have on these farms, a lot of the time is from jackal and caracal and other predators that may have predated on the livestock during the evening.
1: Well, Googs, there we go. Next time you look at a vulture, don't always think of death.
2: Yes.
1: Just that bad PR. I mean, come on, guys. You've got to do a better job. Where's Eleanor? You need to do a better job on the PR of these poor creatures. We can't have them being battling to this point.
2: The vultures and the hyenas, they need a new PR company.
1: And snakes. Everything that's sort of a bit icky as far as people are concerned needs a good PR this year. If people want to find out more about the programs that you guys are running, how on earth do they do that? And there's lots of programs within the EWT.
0: Yeah, we do have quite a few. I mean, if it's endangered wildlife, we're working on it, you know. You can look at us at our website at ewt.org, or you can look for us on Facebook or Instagram. And two of our programs have got their own Instagram because of, I would say, some people have a niche interest in either carnivores. So we have our carnivore program, which has their own Instagram and Facebook, and then our birds of prey also do. And if anyone has questions, feel free to reach out on any of those platforms, LinkedIn as well.
2: Great. Danielle, I must thank you so much for your time. It's been a great pleasure having you on the show.
0: Thank you so much. I really appreciate it.
2: That is Field Officer with the Birds of Prey Program at the Endangered Wildlife Trust, Danielle DeToy, joining us.
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8: We do what we call a song, a book, and a dish. We invite somebody who you know very well, but you don't know everything about them. We get them to pick a song, choose a book that has been an influence on their lives, and to choose a dish, but also perhaps talk about meals and people they got to know while eating their favorite food. My guest today has done virtually every job imaginable in the radio industry. We have celebrated his contribution in a book we've talked about quite a bit. It is, by the way, called The Story of 702. in touch, in tune, and independent. And Stan Katz plays a very prominent part in that book, as indeed he has played in the life of our station. Starting off as a voice and a man playing music for you on the station, rising to the position of managing director of 702, particularly when the station made the transition from a music station to what we have now, a talk radio station that reaches out to all of you. Stan Katz, welcome. It's great to have you with us on the show.
9: Thank you very much, John. I'm honored to be here.
8: I have to start off with the place where you were born and grew up, Mahikeng. And I'm wondering, with your life and your love of music, what kind of music was playing in the Katz home as you were going through the gears in Mahikeng Primary and then moving all the way to Mahikeng Secondary? Was music a big feature of life at home?
9: It was indeed. My mother had one classical record. It was Liszt's Hungarian Rhapsody.
8: Okay.
9: When I was 6 years old, my brother was 16, and he was on the scene. So this was around 1955. Rock and roll was just starting.
8: Right.
9: So he was listening to Elvis Presley, Little Richard, Frankie Lyman, Bill Haley and the Comets. And so from a very young age, I was exposed to rock and roll music, and it shaped my taste for the rest of my life.
8: Yeah, it's interesting. Some people might have heard Hungarian Rhapsody and heard rap and totally misunderstood what was actually playing. Stan, I mean, did you have family gramophone battles? I know in my own home, also in the age of vinyl, once my parents got home, we didn't really get a look in. How did your brother manage to get so much time on the and spin the discs?
9: My parents weren't that into music apart from that one song.
8: Okay.
9: So he had unfettered access to the gramophone. It was one of these big radiogram things. I don't know if you remember them.
8: Yes, yes. Piece of furniture.
9: A piece of furniture, exactly. I used to lie underneath the gramophone because that's where the speakers were, and listen to music that way.
8: Stan, so at what point in your head is the idea of you having not just a life in music as a listener and somebody absorbing the absolute wonders of what music can conjure up as you hear it for the first time? At what point are you thinking, I could do this in some way?
9: John, to be honest, I wanted to be a guitarist.
8: Okay.
9: I didn't want to be a leader. I wanted to be a lead guitarist in a rock band.
8: Yes.
9: And I came to the conclusion very soon that I didn't have the talents to make a career of it. It was the quickest way one could find to starve. So I got into radio because I wanted to be close to music. And I thought this would be an ideal way to do that without risking starvation. And that's how I got into radio. And I'll just tell you a quick story. I managed to get an interview on Swazi Radio, which was the predecessor to 702. And I walked in, and bucolic and open-mouthed, I poured forth the torrent of my inspiration.
8: Yes.
9: And informed them that I wanted to be a disc jockey. There were three people interviewing me in the interview. And I said, I want to be a disc jockey. They said, we're not looking for disc jockeys. What do you know about programming? Which I replied, if you tell me what programming is, I'll tell you what I know about it. And the interview was over. They said, thanks, sir, for thinking of us. Thanks for coming to see us.
8: Yes.
9: I just saw my life flash before my eyes. I realized I would have to pull something out of the hat. And fortunately, I had done a BCom because my parents wanted me to have something to fall back on. So I said, I've got a BCom.
8: Yes.
9: And they employed me as an administrative assistant, which is a very fancy title for office boy.
8: Yes.
9: But
8: you were through the door.
9: I had in mind, but yeah. I was through the door, man. It's as you know, it's a very much a closed shop.
8: Yeah.
9: Radio, but as you put it, I was through the door.
8: So Stan, you talked about you didn't want to starve. Let's talk food, because we do a song, a book, and a dish. We asked you for a dish, spaghetti bolognese, but you conveyed a general love of Italian food. So if we go to the Cat's dinner table, and there's your elder brother Colin, who's providing the music. And there's Max as well, and there's your dad Nick and your mom Lily. What are you eating? But much more interestingly, what are you talking about?
9: I don't remember. Mostly what I was talking about was my parents chiding me for my behavior.
8: Okay.
9: And why I wasn't behaving myself, and why they were getting notifications from the school about my behavior. So that took up quite a bit of the dinner table conversation.
8: And in terms of food, I mean,
9: it was pretty much meat and potatoes, nothing fancy. I think my father ate meat three times a day at that stage.
8: Okay.
9: And I know what they say about it not being healthy. He lived to the age of 93. but then again, meat in those days wasn't laden with chemicals,
8: yes,
9: and et cetera. So I don't know.
8: Yeah, interesting.
9: Probably a good thing.
8: Yeah.
9: When you asked me what my favorite food was, I was going to say fish finger sandwiches.
8: Yes.
9: But then I thought I'd rather tell the truth.
8: Okay, well, fish finger sandwiches and bolognese, I can see it all on the same plate. Dan, your extensive career took you from being behind the microphone to making sure that we could actually pay for the microphones and the studios, managing director at 702, as I mentioned, eventually becoming CEO of Prime Media Broadcasting. And the book you've chosen for us is about business, I suppose, and it's an old one. It's called Think and Grow Rich. I believe it's a book that came out in 1937. Your fascination
9: Correct.
8: With business, was that from being the son of an entrepreneur, or did it come from something else?
9: John, I was always interested in business. I did a BCom. Not because I was interested in business at the time, but I'd joined my brother in a company selling sales training and motivation courses. And one of the courses that I came across was based on Napoleon Hill's book, Think and Grow Rich.
8: Right.
9: And that gave me the courage and the impetus to actually attempt to pursue my dream. There was one phrase in that book which I repeat to myself at least twice a day.
8: Mm.
9: Anything my mind can conceive and believe, it can achieve. In other words, thoughts are things. Everything begins with a thought. And if you believe it and you can conceive it, you can achieve it. And it's been a guiding principle my entire life.
8: It's a great phrase. Stan, finally, and I wish we had more time, but I bet you wished you had more songs you can choose, but you picked this one out of all the songs that you might have chosen. Bruce Springsteen, Born to Run. Did you put a few names on a dartboard and throw a dart, or did you pick this one for a special reason?
9: I picked it for a special reason. First of all, it encompasses everything that is rock and roll. The rebellion,
8: yes,
9: the rhythm, the beats, the drive, and it's evocative. The imagery is just so powerful. And I'm a big Bruce Springsteen fan anyway. This one goes back to 1976, and anytime anybody asks me for my favorite song, I think of this one without hesitation.
8: Yeah, and it's served you for 50 years, Stan Katz.
9: Yep.
8: Thank you so much for sharing with us your song, your book, and your dish. After five decades, still his favorite song. Bruce Springsteen.
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10: Sunshine and cake, two of my favorite things. Today, I want to share the story with you of how a young mom turned a talent for home baking into a first an economic lifeline for her family and then kept it growing and building into a thriving business. Her name is Marissa Lass, and if you live in Brackenfell or perhaps Stellenbosch area, chances are you may well have tasted one of her gorgeous creations from her business, the Cake Emporium. But I wonder if you've heard about her latest venture, which is a community project that aims to bring people together over a slice of cake. And what better way to get to know somebody than chatting over a slice of cake? Let's hear the story behind it all as Marissa joins me in studio. Thank you for driving all the way through to chat to us and bringing cake with you as well. Lovely to have you with us, Marissa.
11: Thank you, Pippa. Lovely to be here.
10: 10 years ago, you were facing a huge challenge. You had three young daughters to raise on your own. Take us back to that moment, Marissa. What was happening in your life? What sort of a challenge did you face?
11: Well, 10 years ago, my daughters lost their father. And overnight, I lost my support system.
10: Yeah.
11: So baking really began as a necessity for me because I had to provide for them, you know?
10: Yeah.
11: So many late nights, many early mornings, some all-nighters.
10: Yeah.
11: And I eventually grew the Cake Emporium into something substantial.
10: Were you a baker before that?
11: Oh, no.
10: No. So this, what made you decide on baking as the way out of this hole that you were in?
11: You know, I was that mom that just loved throwing parties for my children.
10: Yeah.
11: But then I couldn't afford to buy the cakes anymore, so yeah. I had to start baking. And that's how it all began. So, you know, once I started baking for the family, and then it evolved into, oh, okay, I could actually do this.
10: I mean, it's one thing to say, I taught myself how to bake and started doing it for the family. But, I mean, you've bought in a multi-layer, heart-shaped, frilled, decorated thing of immense beauty. And that's before I've even tasted it, because just opening the box, I was hit with the aromas of this beautiful vanilla. And it looks too pretty to cut into, I have to say. You must be very good at it to have got that good to be able to do that in a decade. I mean, I know practice makes perfect. I guess you have had a lot of practice over this last 10 years.
11: I most certainly have.
10: Okay. So, Marissa, I mean, a baking business is not an easy thing to scale up because, A, there were a lot of small home industry sort of scale baking mm-hmm. businesses. Mm-hmm. B, ingredients are expensive and getting yeah. more expensive as weather impacts. Cocoa crops and vanilla bean supply, etc. There are lots of sort of unmanageable factors influencing costs.
11: Absolutely.
10: Tell us a little about the trial and error, the challenges along the way, the hiccups as you grew it to scale up the business.
11: Well, it took me at least 5 years to build a sustainable business.
10: Okay.
11: And that was through trial and error. That was using the University of Google.
10: Mm-hmm.
11: And we had, back in the day, we had an incredible woman named Neryl Johnson, who was a sugar artist.
10: Yeah.
11: She sadly passed away last year, but she created something called Cake Camps. And she would bring together the top artists in the country and then the beginners.
10: Okay.
11: And we built an incredible community of women and men who supported each other and helped, and we grew together. So with their help in that community and just working really,
10: really hard by the sounds of things.
11: Very hard.
10: I mean, with three kids are enough work,
11: a
10: full-time job as it is. But how did you, I mean, as a family, how did you cope? I mean, how are your daughters in adapting to, mom has got to be focused on this business, mom's going to be baking and busy in the evenings, overnight, in the mornings, juggling all of that with still keeping the family together, supporting them through school?
11: It really was a juggling act. It really was. And I was lucky to have a great support system in my parents.
10: Okay.
11: And really good friends who stepped in to help.
10: Okay.
11: But yeah, it was difficult back then to bring my daughters through something so traumatic.
10: Yeah,
11: and
10: yeah,
11: still have to figure out a way to support them and provide for them.
10: So 5 years till you felt you'd built a sustainable business.
11: Yeah.
10: What was it like when you got to year five and looked around and realized, actually, this is working and this is paying off?
11: That was actually, I think COVID changed everything for me.
10: Okay.
11: When we were forced to slow down, I realized that I didn't want to have, I didn't want to straddle both worlds anymore of, you know, working full-time and baking full-time, because I had absolutely no life. So I took the leap and I resigned and I focused on my business. But then I also had to stabilize my income. And so I started doing events, and that's how Lavender and Lace Events was founded. And
12: okay, yeah. So Out of Cake Emporium involved that second. I mean, because obviously big events require a fancy cake.
11: Yeah.
12: So you were initially the person bringing the fancy cake.
11: Absolutely.
12: And I mean, to grow into an events business, that's another whole skill set. Is that something you were naturally good at? You said you loved throwing parties for the kids.
11: Oh, absolutely. Yeah. Yes. I've always been that mom.
12: Okay.
11: Always, you know, the over-the-top parties. Yeah.
12: I had a lot of fun with those when they were younger too. And then they became teenagers.
11: And then at 13, it just stops.
12: Yes. So I feel you. For anybody coming in midway to this conversation, Marissa Lass with us in studio of Cake Emporium and Lavender and Lace Events fame. I'm always curious to know what people look for. I mean, a cake is a very personal thing. Some people like carrot cake, some want chocolate, some want red velvet, some don't like it at all, some want lots of icing, some want none at all. Do you bake to order and sort of make curated bespoke cakes for people?
11: Absolutely.
12: Okay.
11: All of the cakes are made to order. All of them are bespoke.
12: Okay.
11: But yeah, you're so right. Everybody likes something different. I've even had somebody who said, I want a cake, but I don't want it sweet. So, there's a challenge for you.
12: Yeah. Sure. What did you do, as a matter of interest? How did you meet that brief?
11: I used very little dark chocolate.
12: Okay.
11: And, that was it. Yeah.
12: Okay.
11: Yeah.
12: So, not the sweetest.
11: Yeah.
12: If not, why not?
11: I mean, you can only do so much.
12: Yeah.
11: Tell
12: us, what have been some of the most challenging or interesting or really creatively challenging commissions you've had?
11: I think wedding cakes are always the most challenging. You know, you have one chance at getting that right.
12: Mm.
11: And it is the most important day in everybody's lives. So for wedding cakes, there's a lot of planning. A lot of things that can go wrong.
12: Yeah.
11: So, you've really got to put everything into those.
12: Transporting wedding cakes, a nightmare.
11: Transporting wedding cakes.
12: I've heard many horror stories.
11: Oh, my goodness. And everything is on a wine farm in Cape Town, and every wine farm has a gravel road. So,
12: of course, you've got to bump over that.
11: Super fun.
12: Okay. Have you ever had a situation where something went horribly wrong?
11: Oh, absolutely. I've had.
12: Please tell us.
11: Just recently, I had a client order a very expensive bespoke cake for her birthday, which was at that really expensive hotel on the coastline at the top.
12: The 12 Apostles, maybe?
11: There we
12: go.
11: Okay. Yes. And it was on the hottest day in December, and I delivered the cake, and I said to her, it's already all buttercream, it's already soft, they're not putting it into the fridge. She was on her way, and I said, please, this cake has to stay out of the sun. Bring it out when you need it, take it back when you don't need
12: it.
11: She sent me a photo that evening. They had left the cake in the sun all day.
12: Oh my goodness.
11: Literally just melted. Or everything. Everything was off, and it was just this bare cake with this melted mess.
12: Oh my goodness. Your heart must have just sunk into
11: your toes.
12: It
11: was terrible. And another time I had a client go shopping afterwards, pick up her cake, leave it in the car, run into the mall, but she left it in the hot car and came back and it was just melted.
12: Oh my gosh. And after all the hours of work that you've poured into creating something special, that must be
11: absolutely heartbreaking.
12: Sure. Okay. I mean, those are all, I mean, once the cake is out of your hands, it becomes somebody else's responsibility.
11: Yes, it does. I always do try and fix. If something like that happens, I will definitely jump
12: try and
11: in.
12: Help.
11: Absolutely.
12: Have you ever had sort of, somebody drop it in your kitchen or things go wrong like that?
11: I've had a dog jump up on the counter and eat the cake.
12: Oh, no.
11: I've had many, many people dropping the cakes at the venues.
12: Oh, gosh.
11: Or at the party. I can tell you so many stories.
12: Okay. Maybe I should share our family's wedding, not wedding cake, but fancy cake disaster story of somebody baking a cake for a fete in East London and their cake flopped and sank in the middle, and it was too late to rebake, so they cut a circle in the top. I won't say which family member it was, and they propped it up with tissues and iced it and sent it on its way. And they might have got away with it, except a very dear friend of theirs. So, I know her baking's delicious. I'll buy that cake.
11: And cut into tissues
12: as well as delicious cake underneath it.
11: That tops any of my stories.
12: Anyway, so these things do happen. Marissa, we hope none of those horror stories happen. So a couple of listener questions for you. Firstly, Kenneth is asking, is it possible to bake cakes with sucralose instead of sugar?
11: Absolutely.
12: It is. There we go.
11: Just label it and we'll write it on the label.
12: So that's quite an important issue. If you're hosting a food event where you are not controlling the ingredients, I think several people asking, where do we go to taste Marissa's cake? So if somebody wants to come and find you, where do they find
11: you? At the Cake Emporium.
12: Okay, which is where?
11: I'm in Brackenfell.
12: In Brackenfell, you're looking for Cake Emporium.
11: Yes.
12: I can't wait to tuck into a slice of this gorgeous creation.
11: There is no tissue.
12: There are no tissues, and I can tell you the smell of the vanilla has been wafting over to me through this whole interview, and I can't wait to dig in. And we hope that your business continues to grow from strength to strength.
11: I appreciate that so much.
12: Lovely to have you with us
11: today.
12: Thank you. Marissa Lass of Cake Emporium and Lavender and Lace Events.
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5: And we're back. Few names in motoring history carry the same passion, prestige and emotion as Ferrari. From the roar of the V12 engines to the unmistakable prancing horse badge, Ferrari has become far more than just a car manufacturer. It's a global symbol of racing excellence. But while many enthusiasts know the stories of Monza, Maranello and Formula One glory, far fewer know the remarkable history of Ferrari, the history it has built right here in Southern Africa over the past 7 decades. Well, that story is now being brought to life in spectacular fashion through a brand new publication titled 70 Years of Ferrari Racing in Southern Africa, spanning 384 pages and featuring more than 650 rare photographs, historic race results, technical details, and untold stories. The book traces Ferrari's journey in the region from its first appearance back in 1955 right through to the modern era. Joining us is the author behind this landmark publication to unpack the rich history, legendary personalities, and iconic racing moments that helped shape Ferrari's legacy on Southern African soil. His name is Dennis Klopper, a long-standing friend of mine and also a contributor to Car Talk, if you didn't know. Dennis, and welcome again, sir.
13: Thank you, Jacob. Good to hear from you.
5: No, I need to say good to hear from you. I was very excited to see the invite to the launch of the book. Obviously, I stay in a different province. I couldn't make it. But when I went through the invite, I knew that I needed to have you on the show. So Ferrari is a brand surrounded by emotion and mythology worldwide. What first inspired you to document the story of Ferrari now, especially the racing part?
13: Jacob, I've always had a passion for motorsport, specifically Kyle Army, and I've got a long history with Kyle Army. But my first memory was attending the 1971 Grand Prix and watching Mario Andretti win the Grand Prix in a Ferrari, and that actually in many ways changed my life. I was determined from there to walk a journey with Ferrari and also Kyle Army, and I did both. And it's all about passion at the end of the day. I think that's the key word.
5: Now, let's talk about these 650 photographs, Dennis, many never seen publicly before. What was the research process like? And were there any discoveries or stories that genuinely surprised you along the way?
13: Absolutely. You know, it goes back to 1955 when two Ferraris came here, Peter Whitehead and Tony Gaze. And they won races here in the Cape and up in Johannesburg. And there's only 8 years after Ferrari was founded. And, you know, from then it's just been one continuous story. And a lot of South Africans played a role. The Lupinis, the Nucci's, and Cavalieri's, various iconic families have played a huge role in the history of Ferrari in Southern Africa. And, you know, not forgetting they raced in Angola, Mozambique, Rhodesia, now Zimbabwe. So there's a strong heritage and history down here, and it's all about that passion. You know, passion for Ferrari is, I suppose, indescribable.
5: Literally that. We are on the line right now with Dennis Klopper. He's the author of the book 70 Years of Ferrari Racing in Southern Africa. Now, Dennis, you briefly mentioned a couple of names earlier in this conversation, but I think the most important name for me that comes up with Ferrari is definitely Pablo Clark Racing, and that's exactly the same place where you had the launch of this book. Can you tell me how important that name, Pablo Clark Racing, is in Ferrari culture in South Africa in general?
13: Well, what behind Pablo Clark Racing is Paolo and Giorgio Cavalieri. You know, Paolo has driven, it was his pseudonym when he raced, was Pablo Clark, and he's driven and drives the passion of Ferrari to this day. And I was fortunate enough to partner with him. I've known the family for 3 decades, and worked closely with Giorgio, as you know, with the Ferrari Club many, many years ago. So it was a real honor to partner with Paolo and put this book together.
14: And the support from Paolo must have been sensational, Dennis, in terms of giving you information and even access to their facility. What I'm trying to get into here, Dennis, is that facility alone in Kyalami is also quite special because it's at a very iconic place.
13: It is. It actually is almost at the old Crowthorne corner on the old Kyalami main street. And absolutely, you know, those that haven't seen the facility that Paolo and his incredible team run there, and what Paolo does for local motorsport, you know, behind the scenes, not looking for all the attention, is amazing. And I think a lot of people that attended the function were there for the first time, and they were truly surprised to see. You know, in terms of the information on the book, you know, I've been collecting since the early 70s, and we have a substantial collection of images. And race programs, and you know, thanks to the support of the local photographers, we were able to put these books together. It's our fourth publication, and we carry on trying to preserve this rich history in South Africa.
14: And in terms of getting our hands on the book, Dennis, how do we go about doing that? Is it available in your usual bookstores?
13: Jacob, no. Our Porsche book now is an exclusive book, which we're quite proud of. But the Ferrari book is available directly from us on our website, which is famotorsportmemories.com. And I think we're having a problem on the payment side because of the demand. So we have a link through to an email address where the books can be ordered. We had two editions, a very special Campioni edition, which was limited to 100 copies. We don't have many of them left. And then we have the Tifosi edition, which is still freely available. So all on our website. And without the support of people like Paolo and all of our customers, we can't continue to do this.
14: Now, let's just close it up, Dennis, by talking specifically about Ferrari in general. You've known it so long from when you were a youngster. You look at it now in 2026 and you look at the new cars that Ferrari is producing and you look at how Ferrari still has a name for itself in Formula One. Do you think it's held the original principles of what you've known Ferrari to be?
13: Jacob, I think times change and things change. You know, I remember the screaming 12-cylinder Ferraris of the 70s. We won't hear that again. So times evolve and times change, but that ingredient, which is passion and emotion and that desire to win, doesn't change. Whether it be 1950, 60, 70, 80, 90, or today, it just doesn't change. It makes Ferrari iconic. You know, a lot of companies don't survive the death of their founders, but in the car industry, that's been the case for a lot of companies. But, you know, Ferrari just continues. Now going on to a third generation, and it's just incredible.
14: So, Dennis, you're probably semi-retired now, and like you mentioned, this is not your first rodeo putting books together. You spoke briefly about the Porsche book as well. Is there another book in the works? Because I know how you roll, Dennis. You're always very keen to work. Could we be expecting something else coming from you in the near future?
13: So first of all, semi-retired is actually not the case. I'm actually probably busier than I was running Kyalami. We've also partnered with Steve Katerba, who from Checkered Flag Museum, and we're putting a whole lot of biographies together of South African legends. So we're busy with Sarel, Van der Merwe, Ian Schechter, Arnold Chats, and various others. So we are extremely busy and really driving to preserve our rich history of motorsport, and I think it's important.
14: 70 years of Ferrari racing in Southern Africa. We've just been chatting to the author of the book. His name is Dennis Klopper. Dennis, thank you so much for this. Next time you do another book launch, just give me about a month or two heads up, and I promise you I will be there. Thank you for preserving the rich racing history in South Africa. We appreciate you, brother. Thank you.
13: Thanks, Jacob. Thanks for what you do and for your passion. And we all really appreciate it. And next time we'll do the launch in Cape Town.
14: Sounds like a plan. His name is Dennis Klopper, 70 years of Ferrari racing in Southern Africa. They've put together an amazing book. It's spanning over 384 pages, 650 rare photographs. These guys, I mean Dennis and his team, make sure that they capture every moment that's got to do with South African motorsport from all angles. It's not just about Ferrari. There's a fantastic book we spoke to him about last year about the rich history of the Kyalami Grand Prix circuit and then Porsche in South Africa as well. So if you are a motoring enthusiast like I am, please make sure you look out for this book, 70 Years of Ferrari Racing in Southern Africa, and many others by the man himself, Dennis Klopper. My name is Jacob Mashoka.
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19: With a wrap of your Eyewitness News, I'm Khumbuzile Tabete. Eskom says it has further strengthened the country's power system with its energy availability factor rising to 67.78% in the 5 months to September. The power utility says unplanned outages have also fallen to 19.43% from 26.61% during the same period last year. Eskom says improved fleet reliability has returned about 3,500 megawatts of generation capacity to the grid. Spokesperson Daphne Mukwena says this has also allowed Eskom to cut its reliance on diesel-fired generation.
20: This demonstrates Eskom's continued progress in improving reliability, lowering operating costs, and reducing the environmental impact of electricity generation while delivering a more secure and sustainable electricity supply.
19: The Gauteng Health Department says it's making progress in filling vacancies across the province's public health care facilities. The department says nearly 600 posts at the province's 7 hospitals have already reached interview stages as it works to ease pressure on healthcare workers and strengthen service delivery. Spokesperson Steve Mabona says staffing will also focus on senior management positions, including permanent CEOs at various facilities.
21: The latest recruitment figures as of the 9th of September 2026, shows that 1,259 interviews have already been completed, while 1,008 posts are at the shortlisting stage and 1,393 posts have been advertised.
19: Police in the Western Cape say the investigation into missing Saldanha Bay girl Jocelyn Smith remains active despite the conviction of her mother and two co-accused for kidnapping and human trafficking. The assurance from police follows renewed public interest in the case after a volunteer search group claimed to have uncovered items allegedly linked to the six-year-old's disappearance. Community activist Reverend June Dolly Major says several items, including clothing and a yellow school ribbon, were found in the middle boss area and tested against Jocelyn's hair samples.
22: The two plastic bags, the team member said it smelled like blood and it smelled, had a rotting smell to it. So that is why those bags were sent. There were 3 plastic bags. Of the 3, only 2 tested positive for Jocelyn's DNA.
19: Meanwhile, police spokesperson Andre Trott says investigators will assess any information that may have evidential value.
23: SAPS does not generally comment on statements made by individuals outside the investigation, but any information with potential evidence value will be properly assessed. Our priority remains to follow up every credible lead, establish the facts, and ultimately find Jocelyn.
19: Staying in the Western Cape, more than 53,000 active TB cases have been reported. by August this year, highlighting the continued need for early testing and treatment. The Provincial Health Department says it has expanded TB screening since 2023, including testing people who may not yet show symptoms. These include close contacts of TB patients, people living with HIV, and those who have previously had the disease. Children under 5 exposed to TB are also being prioritized for preventative treatment. The department is further integrating TB screening into maternal, child health and HIV services, while an electronic tracking system helps healthcare workers follow up with patients who start treatment. The DA's provincial health spokesperson, Memory Boyson, is urging residents not to ignore symptoms or known risk factors.
0: Through early diagnosis, prevention,